0: rapper charged in Marion County.
1: Brian Camacho Calleja, also known as rapper El Moreno Mexicano, is charged in the fatal OWI crash that killed a Lyft passenger in downtown Indy last September. Calleja was set to plead guilty to causing death when operating a motor vehicle while intoxicated and three counts of criminal recklessness committed with a deadly weapon. But the judge in the case denied the plea deal during a sentencing hearing on Friday, stating that it doesn't adequately reflect the nature of the allegations. Police say Calleja was speeding and had a blood alcohol content of 0.108 when he crashed into Aaron Radford and killed him on September 20th.
0: And the Colts are closing the roof for the preseason game Saturday against Atlanta. I'm Ryan Hedrick on The Level on the Go and at WIBC.com. 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
2: A few showers and a stray storm possible Saturday afternoon with mostly sunny skies. Highs will top out near 80 degrees. We'll be dry for our Sunday. Highs near 77. It'll be a similar forecast for our Monday. High temperatures will be a few degrees below average. I'm Fox 59 meteorologist Kendall Wilson for 93 WIBC.
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1: The question is she guilty of murder? Not, did she do it? And I know that sounds weird, but if you're not following the case, and it's got a lot of headlines about Lindsay Clancy, this is a woman who in January 2023, sends her husband out to run an errand, and then she proceeded to kill her three children. So you're thinking, well, obviously she did it. Yes, but we know about postpartum depression, but there's also something called postpartum psychosis. And it's very interesting to look at this case because I was, you know, I talked about this the other day when my wife had Charlie, my little one. She turns 8 in a few days. She had postpartum depression. Yeah, think about it, right? You've got this living being inside you, feeding off of you. Your hormones are out of control. And then it's get on with life because here comes the baby and all the other things. And there was some absolute postpartum depression. Now, did it rise to the level of psychosis? Not even close. But a lot of women are speaking up and they're angry because they feel like she's getting a raw deal. Now, here's the thing. She killed the kids. Nobody is arguing that he did it or that it was some other monster. She killed the kids. And she said she heard voices that said that she needed to kill the kids. She heard voices after she went to the doctors and she got, you know, prescribed SSRIs. And they only got louder. I mean, there's no doubt about who did it. The question is, can she sell the jury? And it sounds weird to say that it was a break. Now, many people have come forward and said that when they spoke to her, she was having a breakdown. She sought medical care. She went. All of these things that, you know, that you would say, okay, this is not somebody who just magically did something and came up with some sort of diagnosis. But her treating psychiatrist said she never appeared to be psychotic. Prosecution said, look, she created the opportunity by sending him away so she could do it. But her chaplain, her mother, several other people that were associated with her, family and friends, all said that she had changed and that she had threatened to harm the children. And after it happened, she even told the chaplain that she said the kids were safe now. So it is, you know, it's again, how real is this postpartum, you know, psychosis? It's real. Some people have it and they don't do anything. There's a lot of questions too about, obviously there was plenty of signs. Why did nobody pick up on those signs in a much different way? Talking about family members, maybe saying, look, we need to take the kids away from her. And, you know, and more and more people are speaking out about this. And it is a fascinating and tragic story. And I've watched a lot of the stuff and I've been reading a lot of it. And my wife and I have talked about it because obviously, you know, she's following it. And it's because it's children. Because you're a mom. You know, you go back and you've seen some of these people that have done stuff to their kids. And was it an incident that they had? It was a momentary break that they really were psychotic. Or was it an excuse? I mean, it's such a hard thing. And to label everybody as evil and a killer and they did this. I mean, you're killing your three kids. There's got to be a little something wrong with you. I mean, to do that. And, you know, we can go back and talk about all these women in the past that have done, you know, these things. And there's been plenty of them. I mean, is there there? Is there a break? And it is a hard thing because it is a tragic thing. It is an awful thing. It is a thing where you sit there and you go, it churns your stomach because you think of those three little kids and what she did. But then you have a lot of people that come out and say, no, she's just evil and she needs to rot in hell. And my buddy comes, who works at the local station, comes on before me. He thinks she's just evil. She needs to rot in hell. She needs to be executed. And then there's no such thing as this. And I don't think it's as easy as there is or isn't. I think there's a lot more to it. And you know, she's got her supporters and there's plenty of them out there.
0: Felt like the system failed her. She was begging for help, but no one was there. I don't know if us being here will make her feel any better about it. I mean, she's living in hell right now.
2: Just wanted to support Lindsay and just say it could be, you know, one of my sister-in-laws, it could be one of my best friends, and it could be me. So just here to support.
3: We are hearing her. We see that she tried everything. And I really do believe that she went into a state of psychosis.
4: Clancy's supporters call her attorney Kevin Reddington a champion of women's rights. Is she aware of this support, and what does she think of this support?
5: I'm going to go in and see her right now. I'm sure that she is, and if she isn't, she will be.
2: What do you think about...
5: She's so beat up and just so... sad, but this will really help her out, I think.
3: Tell her we love her.
4: The crowd of about 200 to 300 people lined the road as Lindsay Clancy was brought into the courthouse.
6: I hope when this is all over that the medical field gets, you know, held responsible for some of this, because she tried. She tried desperately to get help, and it wasn't there. Whether she's guilty, innocent, it doesn't really matter. Three lives are gone. And so just get to the truth. That's all.
1: Yeah, I think this is what people want. And, you know, when you watch it, I think most experts say it's kind of a 50-50. So it's a fascinating thing when you think about the psychosis. Could somebody have a break? The mind. You know, and we've talked, you know, like, you get a lot of people out there, they're

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1: Nating and tragic. 323-538-2423 at Chad Benson Show is your ex, your Insta, your YouTube, and all of those other things. Did you guys know we were in debt? I didn't know if anybody knew that. I talked a little bit about it yesterday. I said, I think we're in some debt. We had some problems. And everybody's like, no way. And I'm like, no, I really think we have some problems. And sure enough, I found out we are actually in debt. So we're starting an OnlyFans for America. What? Yeah, no. We should. We need something. It's fascinating to see how we got here, though. Just where, so you go back to the turn of the century, which seems weird to say, right? You know, a quarter of a century ago, that we had a plan to get ourselves caught up. And that plan went awry, obviously. First, you know, once 9/11 happened, then the war, then more wars. And then it looks like, okay, you know, we're going to get back on track. Then all of a sudden the housing crash and the recession. And then it's the same thing. Spending. We just can't stop spending. We don't know how to stop spending. And if we're honest with ourselves, which we won't be, because remember, they're not interested, politicians, in this problem, which is a, I think, quite frankly, a national security issue. But they're not interested in solving this because it's not really their problem in their mind. They'll be gone by the time that it hits the fan, if you will. And I said it, so don't go, oh my God, a curse. What's the old saying, though? How long can this last? Until it doesn't. And it'll become an issue. There's going to have to be some sacrificial lambs. Some people who are willing to stand up and do the right thing, even though it hurts. And that person will pay the price for it. But then people look back more fondly on that person later on down the road when they realize, oh, yeah, they did the right thing there. But the reality of how we get out of this mess is we have to cut spending. Taxes are going to have to be a part of it. And we're going to have to cut spending. We're not going to grow. There's no way we're growing our way out of this. Just isn't going to happen. In fact, we're going to talk to Zach Abraham, our chief investment officer from Bulwark, comes on our show, talk about how we could get out of this mess and what's the reality of where we're headed. Could we be headed towards a recession? We'll talk to him coming up in a little bit. 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
0: Imagine this. You go to a middle school football game, and you're there to watch your little brother. And you notice your little brother's getting his butt kicked in ways you don't think is right. You're a 16-year-old girl, and you take matters into your own hands.
19: It's not just a one-minute clip. That's not what this story is about. It's about the other 20 minutes of this game and about what was going on this field, which prompted an otherwise fantastic little girl from a great family to enter onto that field.
20: 16-year-old Addison Honeycutt tackled a player Tuesday night at a football game in Winchester.
21: I was not just going after this kid just to go after him, because that was not my intention at all.
0: Yeah, she laid him out, by the way. So they're in football pads. Okay, she's 16, so she's like a sophomore, high school. You know, they're what, eighth graders, but they're boys. They're bigger. And she laid the pipe.
21: Seeing what they were doing to him and nobody stopping it, that kind of made me like the last choice of, okay, somebody has to stop this.
20: She says another player grabbed her brother's face mask and slung him around several times. When she saw him hit in the ribs, she'd had enough.
21: That's when I started to be like, no, I'm done watching this.
20: Her mother, Elizabeth Chumbly, was watching too.
22: So I'm seeing my son on the ground being attacked. This wasn't just a football play. This was him on the ground being physically attacked by this other player.
0: Yeah, I mean, and by the way, the video's everywhere if you want to go check it out. The video's all over. Is it crossing the line? Yes, it absolutely is. Is it also nice to see that brothers and sisters can get along? Yes, but she, you know, maybe she had psychosis, a momentary, because she jumped the fence to get to this kid. All right. She jumped and she laid him out. And by the way, that kid, the pain that he is going to face is, dude, that girl kicked your ass.
20: Elizabeth believes coaches should have stepped in, but makes it clear her daughter should not have gone onto the field.
22: I made sure that she understood quickly that her behavior, that was inappropriate. You shouldn't have jumped over the fence.
23: Not only was Addison removed from school property, she was charged with disorderly conduct and assault. But her attorney says that's a reach. She was just protecting her little brother.
0: 323-538-2423 at Chad Benson Show is your X, your Insta, YouTube, and all the other things right here in the Chad Benson Show.
19: I believe her little brother was absolutely being abused on that football field. Could there have been less restrictive measures that were utilized rather than having this poor girl get served with petitions from a juvenile court system? Absolutely.
21: I really do love him, and I would do anything for him.
0: I think it's a reach to charge her, but welcome to the world that we live in now, which is overreach because we can. What do you guys think? And remember, when you could text that program, you can also leave a message there as well via voicemail. We got a lot of texts yesterday, a lot about tipping. And it's funny. 3689 texts and says, cross the tipping Rubicon when I encountered a tipping scream in the payment portal for my HVAC company. That was quick and easy. No tip. The Rubicon. 8952 said, it's not just that everybody expects a tip now. Every time I go through a drive-through restaurant or a grocery store, people want me to round up or donate. That's also something else. As we were talking about tipping yesterday, you forget about that. That happens every place I go. Every place I go now, they're asking me. Chipotle, it doesn't matter where you're, grocery store, you're right. They want you, hey, would you like to, you know, round up to make it even for, you know, for food or for, you know, abused women or dogs or whatever. Everybody's asking for money, kids. Everybody's asking for money. 323-538-2423 at Chad Benson Show is your X and your Insta. We love hearing from all of you. Like I said, I try to get back to everybody, and I read everything, too. Just let you guys know that. Coming up, Zach Abraham, Chief Investment Officer, Bulwark Capital, joins the program. We're going to talk about the debt. Could we be headed towards a recession? A bunch of other stuff. We'll do that straight ahead. Chad Benson Show.

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1: Oh, it is that time of the week. Talk to our good buddy. And the man, the myth, the legend, Zach Abraham, Chief Investment Officer, Board Capital. And I think we need to all have a conversation about what's going on in chaos. First, where do we start? How about this? Before we get to Iran and all the other chaos, the bond market, man. What's going on with the bond market? Because it looks like we tried to do something, and within a little while, it didn't work the way we thought.
2: You know, what's funny is I was really interested to see the way the bond market responded because, in my mind, the bond market reaction is completely rational. And it's exactly what I would expect, meaning, and that's why, frankly, I was surprised by it. The 30-year broke out to 5.3, which is the highest level we'd seen since 2007. But it was a pretty orderly move. I mean, it wasn't like, you know, this wasn't like a Liz Truss moment, right? It wasn't like the 30-year was tacking on 200 bips over the course of 48 hours or something like that. And so it was a bit surprising to me because it was one of those things. It was kind of a lady doth protest too much moment where I just got back from vacation. But that morning that I got up and I looked at rates right before the market was going to open, I called Chase, my head of research, and went, wait, did something happen to the bond market I'm not aware of? And he goes, no, what do you mean? And I go, why are they doing this? And he goes, well, we've been talking about yield curve control. And I go, no, we have, but they're not losing control of the high end or the long end. The long end is doing what it should do. When you're looking at the inflation prints that we're seeing, when you're looking at the budgets, right? Any budget deficit projection you have for this year needs to get pushed up because what are we? Are we $200 billion, $250 billion into the Iraq thing that was spending that nobody was really counting on at that time? Something like that. So, you know, when you're running 6% deficits and you're crossing over 140% debt to GDP or 135% or whatever you're at, the yields on your long bond shouldn't be going down, right? Like, shouldn't be. And when you look at, it made perfect sense to me. I thought it was one of those things where, like I said, the lady doth protest too much where I was like, if you want to get investors worried about the long bond and worried about duration in general, tell them you're going to start buying it up. And that's what they did. And it kind of surprised me, but you know, this was something, and we've said this all along. If you think that this is the apex of crazy, if you think it's going to stop here, it's not. We will keep, this is the beginning of what we've been referring to as yield curve control. We will not get out of this debt issue by taking the responsible path and paying things down. We also will not grow out of it. Why do I say, how do you know we won't grow out? It's called math. So, if you do the numbers on it, what you'd need to grow out of it, and we haven't run the numbers in a while, so it's probably even worse than this, but the last time we looked at it, you'd need to hold spending steady and grow the economy at like 5.5 or 6% for like 20 years.
1: Yeah. Yeah. And it's good funny because Bessent comes out and he's like, oh, don't worry, we're going to grow our way out of this. And if we would have had the tariffs, that would have also helped tremendously. And, you know, it's, I'm like, you guys, does anybody buy that?
2: This is the one that's a bit of a head scratcher for me. I'm watching a guy like Bessent, who is very respected in the financial markets and the financial industry, very knowledgeable. As a matter of fact, my belief is that if he wasn't in the seat that he's in right now, I think oil would probably be much higher. And I think he's extraordinarily competent. I'm hearing some of the things coming out of his mouth that I know he doesn't believe. And it's a bit of a head scratcher where I'm sitting there going, why are you incinerating this much credibility? But this is kind of like Trump's MO, right? Like, you and I have talked about this before. The guy says stuff that is so easily provably wrong. That puzzles me all the time where I'm looking at him going, why would you say something that is so easy to prove wrong that just is going to end up costing you credibility and going to hurt the credibility of your supporters? I don't get it. I don't get any of the political machinations or any of the political calculations they're making at all. You know, people are like, you don't understand it. And I go, well, really? Because I was the guy 6.5 months ago telling you the Strait wasn't going to open and that we couldn't do it and that it would end up here. So, I mean, again, I don't know everything, certainly not, but I think my track record as well as your track record on this has been pretty accurate, certainly a hell of a lot more accurate than the administration's. So maybe we don't understand, but it's kind of hard to levy that claim when you're the people that have predicted exactly how it play out.
1: It's crazy. Talking to Zach Abraham, Chief Investment Officer, Board Capital. We are in debt, massive debt. inflation numbers. I mean, I don't even know if anybody really buys the inflation is what it is. They continue to, because I don't. I think, you know, I try to tell everybody too, inflation is, you know, if some goes, if inflation's running at 3%, it's not like, it, you know, and then it goes to 6. It's not like you, something costs $100. Now it's 106. It's, you know, it all adds up across the board. I think inflation's much higher. And, well, it, you know, it's crazy.
2: No, to go to your point, and look, we can prove this unequivocally, meaning since 1980, and before then, there were some other things, but since 1980, the formula that calculates CPI, and this is straight up legit, anybody can Google it, but I'm just giving, the formula that they use to calculate CPI, consumer price index, or consumer price inflation, that has been rejiggered three different times since 1980. I believe once in 87, I believe again, no, once in 80, I want to say again in 86 or 87, and then again in like 88 or 89. And each different calculation, one of them was the inputting of what we call hedonic adjustments. So if you believe the 3.1% Fed inflation number, you also simultaneously have to believe that the cost of a car has not gone up in 20 years, because that's what the Fed will tell you. Right. The cost of a car hasn't, and everybody's looking around going, are you out of your mind? And they go, well, you got to put in hedonic adjustments. People go, what in the world are you talking about? Well, the car you bought 20 years ago didn't have GPS, didn't have seat warmers, didn't have massaging seats. And you look at them and go, okay, but the problem that I've got with that calculation, the way you're looking at it, all those things said are true, right? The Escalade that my wife drives has an unbelievable amount of machinery and computer work in it that didn't exist even 5-10 years ago, right? So 20 years ago, yeah, it's got a bunch more stuff. You know what's funny though is, you know why I bought her that car? So she can get from point A to point B and move people.
1: Yeah.
2: Meaning the function of the thing has not changed. It's not making you more money, yeah, right? It's not letting you work longer hours. It's not getting you to destinations any faster. So sitting there and saying that the computer or the automobile company has been able to stuff this car with a bunch of electronics that are typically marked up, so they're printing out a 40 to 50% margin as it relates to what the automobile company is getting for them. That they're basically forcing that stuff down your throat, and doing it via, you know, special introductory interest offers. The whole CPI, if you were, we look at it, and this is just kind of a rule of thumb, and I can walk back through the numbers, but if you want to know what CPI is, it's generally a good idea to add 3 to 3.5 points to the current score, and that puts you about where you should be.
1: Yeah.
2: So if you're looking at society today, and I'm telling you, by using that deal, you're sitting there going, okay, CPI is between 6.5, 7. That sounds right. I think that's kind of right. That's kind of the way most people, nobody's going to try to make an argument that we're 15, 16 like we were in the 70s. We don't have fuel lines. We don't have things like that. But when you're looking at it, 6, 7, yeah, I mean, that seems pretty conservative.
1: Yeah, absolutely. Talking to Zach Abraham, Chief Estimate Officer. The earnings have been interesting, and you know, they're getting their money back for their tariffs. They're like, we're going to book some of this for us. We'll pass it on to you, we promise. But then you had Walmart come out, and Walmart, while they had a profit, their sales were sluggish. They're signaling this feels a little bit different. And I does feel like something, it feels like everybody's nervous, like we're waiting for something.
2: Well, so to me, what it feels like is that you have an economy that has been sustained and propelled, you know, probably to the tune to 80 to 90% via debt and financing. You know, we're so financialized. Meaning if you just go look at the number of transactions that are financed today versus 30 years ago, right, as a percentage, it's much higher. So you were sitting there waiting for the higher costs to take a bite. You were sitting there waiting for the higher interest rates to start feeling those. Those take a while to feed through. It's almost impossible in a complex economy to figure out exactly when they're going to feed through, but they are. You're looking at oil prices rising now. I'll tell you historically, and I don't want to ring the alarm bell because quite honestly, when it occurs, and it will, speaking of the next recession, when it occurs, and it will, it probably won't be too long or too pernicious because they're going to jack rates lower again, and they're going to flood the zone with printed money like they do every single time. But when I see a report like that out of Walmart in this environment where the S&P is up almost 12% on the year, and I'm looking at the unemployment rate, then you add that Walmart news to what we've seen out of the unemployment rate recently, to what we've seen out of the jobless reports recently, right? And what you're starting to see, and I've said this on our own show several times, you'd never want to get too freaked out over one or two economic readings, especially in a complex system like this. They can give you so many false positives. What you're looking for are economic readings that are trending negative in a way that they're highly correlated, right? Meaning if I see a slowdown in jobs and I see job revision numbers going down and I see GDP slipping a little bit, and then I see a company like Walmart, okay, sit there and miss on expectations and downgrade, for their forward estimates going forward, like they did. Look, historically, that's a canary in a coal mine.
1: Yeah.
2: Right. Meaning especially when you're in an inflationary environment, because you should see Walmart should be having a heyday right now.
1: Absolutely.
2: You know what I mean? Because the people that shop there recently, they're not going to stop. And you've driven way more people there because of the higher cost of food and higher cost of living and all those other kind of things. So I wouldn't have even mentioned the R word, honestly, before seeing that Walmart quarter. And again, can't make too much of it. It could be a temporary soft spot in the economy. Well, whatever. But when you're adding these things together, there is evidence of slowdown. When I see the 30-year breaking out to a 2007 high, when I see oil looking like it wants to push back over 100, and every decision we're making over there in the Middle East is just ridiculous, which portends to me that you're going higher. All the stuff the administration's putting on about 10 million barrels a day, it's just nonsense. Just go look at the SPR draws. That tells you all you need to know. The other thing is that 10 million, even if they were hitting their number, remember, that's not the same as it would have been 3 months ago when the Red Sea was wide open, right? They're just talking about the Strait of Hormuz. So, what are you pinching off? Probably 5 to 6 million barrels a day out of the Red Sea now. And so all of our numbers say you're probably light right now, still about 12, 13 million barrels a day. SPR confirms that. So look, all of these things, when you put them together, I'll put it this way. There have been things that have kicked off recessions that have been more mundane and more sanguine and more, less pernicious than what we're currently getting thrown out here. And, the other thing is the historical kind of tone to it, meaning because this is kind of paralleling and coinciding with a boost in oil prices and a boost in fuel prices, that's a little eerie, because I bet you probably 80% of the time we've gone into recession in this country, you've seen the price of oil and fuel spike in the 6 months leading up to that. So it can often be the thing that tips you over, especially when it corresponds with higher rates. So, I mean, I'm of the mind that I think that you could technically be in recession right now if you did not have the largest CapEx spending in history going on via AI. If you subbed out that AI spending and then you start factoring in the multiplier effects that it has other places in the economy, I think you'd make a really good argument that 100% of the growth is purely due to that.
1: It's crazy, man. Zach Abraham, Chief Estimate Officer. People want to reach out to you, as they should, sit down and talk with you guys. What do they do?
2: Yeah, pretty easy to find. So we do our daily podcast, about 25 to 35 minutes. You can find it on YouTube or any place there's podcasts. Just search Know Your Risk Podcast. 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
1: Right on, brother. Good talking to you. We'll do it again next week.
2: All right, man. Sounds good. Thanks for having me.
1: We got your urban word of the day coming up in a bit, but first, incognito. 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
14: If you like talk radio like Chad Benson likes his meals, you've come to the perfect place for takeout.
1: Several of you reached out yesterday and said, whoa, man, I'm seeing that word nudify everywhere. I said, I know, right? I told you that's going to be a word that you guys pay attention to. When we do this, we bring it. We want you guys to be really caught up with those words that the youth are using that you need to listen for because it makes you look hipper and cooler. And quite frankly, some of it's hilarious.
15: Now it's time for the urban word of the day. The young have a vocabulary all their own, and we break it down for you. It's called the urban word of the day.
1: All righty. So today's urban word is overstand. Overstand. So if you understand something, I was like, I get that. I understand that. But when you overstand something, it's to understand, if you will, that topic of which you're speaking about or talking about to the point of an expert. You don't just know it. You live it, you understand it in a way that the average person just doesn't. So when somebody is, you're sitting there talking to somebody and they're telling you something you already know, you're like, look, I overstand this. Okay. I overstand. I get what's going on here. Overstand is your urban word of the day.
15: That was the urban word of the day. Now you know.
1: It's a topic you overstand. You know, there's only one thing I know is the more that, and especially as I've gotten older, the more that I learn, the less I know. And I know that sounds weird, but you start to realize that, when you go over all these subjects, when you look at all of this stuff and I read constantly, And I'm always digging into numbers and data. And it's like every time you turn around, there's another rabbit hole, if you will, of information you can go down. So it's the more you know. When you start to think you overstand something, you realize I don't overstand a lot. That makes sense or not. But you know what? We're having fun. And that's all that matters right here on the Chad Benson Show. Coming up, hour number three, last hour of the week. What's trending? We're going to find out what's trending. Top of that, Harry and Meghan, they're going home. Oh, man, we're going to miss. Bye. No, take her. That's all we're saying. Our buddy Jim Kennedy, Kennedy Institute of Public Policy Research, going to join the program as well. Talk a little bit more about Iran, the debt, and we got you finally Friday sounds. Oh, we love that. Chaos, craziness, lunacy, and yes, our buddy Rodney. We'll drop some words of wisdom to wrap up the week. If you missed any of the show, grab the podcast. Hour number three, straight ahead, Chad Benson Show.
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2: Hoping for a last-minute boost, I'm Lisa LaSera, Fox News. President Trump in Myrtle Beach, South Carolina, campaigning for Senator Darlene Graham, his choice to replace her brother, Lindsey Graham.
3: We're going to tell them that we will never abolish ICE. We will never surrender our Constitution. And we will never allow our country to even think about being a communist or even a socialist country. We're not going to let it happen.
2: Darlene Graham was appointed to serve the remainder of her brother's term, but faces a runoff election against Congressman Ralph Norman for the nomination for the November ballot on Tuesday. Also at the rally, the president thanked Supreme Court Justice John Roberts for allowing work on the White House ballroom to proceed.
3: It's going to be the greatest of its kind anywhere that's ever been built, and it's something that presidents have wanted to be built for over 150 years.
2: The temporary order lets work continue as the Supreme Court considers an emergency appeal of a lower court ruling calling for construction to be halted because congressional approval was not granted. Day two of a hearing for Carmelo Anthony as his lawyers fight to get the Texas teen convicted of stabbing another teen to death at a track meet last year, a new trial.
4: Prosecutors laid out a lengthy history of violence and behavior issues going back to elementary school that Anthony had, so much so that when he was 9 or 10, he was placed on a behavior plan. Prosecutors also shared dozens of text messages they found on Anthony's phone about his violent behavior. In one text thread, his then girlfriend told him to stop punching and that it wasn't good. He responded, "I have to. It's like a priority for me."
2: Fox's Garrett Tenney in McKinney, Texas. Yesterday, the prosecution and defense revealed they agreed to not present evidence that could inflame an already racially charged trial. 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
7: Ordered held for trying to kill Indianapolis cops. I'm Ryan Hedrick, and here's what's trending this hour. A week ago, Indianapolis police say Kershawn Brinkley opened fire on multiple police officers during a standoff as they tried to serve a narcotics warrant on the west side. On Friday, Brinkley made his first court appearance, and a judge ordered him held without bond for at least 15 days. He faces nearly a dozen felony charges, including three counts of attempted murder for trying to shoot at three IMPD officers. The damage is hard to describe. That's what one person told Fox 59 when talking about what's happening at the Robinson Whitewater River campground in Connersville. But as the devastation is obvious, people are stepping in to help, including Malia Thompson, a volunteer coordinator with United Cajun Navy.
8: Yeah, they roll in about 7:30 and volunteers do not stop coming until, some people don't leave till about 8, but we have an overflowing amount of support, companies volunteering their time.
7: The organization based in New Orleans was one of the first to lend a hand. Thompson, speaking with Fox 59, says she's from Indiana, so making the effort is close to her heart. Indiana officials now estimate the recent storms and flooding caused at least $500 million in damage as homes were left damaged or destroyed statewide. Governor Braun says the total could be higher, anywhere from $550 million to $5 billion. I'm Ryan Hedrick on The Level on the Go and at WIBC.com. 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
9: A few showers and a stray storm possible Saturday afternoon with mostly sunny skies. Highs will top out near 80 degrees. We'll be dry for our Sunday, highs near 77. It'll be a similar forecast for our Monday. High temperatures will be a few degrees below average. I'm Fox 59 meteorologist Kendall Wilson for 93 WIBC.
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1: Fear. We say it all the time. It is great to use. Why is it great to use? Because if I can get you scared in politics, man, I can get you to do anything. First thing I need to do is identify, right? Identify. Take Texas. They've identified. It's the Muslims. Oh, the Muslim Muzzies, they're here. Islam's coming to take over the world. You can't stop it. It's immigrants, legal or otherwise. They're here to take over the world. You can't stop it. Trans. Oh, those trans. Those trans, especially those trans kids. You guys here to take over the world. You guys better watch out. Fear is great. If your goal is to terrify somebody and get them to do something based on irrational behavior. Like if you're in the ocean with a great white shark and it's coming at you, you should be scared. If you're telling people, better watch out for the sharks. You're like, dude, I live in the desert. But they're coming for us. They are? Yeah. Fear. What I've seen in the last, especially I'd say 5 years, is a weaponization of Christianity, this bizarre nationalism, and it's real. For those of you guys, it's not real. No, it's real. It's absolutely real. And fear. Right now, tell me why the Republicans should get another shot come November. Tell me why. Tell me why they deserve another shot. Everybody's all, well, they're not the DSA because the commies are taking us over. So communism, trans, immigration, Muslims, right? They're all taking over the world. And they're the things. Because I don't do fear. I don't do it. And partly because I love scary things, but I also like to work backwards. See, it's just kind of who I've always been. So I want to know what's going on. I want to know the reality, the data, the whole nine yards. I've seen the weaponization of Christianity. Do I think we should have unfettered access to our border? No. I want to remind everybody, if you've listened to the show for a long time, the first debate, not this last presidential election between Trump and Biden during the COVID when Trump was president, that first debate, I said, there's no chance in hell I would ever vote for Joe Biden, period. Ever. And everybody's like, well, why not? I said, he rang the dinner bell and said, essentially, border's going to be open and we're going to give you a pathway to citizenship. And I said, no chance. No way. But it doesn't mean we need to be cruel. No, no, no. It does not mean we need to be cruel. And I remind everybody this, that many of the people that are here working are here because both sides kind of had a weird agreement that they'll fight over the problem, but they'll never really address a fix and go from there. And everybody kind of was okay with it. I don't think trans people are the reason inflation's through the roof. I don't. Now, I also don't think that biological men who identify as women should play in women's sports. Not because I hate them, which is ridiculous, but because I live in a world of reality. I do. I live in a world of reality. And the reality is, women built something, and we built something with women, with Title IX, to give them their space. Doesn't mean we can't have empathy and sympathy, but we have to have an understanding as well. I mean, I might as well identify as a 7-year-old and go play peewee soccer. So enough of that. But we need to also not live in fear and say, well, there are the reasons all these things are bad and it's all this. I got into a conversation yesterday. Wednesday with somebody who was on, just sending memes about trans and this, that, and the other. And I finally just said, hey, just out of curiosity, do you know somebody who's trans? And they're like, nope. And I don't even know a gay person. I'm like, well, you probably do know a gay person. But so your fear of all of this is something you've never, ever, ever met anybody, know anybody, talk to anybody. And it was just like, well, I just know. Look, I'm not saying that there aren't advocates that do ridiculous things. We know that. We absolutely know that. I know that better than most. But that being said, it's just another group. And the weaponization of religion, look at Islam, and it's just been insane. This is a pastor talking about the frustration that he has with what he looks as is essentially the ridiculousness of Trump and the Republicans pushing nothing but fear.
0: Dear MAGA Christians, I'm a conservative Christian myself. I'm a former lifelong Republican. I've devoted my entire life to sharing the gospel of Jesus Christ. But the truth is, if the devil himself showed up with a pitchfork in his hand, he could never have done as much damage to the Christian faith as you have in 10 short years. He could never have turned as many people away from Jesus as you have. The irony of your movement is that you have sold us so much fear about all of these things that were going to destroy our country. Immigrants, DEI, communism. But the one thing that is actually destroying our country in real time is you and your unwavering support for the most dishonest, lawless politician this country has ever seen. And the thing is, it's always been about fear with you guys. Fear your immigrant neighbor. Fear anyone who doesn't think or act like you. But Jesus came to build a movement of love and solidarity, and we're not falling into your trap of fear-mongering any longer.
1: That's very interesting, because here's some other pastors and some of the things that they think. How about women who don't have kids?
2: If we ever come to a point where the state is not actually able to meet the physical needs of those who are impoverished in our society,

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1: His word, God, and nature that he made said, women need to shut up.
2: They
1: need to be quiet. They don't get to call shots. They don't get to rule because they do stupid things like this.
2: So true, King. Women need to shut up. That's harsh. That's mean. That's not Christian. No, it is so biblical and so pleasing to God. Your daughter needs to shut up in the home when she's talking to her daddy because no, that's not what we're talking. You know, that's not what we're talking. We're saying in the public square, in ruling civil positions of government, in the church, in ecclesiastical positions of authority, and when it comes to making decisions in the household as the federal head for the family, in that arena, right? There's the disclaimer. In that arena, absolutely, Wes is right. Women, shut up. Of course, it is literally an offense to God.
3: You guys are an offense to God. Fear. There are also a lot of people out there pushing for women to not vote anymore. And I had a couple of them text me on my local show. I think that's right. I don't think women should have the vote. And I said, so if they don't have the vote, just out of curiosity, but they're working, are they free of taxes? Well, no. Well, hold on a second. Right? No taxation without representation. It's insane. Fear. How do we get here? Through algorithms and anger and people looking for clicks. It's frustrating. Don't live in fear. That's what we're saying here. Coming up, Jim Kennedy's going to join the program. Got a little what's trending straight ahead as well. But first, home title lock. Man, it was great talking to Matt Cox yesterday about what he did, how he stole millions of dollars of people's homes, equity. 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We got a little what's trending straight ahead. Chad Benson Show. 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
1: They were exactly 2 weeks away from having a nuclear weapon, and that's why I had to do it, because you cannot let them have that kind of a weapon.
2: Long deployment finally ending for 5,000 sailors and Marines after more than 270 days at sea. Much publicized reports of mental strain on the crew and worsening conditions on the ship. The Army Corps of Engineers chartered the flight. Two of its employees are among the 8 people killed when a small plane crashed.
3: 93 WIBC.
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26: 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What's trending?

0: What's trending? Let's find out what's trending on this Fri-yay, baby. Fri-yay. We're going to start with Google. Google. Yeah, fever in the wings. I got the fever for some wings. No, it's basketball. Donald Trump and his approval ratings. They've never been better. They're great. Holly Rowe, she was at the Fever Wings game, and she was crying. She's sideline reporter for ESPN because she's been there since the beginning of the WNBA, and it was sold out. Ooh. 49ers Chargers, Ryan Hurst. Now, he was playing Kratos in the God of War series, and he got injured, and they've had to replace him. Dave Bautista is going to replace him. Man, they already filmed, like, I think the first three episodes. That's just got to be just devastating as an actor. Your biggest of big breaks, and they're like, he got injured. I think he tore his pec, and they had to have surgery. Couldn't do anything for a while, so that sucks. Over to X. Marks the spot. Trump. Beef prices. Yeah, there's lots of that stuff. Tulsi Gabbard. Mendoza. Nick Shirley. Angel Reese. Lindsey Clancy, obviously, getting close to ending that trial. Talked a bit about it. Rockstar. Chauvin? Is that his name? That was the George Floyd case. Derek. And finally over to Yahoo. So many things trending of the Yahoo. Yeah, lots of stuff. Iran. Mm-hmm. Brian Hickerson, who was Hayden Panettiere's ex, but they were kind of still together, and he was there with his brother when everything went down. So a few of the things trending in the magical world of the internet. And now we know what's trending, right? Because then we did it all together right here on the Chad Benson Show. Natalie Harp. Natalie. She's so great. She brings me all kinds of stuff. Little post-it notes to tell me how amazing I am. Iran, Ariana Grande rips Trump over song use. USA vows toughest actions and sanctions ever against Iran. Can you believe Harry and Meghan are going home? You know who else can't believe it? The Brits.
1: This country is in shock, whiplash. Everyone is just completely bowled over. I mean, Meghan and Harry basically told Britain, see you later, we're not interested, you know, and they burned their bridges, let's be real. I mean, the interview they gave with Oprah where they basically insinuated that, you know, this was a kind of cold, damp little island and they weren't interested anymore, and Montecito with its beautiful sunlit valleys was much more interesting to them. So Britain kind of took offense a little bit.
0: As they should. The question is, why? Why are you guys leaving? And bye.
1: We don't know why now. We can speculate now. So the timing seems to be ahead of this new school year. They have two children who are 7 and 5, and they want them to be enrolled in the new school year.
2: Oh, yeah.
1: It seems that Harry and Meghan spent a lovely summer here in Britain in the boiling heat, being reminded of the weather in California, perhaps, but being surrounded by the family here, especially of Diana's family, the Spencer family. They would spend some time at the ancestral home.
0: Well, we're going to miss nobody. You. I mean, look, have fun. You can have him back. Take her, please. Take her. There you guys go. Coming up, a little Finally Friday sounds, which, of course, we love to do. And our buddy Jim Kennedy of the Kennedy Institute of Public Policy Research. He digs deep into the numbers of the debt. We're going to discuss that, among other things. Chad Benson Show.

0: Did you guys hear that? Listen carefully. That's my phone. 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
1: It is that time of the week. Talk to our good buddy Jim Kennedy of the Kennedy Institute of Public Policy Research. A little pop culture, a little bit of politics, all kinds of fun stuff like that. Jim, I think America should start an OnlyFans page so we can pay off some of this massive debt that we have. 40 trillion, man. Remember when we used to talk about like 5 trillion was just, oh my God, I couldn't believe that. $40 trillion. What are we going to do to pay it back? Oh, that's right. Nothing.
2: Yeah. It's a problem, you might say, to say the least. And the thing is, just like anybody who's gotten close to the limit on their credit card, one of the most pressing things is the amount of our interest payments continuing to escalate and how much we're going to have to be pulling out of the budget just to pay the service on the debt. And that's really one of the things that's really going to start hitting us. But yeah, I don't think there's enough people with a foot fetish out there, Chad. They're going to be able to pay for the U.S. debt at $40 billion. By the way, we were only at $20 trillion in 2017.
1: Yeah.
2: So we've doubled this in 9 years. That is ridiculous.
1: Wow.
2: Now, yes, COVID, sure.
1: I went through the numbers today. COVID added 5.7 trillion. That was between Trump and Biden.
2: So yeah, I would say 5 trillion.
1: Yeah, sure. So right around 5 trillion. So the thought that, like, I think a lot of people thought it added like 15 or 20 of the trillion. It didn't.
2: No, it didn't. I mean, in fact, I'm looking at the numbers right here. We went into 2019 with 22.7 trillion. We came out of 2020 with almost 27 trillion and then came out of 2021, which to me is kind of not the end of COVID, but it was kind of the end of the panic with the money and the schools were back and most people were either working or working from home by then. We came out of 2021 with about 28.5 trillion. So yeah, those numbers seem to jive with what you're talking about, but then we keep going. I mean, the thing is too, is that we have since 2017, we have risen the spending level of the federal government about 96%, but the revenues have only grown by 65%. And that's, to me, not because we're not taxing people enough, but it's because even after all the COVID spending is taken into account, you don't see a dramatic fall in government spending. Yeah. So they basically kind of baselined that up and just kept adding 3 or 4% onto it. Instead of saying, whoa, we just paid this $5 trillion as kind of a one-time thing. We don't need to add that to the baseline and keep going from there, guys.
1: It's, you know, Jim, maybe I'm wrong. I'm not great at math, but the way I used to think math works is you have $5 and you spend up into that $5. And from what I hear is if you're in government, you have $5 and you can spend $20 if you borrow another $15.
2: They have a credit card, and you know what? It doesn't really have a limit on it because they got this thing called a printing press, and they can print all the freaking money they want to print. And you know what? We have a problem in this country between can and should. We can print all the money that we want, but should we really be printing all the money we can? And no, we shouldn't be. And this is a problem. I mean, this is, you know, I'm not the world's greatest Donald Trump supporter. I like Donald Trump. I like some of the things he's done. But to me, this has been his greatest failure, number one, number two, number three so far, is he talked about getting control of the debt and the deficit, and he's done nothing, either in Trump one or Trump two. And Trump two has been far worse as far as the deficit and the spending. It's like he just didn't even think about it. Didn't really care about it once he got into office. Just spend away whatever he was going to benefit me and the party. Spend. Cuts the taxes. And it's a problem. It's coming home to roost now because this is just going to keep accelerating because we're going to keep paying more and more. This year, we're going to top $1 trillion in interest on the debt. 10 years ago, we were paying a little over $300 billion a year. Now we're paying $1 trillion a year. Okay. That's $700 billion more for you, for those people out there that are math uninclined, in interest payments that we're making. And we're not pulling in extra revenue to cover that. We simply are just taking that out of programs, or more than likely, we're just adding it to the debt and to the deficit each year that increases the debt.
1: We haven't felt the full effect of the One Big Beautiful Bill that's supposed to add $4 trillion onto the debt. And, you know, you go and you watch Scott Bessent today, who I think is I think he was a respected guy. I think he's given in to Trump way too much in a lot of stuff. They're trying to figure out, you know, they're panicking about bonds. You go and you look over here and they're, he's like, I have no idea why oil's gone up. There is so much going on and they seem to have no idea how to fix it. And then when you look at Trump, he's talking about, oh, look how great the marble is here. And look, I got new flagpoles and these ones bend because those are the best. And I know flagpoles. And you're thinking, dude, are you as tone deaf? Cause that's just the most tone deaf thing. I feel like he's completely out of touch.
2: Yeah. No, like I said, he's done nothing on the debt and the deficit since he's come in for Trump too. And yeah, I don't think he really cares because to be fair, who really does care? I mean, yeah, people are talking about it because we hit $40 trillion. Do you think we're going to be talking about it next week? How many of the people you think that are running for Congress? There's 435 congressional races. How many of those candidates, either on the left or the right, on the Democrat or the Republican side, have this even as a top five topic on their list? Maybe some of them have it a top five in conservative states. Outside of that, no one is talking about this.
1: No.
2: Basically, guys in women's bathroom is far more important to candidates on either side of the aisle this year than the debt and the deficit. And as much as I'm not really in favor of the first one, the debt and the deficit are far more long-term problem for America than the first one is.
1: Talking to Jim Kennedy, Kennedy Institute of Public Policy Research. Jim, it's just, yeah, the trans, I follow this guy who's this comedian and he is, I can't play some of his stuff because it's just so hilarious, but it's also awful. But his whole thing is he pretends to be a, you know, he makes these fake names up and he's running for office and he's like, you know, do Guatemalan illegals come and urinate on your house at night? Are trans people inside? It's just because it's the most ridiculous stuff that he says. That's all. I look at the Republicans and I think the only thing I ever hear them say anymore is DSA, communism, trans, Muslims. That's it. And fear. I hear nothing about we're going to tackle the debt and deficit. We're going to get back, you know, working on inflation. It is only let's just scare the bejesus out of them because we got nothing.
2: Yeah, and neither party has, I think. It's not just, but you are correct on that. And you've mentioned a couple times before about fear is more of something that will make you go vote for something than good news. It's like you were talking earlier also about the mRNA virus or the mRNA
1: vaccine
2: tool that they're using for the vaccine for the cancers and the stuff like that. Yeah, that again should be getting more press, more exposure. And the debt should too, because that really is, both of those are life impacting either negatively or positively events. The other stuff is culture wars that will go away in 12 months, 18 months, blah, blah, blah, and affect a much, much smaller segment. But like I said, no one is addressing that. I've talked about this for 10 or 15 years on how this has been a problem. And there's been a couple of periods of time when people have brought it up and candidates have brought it up, but it's quickly gone away because it seems like there is no groundswell in Washington. Yes, there's groundswells occasionally when we talk about increasing the national debt limit. That kind of gets attention only because people use it as a hostage tool to basically get funding that they want to not shut down the government when we run out of money. But the point is, they never address the problem of we need to stop spending so much money. And again, to me, this is much more of a spending problem than it is a revenue problem. And I just don't really understand, as somebody who kind of understands math and finance, where all the money goes, especially when you've added on the numbers from the COVID and use that as your baseline and keep going up. Where is all of these billions and billions and trillions going? Somebody needs to come in. I don't know what exactly Elon did because there wasn't necessarily a whole lot of great transparency
1: nothing,
2: in that on the Doge
1: nothing.
2: Project. And it's like he did find stuff, but he didn't find stuff. And what they found, they didn't codify because no one in Congress acted upon it. I don't think it's beyond Trump to it's doing an executive order for some of this other than Department of Education, which they still need legislation on to fully get rid of. And that whole thing has kind of died off. No one's really talking about that anymore. And it's just like, it's kind of like we run from week to week to week for whatever the topic is that pops up. You know, whether it's the Iran war or whether it's illegal immigration or whether it's ICE deployments and ICE deportations or whatever the news that the media feeds us every week. And you can't really hold a conversation on a topic for more than maybe 24 or 48 hours without it disappearing and something else coming up that takes over as the new hot topic button. And the debt in deficit is not a problem you're going to solve in a news cycle. You won't solve it in 24 hours, in 48 hours. It's going to take a lot of time and a lot of work to get it to get it worked out.
1: And discipline.
2: And a lot of sacrifices.
1: And yes. Discipline.
2: Yes. And sacrifices. Yeah. There's going to be programs that you don't, that you like, that are going to have to go away or going to have to be reduced or programs you want to start that you're not going to be able to start because we simply can't afford it. It's becoming a problem. It is a problem, but everyone is kicking the can down the road and nobody, I think, is really taking it seriously. But like you talked about, I mean, I think this week, didn't the 30 year treasury rate get to like one of the highest rates in like the last
1: since 15 years? Yeah, it was since Bush was in office.
2: Yeah.
1: 2007.
2: Because, and again, this is not a high inflationary period right now to where the yield should be that high. But again, you know, it's a supply and demand problem. There's only so much money out there that people are willing to lend on projects or for whatever. Government debt is a wonderful thing if you're a low risk investor because it's basically a lossless investment. You have virtually zero chance in the past as shown of losing money when you're investing in U.S. government debt. The problem is going to be is, okay, sure, people will keep investing in that. But they may decide, look, I can't go invest in private business debt offerings because I don't have enough money. There's only so much money out there, and we'll start having a thing what's called the crowding out effect to where private investment will not be able to get capital or they will have to continue to pay more and more interest on that to entice people to come loan money to them. That is not good for business, which in the end is not good for tax revenue. And it's kind of a spiraling thing that happens when you get to a certain point. Are we there yet? No. Are we getting closer to it every day? Heck yes.
1: What a nightmare. His name is Jim Kennedy. Kennedy, it's Dude of Public Policy Research. All right, Jim, you're going to join us on Monday for a little midterm Monday. Tell everybody where they can reach out to you and check out all the stuff.
2: Sure. You can take a look at all the election stuff on midtermmonday.com. We've got the 70 battleground House races. We've got all of the Senate races, including the Florida race, which has now got candidates in for the runoff. And hopefully by Monday, we'll have the Alaska results because, well, they just do things a little different in Alaska. I'm not sure what the right word is. We'll just call it different for now, but we'll talk more about that on Monday. And then for all of my stuff, you can go to RightyJim.com, www.RightyJim, where I put out my daily brief, my newsletter, and hopefully there'll be an article out there reasonably soon on the California tire regulation that I'm putting into effect. Yes, for those of you that have not been following and don't live in the People's Republic of California, they are going to be regulating what tires you can buy for your car because they want to make sure they are super duper high efficiency tires. Because somehow they know better than we do to what tires to buy. And it's irritating a lot of people in California. So we're looking into that. Hopefully I'll have a paper written on that. But those two sites are where you can follow me. And thank you, Chad.
1: Right on, brother. I'll talk to you all Monday.
2: Have a good one.
1: 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Little finally of Friday sounds to wrap it up. 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

0: irreverent? Like, yeah. So what? It's the Chad Benson Show.
1: As we wrap it up on this Friday, let's take a listen back to the chaos. And there was plenty of that. The hilarity, there was a lot of that as well. And some of the just bizarreness that was this week. Finally, it's Friday.
2: Quite frankly, sir, I don't think we can make America great again without hanging your CEO publicly for treason.
3: Good luck. That's all I'm going to say is good luck. I ought to do background checks on half the people to make comments.
4: What do you got there?
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4: We're coming.
5: Chopped her down. I'm Jimmy Balls in the name of freedom and the Constitution.

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0: have planes, we have trains, and we're going to pack them out with all of the Arabs.
1: In the Houston, Texas metro area, we have high school students who are going on field trips to Islamic community centers.

0: are Taiwan and the South China Sea national security issues for the United States? And if so, why or how?
1: I'm just going to be honest here. I'm not that informed on national security.
2: Beamer is the most sought after.
3: It is.
4: I went to go get new tires on my truck, and they literally had the screen turn around and had the audacity to say, would you like to tip? 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
5: This isn't a straight up and down job, which looks terrible, frankly. That's a tapered pole. Great. I'm very good at flagpoles.
6: That was such a freaking awesome adventure today. Okay, bye.
7: I love Rodney. That guy just makes us smile. We've got some words of wisdom as we wrap it up coming up here in a second. And of course, Trump. I know flagpoles. Okay. Lordy, lordy. 323-538-2423. At Chad Benson Show is your X, your Insta, your YouTube, Facebook, and all of the other great things out there. If you miss any show, grab that podcast. Helps us out right here on the Chad Benson Show. Speaking of Rodney and words of wisdom, we always leave it on a good, and he delivers.
6: Today is a pretty super freaking awesome day. You know how I know it's a pretty super freaking awesome day? Because I got to share it with you. Because you're pretty super freaking awesome. Okay. Let's go do something weird and wonderful. We can do it together, or you can just do it yourself and then tell me about it, and then it'd be like I was there. So that'd be cool. Okay. Okay, bye.
7: You guys have a blessed, super freaking awesome weekend. We'll be back on Monday as always. Night, night, Jack.
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1: They don't want to do any of the heavy lifting, so they're proud and happy to outsource it like political welfare queens to the same group of activists year after year. We have to have harsh conversations about this because we are coming up against the wall on it. I do not want China to eclipse us in this. But it literally is a major influence campaign to mislead you about data centers. So we're going to correct some of the myths coming up, including the water usage and the power usage and the property values and taxes and all of that stuff. Because there's literally no reason at all whatsoever, if you're looking at the facts, to have such a moral panic about it. There really isn't. And I don't think everyone realizes the people who are driving the moral panic organically. I don't think they even understand what data centers do and how much power they use. I mean, I see members of my own family sharing things and I'm like, what are you doing? That's not even in any way accurate. That's completely false. So I get it, but it's a huge issue. It's only going to get worse, especially as we go into midterms, because the same people who are driving this narrative about opposing all of the data centers, et cetera, they're using this also to divide the numbers going into the election. They would like for this to be a standalone issue for Republicans in the same way that gun rights or right to life is, and for other issues. They're trying to make the opposition to data centers similar in terms of importance. So we're going to dive into all of that. And of course, the latest with Podcast to Stand, we're going to look at some domestic issues, et cetera, as we move. The folks who help make the program possible, Burn a Gun, which, you know, I always carry. I tell you guys this every single time I mention this. I have no problem using lethal force. I'll sleep happy at night. I do not care. But I also understand that we have to go to places sometimes as big kids where local or municipal property restrictions mean that you can't exercise your Second Amendment right. You're deprived of security, but you need to still be secure. So what do you do? Or what if you're a college student and you got to walk back to your student housing or class to class at night? What do you do? You're not old enough to carry a handgun. This is where the Byrna comes in. Byrna CL, which stands for compact launcher specifically. What it does is shoot chemical irritant projectiles that can deter threats from up to 60 feet away. 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

0: And now, all of the news you would probably miss. It's time for Dana's Quick Five.
1: Okay, so let's see. Nancy Kissinger passed away age 92. Henry Kissinger's wife, if you're keeping score of the death pool. Dana, that's mean. Guys, I'm just delivering the news. I'm not going to sit here and act like I'm best friends with every single person that's in every one of my headlines and we're just, you know, lovely. I'm sure they were lovely, but I'm just giving you the news. And some people keep track. So does this technically kick off the new rule of three, Kane?
2: I think so.
1: Dear good night. Seriously?
2: I think so.
1: All right, we need to start putting hedges of protection around some of these other old people. I'm just saying, because we can't have them be part of rule of three. I'm just saying. New York City might give grants to local grocers losing business because of stupid commie, terror simpy, nepo baby, Mam Donnie's city owned stores. It's like dealing with, I don't know, I can't say it.
3: So they acknowledge that they're undercutting their own.
1: Yeah. Yeah. So, yeah. Yeah.
2: But yeah. The taxpayers have to.
1: Uh huh. $70 million. $70 million, Kane. So the senior vice president of groceries, I didn't know there was such a thing. I would like to be the grocery vice president. What do? Groceries. Food. It's for the Economic Development Corporation. Spark City Hall to attempt to backpedal after backlash, etc. They said the grants could be used to support independent businesses alongside the city-owned stores because, just as Kane said, they're being undercut. This is the dumbest stuff ever. I can't deal. Can I just say that I don't want a freak to be in charge of anything corporate. You're only allowed to be a barista or a tattoo artist. You're not allowed to do anything else. Or work at a record store if they exist still. That's it. No other jobs for you. Let's see. Zuckerberg buys a Gothic castle in Ireland. Apparently a bunch of people got killed there over the years, just pretty much with anything. I don't care. He's a rich I would buy a castle too. By the way, this is how you could tell I've sold out. Is if all of a sudden I also own a crazy Irish Gothic castle. He and his wife, they said they're excited about their historic home, blah, blah, blah. They also have a place in Hawaii, but honestly, the Gothic castle's where it's at. I mean, you couldn't get me out of this thing. I would be in there forever. You would have to send a drone in to inspect the premises. It's a really cool place. There's also apparently a death hole on the property, which makes it even more attractive to me.
2: What?
1: Yeah, death hole.
2: Oh.
1: No, that's not what feminists call their copulatory organs. That is actually, it's literally a hole that the dude who owned the property, like way back in the days of yore, they threw people down the hole. It's great. I love it. I would love to have something like that. Oh, this is where we put, that's our train station. We put people we don't like here. Let's think about it. I mean, they had train stations like they did in Yellowstone back in the day. Too much TV shrinks the brain. I have a question. I'm curious as to whether or not it's not just TV, but it's also like the streaming aspect. Do you think that the streaming, like doom scrolling and streaming, affects the brain the same way that watching too much TV does?
2: I would
1: say so. I'm wondering about that. I mean, it's the same, right? It's just, I mean, it's technically it's the same medium, whether it's on your computer or on a television, right? But this study says that, it's a 22-year study. They studied this for 22 years, and they said that basically out of 1,700 adults, they found that frequent television watching was linked to smaller volumes in brain regions vulnerable to Alzheimer's, and there was more damage to the brain's internal wiring. People who often sat at work, a more mentally active form of sitting, showed larger volumes in several of those same regions. Guys, just mentally active form sit. Just mentally active sit, whatever the hell that means. They said that these TV watching associations held up even after accounting for exercise, blood pressure, diabetes, smoking, drinking, and body weight. And it was much stronger, the pattern, in men than women. And they can't explain why. So that's another fun study for them. We have a lot more on the way. Stick with us. So Human just released the best Super Beats Archie that they've ever made. 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
11: Music to the president's ears. I'm Angelo Bavaro, Fox News. Supreme Court Chief Justice John Roberts is allowing the White House to continue construction on its $400 million ballroom project for now. President Trump says it's vital for national security.
12: It's going to be the greatest of its kind anywhere that's ever been built, and it's something that presidents have wanted to be built for over 150 years.
11: The Supreme Court is considering the Trump administration's emergency request to intervene in lawsuits over that project. That temporary order came hours before lower court rulings would have forced a stop to above-ground construction of that project because the president did not get congressional approval. The president made those comments while campaigning in South Carolina for Senator Darlene Graham. She's headed for a primary runoff election on Tuesday against Congressman Ralph Norman.
13: I will always stand for the Second Amendment. To me, gun control is how steady you hold your weapon.
11: Graham was appointed by the governor of South Carolina to finish out her late brother, Senator Lindsey Graham's term. Nancy Kissinger has died. The widow of the late Henry Kissinger died at her home in Connecticut almost 3 years after her husband passed away at the age of 100. Former New York City Mayor Mike Bloomberg posting on social media that she was the ultimate diplomat. No cause of death has been given. She was 92 years old. ICE is now considering shifting to a find and arrest posture of Haitian nationals. That's after giving them several weeks to turn themselves into ICE officers since TPS officially ended on July 27th. Fox is told that in recent days in Ohio alone, about 300 Haitians have been arrested by ICE. That number is expected to increase dramatically. 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
14: Ordered held for trying to kill Indianapolis cops. I'm Ryan Hedrick, and here's what's trending this hour. A week ago, Indianapolis police say Kershawn Brinkley opened fire on multiple police officers during a standoff as they tried to serve a narcotics warrant on the west side. On Friday, Brinkley made his first court appearance, and a judge ordered him held without bond for at least 15 days. He faces nearly a dozen felony charges, including three counts of attempted murder for trying to shoot at three IMPD officers. The damage is hard to describe. That's what one person told Fox 59 when talking about what's happening at the Robinson Whitewater River campground in Connersville. But as the devastation is obvious, people are stepping in to help, including Malia Thompson, a volunteer coordinator with United Cajun Navy.
15: Yeah, they roll in about 7:30 and volunteers do not stop coming until some people don't leave till about 8. But we have an overflowing amount of support, companies volunteering their time.
14: The organization based in New Orleans was one of the first to lend a hand. Thompson, speaking with Fox 59, says she's from Indiana, so making the effort is close to her heart. Indiana officials now estimate the recent storms and flooding caused at least $500 million in damage as homes were left damaged or destroyed statewide. Governor Braun says the total could be higher, anywhere from $550 million to $5 billion. I'm Ryan Hedrick on The Level on the Go and at WIBC.com. 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
0: A few showers and a stray storm possible Saturday afternoon with mostly sunny skies. Highs will top out near 80 degrees. We'll be dry for our Sunday. Highs near 77. It'll be a similar forecast for our Monday. High temperatures will be a few degrees below average. I'm Fox 59 meteorologist Kendall Wilson for 93 WIBC.
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19: You don't owe anyone land. You don't owe anyone a benefit. None of these people deserve any of these things that they're demanding. I just think that certain people are incapable of actually integrating into certain societies. There's nothing that you can do to compete with basic centuries of that kind of barbarism that teaches people and affirms that this behavior is okay.
20: The Dana Show with Dana Lash.
19: Welcome back to the program. Dana Lash with you. We're at the top of this third hour on Friday. I hope everybody's having a little fun back to school. Back to school. I'm telling you. I actually like the back to school. There's something about getting new school supplies that I have loved since forever. When I was a kid, I had to get like hand-me-downs, but then when I first could actually get my own mechanical pencils and that, it was amazing. Just, I love school supplies. All right. Anyway, it's awesome. School, going back to school is awesome. All right. We've been having this big debate about post-liberalism, and I was explaining to you post-liberalism and how it's all the stuff from the old big Bush days of compassionate conservatism. Kate, when did you first hear that phrase?
21: Compassionate?
19: Do you remember hearing that?
21: I do.
19: Someone asked me, where did that come from? And I had to Google it. I'm like, that was the phrase used by so many Republicans, like in the early aughts, yeah, to describe their policies of using government to manipulate and get certain outcomes.
21: What did Google say when that started? So like 2005-ish, or was it in 2008 when Barack Obama came into play?
19: It was before then. This was during Bush's term.
21: Yeah.
19: I think it was the first term, maybe. The phrase was, I mean, it really was used to describe all of that. I'm going to actually go. I have to search my tags.
21: It's synonymous with suicidal empathy.
19: So technically, it started. So per my notes, technically it started in like 79, 80, the first time it was used. Now, but it did not come into mainstream until George W. Bush. So it started, a guy named Doug Weed, and I'm going to bring all this, you're going to need to know this. A guy named Doug Weed, he was arguing that, now you'll understand why, because this comprises the backbone of all of the big government stuff. Doug Weed in 1979 was arguing that we needed, the Republican Party needed to shed its image of not caring about the poor, right? Which I always thought that played into the narrative that Democrats are trying to establish about the Republican Party, which I don't like. But he did this thing where the Republican Party has to shed its image of not caring about the poor anymore, right? So that's where it kind of started. And then one of George W. Bush's advisors worked with him in the late 90s as he was getting ready. This is when he was governor, before he was getting ready, as he was preparing his presidential run, to develop this as like an ideological tentpole, for the lack of a better way to put it, for addressing Republican policy. So he had this book that came out in 1992, and it was called The Tragedy of American Compassion. And that was the way that he addressed everything from education to healthcare to like everything fell into that. Like the Republicans need to be seeing you dealing with poverty and all of these other issues through conservative principles compassionately. And then it really came full circle when Bush had said this of it in an interview, quote, "It is compassionate to actively help our citizens in need, and it is conservative to insist on accountability and results." So this was, it became one of Bush's like key slogans going into the aughts. And it was viewed as, oh, it's so nice. It's the, we can, that conservatism and compassionate, being, and compassion could go hand in hand. That has never been the issue. The issue is the means through which you address these problems. And you had people that were saying it was compassionate to use large government or the lever of government for this purpose. That was the big thing. So this has snowballed, and now we have post-liberalism that's using this same thing. Now, you remember, we had the No Child Left Behind. We had all of this other economic assistance, because the compassionate conservative philosophy of Bush during that era was, well, we need to make sure we provide for the American family. We have to steward for the American family, and the poor need society support, et cetera, et cetera. And if that all sounds well and good until you realize that their method of dealing with it was through larger government, that they literally had to expand government to address these issues. And that's the problem that real conservative constitutionalists have, because that's not what the government is supposed to do at all. In fact, we view the presence of a large government to be the problem. It has caused all of these issues, subprime mortgages. I mean, everything, name an issue. It's been caused by big government. You don't fix these issues with the introduction of more government. It just never works that way. So I lay the ground with that phrase, because now, instead of compassionate conservatism, now the phrase is common good. It's the same principle, new phrase, common good. Now, during my criticisms of post-liberalism, post-liberals get very upset. They get super upset when you criticize and you draw these very legitimate and completely inarguable analogies. And then I get this all the time, and I'm sure you've seen this, Kane, because I've said, look, during the Tea Party days, we fought against this stuff. I am not about to be lectured to by people promoting the same stuff that we fought and defeated back in the early aughts and repackaging it to me as post-liberalism. Well, then the post-liberals get mad, and this is what they go. This is what they say. But what did the Tea Party accomplish? What did the Tea Party accomplish? So back in 2009, actually, let's go earlier, 2008, I have been very critical of big government. And I was critical of No Child Left Behind. I was critical of Too Big to Fail. And I got it from a lot of Republicans at the time. I started my radio program on October 28th of 2008. Before then, I had a newspaper column and I wrote online. I had a website and I wrote online. And I was very critical of a lot of these big government policies. that really kicked off the Tea Party. If you remember when, you know, you had, you know, that whole thing on, what was it, Fox Business? Rick Santelli, who said we need a modern day Tea Party, and that was sort of like the catalyst for the creation of it. The next day, we were on a conference call, a Sunday conference call with people, and then we were planning the Tea Party. The first one, we had the first day where they had them around the country, we had one under the arch in St. Louis, and we were very clear in that we were what we were opposing. It wasn't even Democrat or Republican. We just didn't like big government, period. The Democrats tried to invalidate it because they saw it as a threat to the big government they were pushing through Barack Obama. So they called us all racist when it wasn't. I mean, there were Black Americans that were part of the Tea Party because nobody likes big government. That's just very simple. So fast forward 2009, have the first Tea Party, and it grows from there. And I was all over the country. I helped other Tea Parties. We helped recruit candidates. So let me tell you what the Tea Party accomplished. Because I'm wondering if I should write a book on this. It feels like maybe. So the first, I think, let me start at 30,000 feet. One of the biggest accomplishments of the Tea Party was completely, I would say, stopping the juggernaut of the Obama agenda. Not entirely, but we threw enough obstacles in its way that it slowed it down precipitously. And we single-handedly halted the legislative momentum of one of the most popular, youngest Democrat presidents who had the momentum of cult of personality behind him. We swarmed town halls, and I can't tell you how many town halls I went to or how many town halls I recorded, how many fights I saw. I mean, it's crazy. We swarmed town halls in 2009. We absolutely destroyed the media's illusion that Barack Obama and Democrats had a wholehearted progressive mandate, that the nation just gave them a full-on statist mandate. We destroyed that narrative, and that's incredibly important because the media told everybody back then. Remember the one thing that said we're all socialists now? Those headlines aren't new. They were saying this back in 08, 09.

0: 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Wade and securing a landmark free speech victory at the Supreme Court. 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
25: And now, all of the news you would probably miss. It's time for Dana's Quick Five.
0: I went really long last segment, so I'm real short this segment, but I'm going to make it up to you. A mom claims that an airline made her buy an $800 ticket for a toddler who sat on her lap on a previous flight. Look, if you're going to fly and your kid needs a seat, they got to have a ticket. That's completely the way that that works. Also, Gallup poll, Americans drinking remains at a record low. Record low 54% for 2 years in a row now, which is probably why big alcohol in Texas moved to go after, I don't want to say big weed because we don't really have big weed here. And also, Pasadena neighbors are mad because a mailman was seen on video attacking a peacock. 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
10: This actually is the perfect song for this because I'm going to start with a Joe Biden video, and then I'm going to tell you exactly what big government republicanism, a.k.a. post-liberalism, has done. So buckle up, kids! Woo! All right. First and foremost, guys, do you realize the reason Joe Biden sucked out loud so bad and was like losing like it was his job is because he got roofied?
11: What?
10: Yeah. What's up? This is Cut 12, Jill Biden. I'm not kidding. This is not AI.
12: Still to this day, you don't have a gut instinct on what was that moment?
13: No, I mean, there's all kinds of theories. You know, he had been traveling. I know he was tired. He didn't feel well that day. When I saw him, but there was nothing definitive that I could point to. And I had been on the road for 2 weeks up until that moment. So I wasn't with him. I didn't see him days before, weeks before. I saw him maybe 1 hour before.
12: And there's no way anyone could have, God forbid, laced his drink or
10: something.
12: Like,
10: oh my gosh.
12: Right? Who knows?
10: Can I do this? I feel like I should be her for Halloween. Hold up.
12: So you're telling me that there's like nowhere that anybody didn't spark his drink? Is that what you're telling me?
0: Stop it.
12: That nobody's packed a strength. I can't stand the vocal fry. It makes me, honestly, when I hear vocal fry, it makes me want to try to talk like a dude. I feel like I want to talk like Randy Savage. When I hear chicks like that, I just want to talk like this. I just can't help it. Right? Oh, my gosh. Baby. It's that whole, like, late 90s, early aughts Britney Spears vocal fry. I can't. Kane, if I ever do that, will you throw something at my head?
0: Yes, I will.
12: Gonna have to talk like this the rest of the show.
0: I almost just did it.
12: What?
0: I almost just threw something at your head.
12: Well, I was imitating.
0: Right.
12: I
0: held myself back.
12: So hold up for a sec. You're telling me that it's not because he's literally, he had a stroke and he's got all kinds of stuff. He was just maybe had his drink laced before his debate with POTUS. Or you suck. Let's just admit it. You know what? I would have more respect for him if he came out and was like, Jill, shut up. You know what, folks? I just sucked out loud. That's what happened. I blew it because I am horrible at this. You know how you really can do a save? Be like, I'm much better with policy and kicking the beans out of people behind doors. I don't sit here and do this performative clown work. I mean, there's a million different ways he could have done it. But no, he's got to be protected. It's maybe because he had a strength list. I can't with these people. What are they going to do to make money? They're earned, what is it called? Earned to spend ratio. What am I thinking of? Is completely out of sorts.
0: Profit and loss.
12: Yeah. They spend way more than they bring in.
0: Yeah.
12: There for 1 week, I kid you not, I saw her in like no fewer than three different Dolce & Gabbana outfits, and she looked like a damn slip-covered sofa in every single one of them. I'm like, how are you doing that to how are you doing that to Dolce & Gabbana? I mean, you're supposed to wear the clothes, not the clothes wear you, which is why your girl wears all black, and I literally got this shirt off Amazon. I'm not even lying to you right now. It came from Amazon, and it was, you know how much the shirt that I'm wearing was? $12.99 without tax. That's how much the shirt was.
0: Yeah.
12: I'm not even messing. There's certain things I'm super bougie with, and certain things I'm like, no. But this, his drink was laced. That's all. Okay, I wanted to also do really quickly, this New Jersey governor, Cheryl, Mickey Cheryl, who says, well, just listen to this.
11: It's easier to get an AR-15 in the United States than it is to get an abortion.
12: Yeah.
0: Wait, what?
12: You know what? She's exactly the type of girl at Last Call who's trying to look and find a hookup partner before, because no one else approached her and they're not going to approach you after the lights came up, especially. First off, she says it's easier to get an AR. What? Are we still doing this? Are we still doing this? Is it Mickey Cheryl? Her name is Mickey Cheryl, not Mikey, right?
0: Yeah.
12: Oh, it is Mikey? Oh, I don't like her even more now. She took a man's name. How dare you? First off, this is one of the stupidest things I've ever heard. Both of these, it's a blanket statement. It's a dumb blanket statement. It is not easier, by the way. And also, you're talking about an abortion as birth control. Let's be real. An abortion as birth control. That's how they're putting this. I mean, anybody can walk in. You can walk in and they can, I mean, you, in fact, it's not even where you go really into a brick and mortar anymore. You just do the pill and they send it to you in the mail now. That's like, that is becoming, those abortifacients by mail, that's actually becoming like bigger than walking into a Planned Parenthood. It's not the way it used to be anymore. What gets me is they're like, women have to have waiting periods, 24 to 72 hours. Can you believe it? Oh, like you try to make us do with guns? Huh. Wow. Imagine that. It's just a stupid thing to say. And I mean, the fact that we have lawmakers out there, grown women, it's embarrassing. But no, that's not even remotely true. She, was signing. So that the presser that she was at was at this press conference for a SHIELD law bill that was aimed at protecting access to individuals seeking reproductive and gender-affirming health care. What is gender-affirming health care?
10: I don't understand the gender affirmation. Words are important. I don't get that. Like, you look, pull down somebody's pants and go, yep, you're a girl, or yep, you're a boy, I see it. I don't know. What is that? I affirmed you. You've just been affirmed.
0: It's like saying cancer affirming healthcare. Like, are you affirming cancer?
10: Yeah, it's just, it's weird. I don't get this. And she goes, the sentence that she said after that, she goes, and the attack on reproductive healthcare is literally killing women. You're literally killing women. Does this stuff still work with people? Does it work? I mean, you're talking about owning a firearm and killing a baby. One is a constitutional right. I don't think killing a baby is a constitutional right. Why do they always go after that? Why not go after, it's easier to have free speech than it is to kill a baby. Can you believe it's so hard to kill a baby? My gosh, are we even free in this world anymore? Is this a free country if we can't just kill our babies? Now you see why all these broads are out there, mommy sleuthing it up with that Clancy lady, right? You get it now. Part of it, I think, is that culture, too. Even Bill Clinton said that it should be rare, never on demand. Boy, that has changed, hasn't it? Goodness. I wanted to switch it up before we go, because one of the things that I had mentioned, talking about this whole thing with post-liberalism, and I hear so often, like I said, the big Bush League era folks that want to rebrand themselves and their ideas as being post-liberal. And they go, what did the Tea Party accomplish? Well, I just answered some of that. But I can tell you what big government republicanism, the second part of it, what that has accomplished. I wrote about it. Compassionate conservatism, that's the new slogan for the common good. That's just a restructure of that. So debt explosion, record high deficit. We have record high deficits right now from absolutely unbridled spending. Republicans still cannot get the message that they need to stop spending. Entitlement expansion, Medicare Part D, particularly. Everybody remembers Medicare Part D. That is in Medicare Part D, the ultimate irony, $700 billion TARP, the TARP intervention. You guys remember TARP, right? That's literally like big government republicanism on steroids. Using federal power to distort the market on the way up, and then using more federal power on the way to rescue it on the way down. That is post-liberalism. That is the poster child for post-liberalism, is TARP. Oh my gosh. Fannie and Freddie, nationalizing Fannie and Freddie, $5 trillion in mortgage liabilities directly into the taxpayer's ledger. How nice was that? That was such a nice little gift, Kane. It was so great. Yeah. Or what about, so TARP was 08. So that, all of that, buying all these toxic assets, creating a permanent moral hazard. I could go on and on. Ooh, one of my favorite topics, quantitative easing, Federal Reserve bailouts. This is from my post. It's going to be here coming up on Substack. We started that massive era of quantitative easing and like literally forever entangled the government in the day-to-day operations of the daily pricing of financial markets, for the lack of a better way to put it, right? That makes sense. This is all stuff that big government republicanism accomplished. Bailouts and subsidies, negotiating the decline with Obamacare and failing to repeal. The 2020 CARES Act, let's not forget that. Federalization of education through No Child Left Behind. The subprime mortgage crisis. And remember the phrase ownership society? I know you guys remember the ownership society phrase. Kane and I were just talking about that. Or what about the, the list is long. So that's what big government republicanism, just some of what that got us, aka post-liberalism. So whenever they ask you, well, what has the Tea Party accomplished? Tea Party's accomplished a hell of a lot. But we didn't run the country into the ground as much as big government republicanism / post-liberalism accomplished. Here's the other thing, too, that people need to realize. Our numbers were very few. Constitutional conservatism has never been implemented. Just like capitalism, we don't have full capitalism in this country. We have crony capitalism. You can't sit here and say that capitalism failed when we've never actually even had pure capitalism. It's always been a form of cronyism.
14: So you can't sit here and go, well, I don't like this. Capitalism's failed. Well, it's not capitalism, chuckle nuts. It's not capitalism. It's crony capitalism. It's a bastardization. It's not even the full realization of what we could have. And we've never had literal, actual constitutional conservatism implemented. Why? Most lack the spine to do it. Most of these lawmakers lack the spine to look the electorate in the face and say, you know what, we're ending entitlements. Sorry. We're going to introduce some austerity. The government, they lack the courage to introduce the austerity to induce prosperity amongst the people. I will never forget, I said this the other day, a Republican candidate from Missouri who works in he's in the administration now on the periphery. Always wanted to work in government, leapfrogged all these different seats. Looked me in the face one time and told me that they would never be able to support privatizing Social Security publicly because too many people look at it like you're taking people's health care, which is not what it is, or Social Security rather, which is not what it is at all. They don't want to tell people that because too many Republicans, frankly, are too many people in America who identify as Republican are too comfortable with big government. They act like they're limited government, but the moment we start talking about reducing entitlements or taking them entirely, oh my gosh, everyone loses their damn mind. So that's part of the problem. Also, the rhinos, which notice how we stopped using that term. Do you know why? Because those are the post-liberals. They're not going to use anything that's damaging to their own brand. They're trying to rebrand themselves. These are people who love using government. And they love government spending because power and spending means more big government. That's why you're not hearing that word anymore. So all of this has been tried. Don't allow them to lie to your face and repackage it and say, no, no, it's different. It literally isn't. It's the same stuff. It is the exact same stuff. Always has been. We have more on the way as we roll out of this third hour, our partners that bring you the program. Tis our friends at Webroot. 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
1: So I think we can all agree, ladies out there, gents, that the mom group chats for the school are a curse upon this earth. So I just retweeted one, because this one's very funny to read, where these moms are losing their mind because one mom asked the other moms to not send their kids Oreos in their lunch boxes, not because of an allergy, just because they're not allowed to have Oreos at home. And oh my gosh. Like, for instance, the mom was asked, well, why was she upset? And the mom says, we don't allow that kind of thing at home. So she wanted them when she saw someone else eating them. And that upset her. And someone goes, oh, I thought there had been an allergy issue. And the mom said, no, can we just agree not to send things like Oreos, chocolate, and candy so the kids aren't comparing lunches? I know. Oh, no. And the one mom goes, I mean, I sent the Oreos. And she goes, oh, would you mind not sending them again? And the mom's name, Charlotte, goes, why? She goes, oh, well, my girl was really upset. I think it would be easier if we're all consistent. And someone goes, oh, you're trying to control what everybody packs, though. And it just went on. So now this mom put it to a song, and she put it up on Instagram like a dummy. And she's like, I'm debating moving my daughter from this school.
2: Oh my gosh.
1: Why don't you debate deleting your whole account, you bored ass woman? Oh my gosh. People like you are part of the problem. Women like you, broads like you, are why I hated the mom's group chats. So I'm like the Winona in Heathers. Okay. I just can't with this. I have never been the mom who's been in the group chats like, oh, I'm not that mom. I'm not that. Maybe it's because I'm a boy mom. I don't know. But I will have to tell you this. So we had at our school, not only did we have all the moms group chats, but then we had the boy moms and then the girl moms. And the girl moms would get like 200 messages every day. And the boy moms maybe once every other couple weeks. Because we know where it's at. I'm just saying. All right. Today in Stupidity came.
3: All right. You took it last segment, but it was that Mikey Sherrill, New Jersey's governor. One. Can we play this again? It's cut 13. Let's just play this and just highlight it.
4: It's easier to get an AR-15 in the United States than it is to get an abortion.
3: Oh, I went to Walgreens the other day. I couldn't get an AR-15, but yeah. I saw a lot of Plan B available.
1: Yeah,
3: which is weird.
1: I mean, I don't know what she's talking about. It's always these people who've never ever purchased any.
3: Yeah.
1: Thing like that at all. I get it. So one of the things, because we ran out of time today, but one of the things we're going to start on Monday is this exploration of data centers. So this is something that you're going to want to turn into, because we're going to look at all of the myths around the data centers, where these narratives began emerging, and the actual real stories of data centers and communities. And, we're going to debunk and explore a lot of this stuff. That starts Monday, so you don't want to miss. Have a great weekend. Find us YouTube, Facebook, like, and subscribe. 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Chapmanverse on Substack. 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
16: Construction continues. I'm Deborah Valentine, Fox News. Construction of the White House ballroom will continue at least for now due to a decision by the U.S. Supreme Court. Here's Fox's Shannon Bream.
17: That order from the Chief Justice came just hours before a lower court decision would have kicked in, forcing a halt to much of the construction on the ballroom complex. The president reacting to today's order, saying he is grateful for the decision and adding that construction is under budget and ahead of schedule. So for now, that 2-1 lower court decision against the administration is on hold. According to today's order from Roberts, that is the status quo until either he or the fuller court takes further action. That could include anything from upholding the lower court decision, meaning portions of the project would be halted, to granting a longer-term stay that would fully allow construction to continue.
16: The lawsuit challenge is because the president did not seek congressional approvals. President Trump traveling to South Carolina Friday night to rally for Republican Senate candidate Senator Darlene Graham. Here's Fox's Christina Coleman.
18: President Trump took the stage showing his strong support for Darlene Graham before she takes on Representative Ralph Norman in Tuesday's runoff election. He said that she was a perfect appointment to carry on her brother's term. And Trump said that he asked her to run for Senate. The president also made clear that he feels electing Darlene Graham will help ensure the Democrats don't succeed in pushing open border policies and massive tax hikes while destroying the progress he says his administration has made. The late Senator Lindsey Graham was very effective in carrying on the president's agenda, and his sister says she would be very proud to do the same, noting Trump's crackdown on illegal immigration and crime.
16: Senator Graham hitting back against critics who say she has no political background, saying neither did President Trump. 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
24: Ordered held for trying to kill Indianapolis cops. I'm Ryan Hedrick, and here's what's trending this hour. A week ago, Indianapolis police say Kirshawn Brinkley opened fire on multiple police officers during a standoff as they tried to serve a narcotics warrant on the west side. On Friday, Brinkley made his first court appearance, and a judge ordered him held without bond for at least 15 days. He faces nearly a dozen felony charges, including three counts of attempted murder for trying to shoot at three IMPD officers. The damage is hard to describe. That's what one person told Fox 59 when talking about what's happening at the Robinson Whitewater River campground in Connersville. But as the devastation is obvious, people are stepping in to help, including Malia Thompson, a volunteer coordinator with United Cajun Navy.
25: Yeah, they roll in about 7:30 and volunteers do not stop coming until, some people don't leave till about 8, but we have an overflowing amount of support, companies volunteering their time.
24: The organization based in New Orleans was one of the first to lend a hand. Thompson, speaking with Fox 59, says she's from Indiana, so making the effort is close to her heart. Indiana officials now estimate the recent storms and flooding caused at least $500 million in damage as homes were left damaged or destroyed statewide. Governor Braun says the total could be higher, anywhere from $550 million to $5 billion. I'm Ryan Hedrick on the level, on the go, and at WIBC.com. Now, your forecast from the American Standard Cooling Weather Center.
26: A few showers and a stray storm possible Saturday afternoon with mostly sunny skies. Highs will top out near 80 degrees. We'll be dry for our Sunday, highs near 77. It'll be a similar forecast for our Monday. High temperatures will be a few degrees below average. I'm Fox 59 meteorologist Kendall Wilson for 93 WIBC.
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0: Trump ratchets up financial pressure on Iran with what he calls an economic D-Day.
1: A lot changed while you were busy.
2: They were exactly 2 weeks away from having a nuclear weapon, and that's why I had to do it. Because you cannot let them have that kind of a weapon.
0: Long deployment finally ending for 5,000 sailors and Marines after more than 270 days at sea. Much publicized reports of mental strain on the crew and worsening conditions on the ship. Army Corps of Engineers chartered the flight. Two of its employees are among the 8 people killed when a small plane crashed.
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14: Trade talks tank. I'm Angelo Bavaro, Fox News. The U.S. is imposing 50% tariffs on $20 billion worth of Canadian products after trade talks with Canada fell apart late Friday. The import taxes will hit about 5% of what Canada ships to the U.S. every year, including items ranging from hockey sticks to tongue depressors. Canada immediately saying it would retaliate. The Supreme Court ruling Friday the White House can continue construction of that new ballroom.
15: That order from the Chief Justice came just hours before a lower court decision would have kicked in, forcing a halt to much of the construction on the ballroom complex. The president reacting to today's order, saying he is grateful for the decision and adding that construction is under budget and ahead of schedule. So for now, that 2-1 lower court decision against the administration is on hold. According to today's order from Roberts, that is the status quo until either he or the fuller court takes further action. That could include anything from upholding the lower court decision, meaning portions of the project would be halted, to granting a longer term stay that would fully allow construction to continue.
14: Fox's Shannon Bream. President Trump spent his Friday campaigning in South Carolina for Senator Darlene Graham to have a full term. She's headed for a primary runoff election Tuesday against Congressman Ralph Norman.
16: I will always stand for the Second Amendment. To me, gun control is how steady you hold your weapon.
14: Graham was appointed by the governor of South Carolina to finish out her late brother, Senator Lindsey Graham's term. ICE is now considering shifting to a find and arrest posture of Haitian nationals. That's after giving them several weeks to turn themselves into ICE offices since TPS officially ended on July 27th. 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
21: It's what cops deal with all the time. I'm Ryan Hedrick, and here's what's trending this hour. Indy Metro Police released edited body cam footage Friday showing the moments leading up to a police shooting during a 24 hostage situation on Indy's north side. Officers responded to an apartment along River Road for a welfare check, but the call became a hostage situation after officers learned a woman was being held inside.
22: Lay down on the ground right there. Come to me. Keep coming. Do not move.
21: Officers spent about 10 minutes trying to get Grant Brown to come outside, but instead they had to force their way in. That's when he shot at the officers. They shot back, hitting him twice. A judge rejecting the plea deal for a Mexican rapper charged in Marion County.
23: Brian Camacho Calleja, also known as rapper El Moreno Mexicano, is charged in the fatal OWI crash that killed a Lyft passenger in downtown Indy last September. Calleja was set to plead guilty to causing death when operating a motor vehicle while intoxicated, and 3 counts of criminal recklessness committed with a deadly weapon. But the judge in the case denied the plea deal during a sentencing hearing on Friday, stating that it doesn't adequately reflect the nature of the allegations. Police say Calleja was speeding and had a blood alcohol content of 0.108 when he crashed into Aaron Radford and killed him on September 20th.
21: And the Colts are closing the roof for the preseason game Saturday against Atlanta. I'm Ryan Hedrick on the level, on the go, and at WIBC.com. Now your forecast from the American Standard Cooling Weather Center.
24: A few showers and a stray storm possible Saturday afternoon with mostly sunny skies. Highs will top out near 80 degrees. We'll be dry for our Sunday, highs near 77. It'll be a similar forecast for our Monday. High temperatures will be a few degrees below average. I'm Fox 59 meteorologist Kendall Wilson for 93 WIBC.
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3: But an ongoing line of heavy thunderstorms that has prompted the severe thunderstorm warnings across the entire city of Indianapolis.
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21: No deal. I'm Angelo Bavaro, Fox News. Canada is vowing retaliation against President Trump's 50% tariffs after trade talks fell through late Friday.
22: President Donald Trump's import taxes will hit about 5% of what Canada ships to the United States every year. Now, that includes products that range from hockey sticks to tongue depressors. The countries sold each other $880 billion worth of goods and services last year. The tariffs were initially supposed to kick in at 12:01 a.m. Wednesday. But President Trump extended the deadline for 3 days to allow talks to continue. But the two countries still could not reach an agreement in time.
21: That is Fox's Marion Rafferty. Canadian Prime Minister Mark Carney suspended those trade negotiations with the U.S., blaming unfair last-minute changes to Washington's proposed terms. He says Canada will match tariffs dollar for dollar. The Supreme Court ruled Friday the White House can continue construction on that new ballroom.
23: That order from the Chief Justice came just hours before a lower court decision would have kicked in, forcing a halt to much of the construction on the ballroom complex. The president reacting to today's order, saying he is grateful for the decision and adding that construction is under budget and ahead of schedule. So for now, that 2-1 lower court decision against the administration is on hold. According to today's order from Roberts, that is the status quo until either he or the Fuller Court takes further action. That could include anything from upholding the lower court decision, meaning portions of the project would be halted, to granting a longer term stay that would fully allow construction to continue.
21: Fox's Shannon Bream. ICE is now considering shifting to a so-called find and arrest posture of Haitian nationals after giving them several weeks to turn themselves in. It follows a Supreme Court ruling that allowed the termination of temporary protected status. 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
3: Ordered held for trying to kill Indianapolis cops. I'm Ryan Hedrick, and here's what's trending this hour. A week ago, Indianapolis police say Kershawn Brinkley opened fire on multiple police officers during a standoff as they tried to serve a narcotics warrant on the west side. On Friday, Brinkley made his first court appearance, and a judge ordered him held without bond for at least 15 days. He faces nearly a dozen felony charges, including three counts of attempted murder for trying to shoot at three IMPD officers. The damage is hard to describe. That's what one person told Fox 59 when talking about what's happening at the Robinson Whitewater River campground in Connersville. But as the devastation is obvious, people are stepping in to help, including Malia Thompson, a volunteer coordinator with United Cajun Navy.
5: Yeah. They roll in about 7:30 and volunteers do not stop coming until some people don't leave till about 8:00, but we have an overflowing amount of support, companies volunteering their time.
3: The organization based in New Orleans was one of the first to lend a hand. Thompson, speaking with Fox 59, says she's from Indiana, so making the effort is close to her heart. Indiana officials now estimate the recent storms and flooding caused at least $500 million in damage as homes were left damaged or destroyed statewide. Governor Braun says the total could be higher, anywhere from $550 million to $5 billion. I'm Ryan Hedrick on the level, on the go, and at WIBC.com. 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
6: A few showers and a stray storm possible Saturday afternoon with mostly sunny skies. Highs will top out near 80 degrees. We'll be dry for our Sunday, highs near 77. It'll be a similar forecast for our Monday. High temperatures will be a few degrees below average. I'm Fox 59 meteorologist Kendall Wilson for 93 WIBC.
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1: 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You can put that time back in your family and taking care of what needs to be taken care of. So my father-in-law, his health was declining. We needed to move him to put in assisted living, and we needed to get the home out of his name. Initially, my wife just wanted to let the property be taken over by the state. She was stressed just due to the condition of her dad moving him back to Indianapolis. 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
14: Trump rallies. I'm Deborah Valentine, Fox News. President Donald Trump in South Carolina Friday night to rally for Republican Senator Darlene Graham ahead of Tuesday's runoff primary, in which Graham faces GOP Representative Ralph Norman after neither secured a majority vote in the primary.
15: Look at the rallies. Look at what we have today. You have thousands of people standing outside, can't get in. They're standing outside, and we're not even really running. But we are running because we have to get Darlene and other people elected.
14: White House Press Secretary Caroline Leavitt joined President Trump on stage at the campaign event in Myrtle Beach, South Carolina, praising the president for his work from the Oval Office.
16: President Trump, you are the most consequential and historic president in the history of our great country. And it has been the honor of my life to serve as your White House Press Secretary, sir.
14: Leavitt announced she'll be leaving her role as White House Press Secretary, but that she'll return to MAGA Incorporated, Trump's super PAC. U.S.-Canada trade negotiations are suspended after talks broke off. President Trump's 50% tariffs on roughly $28 billion in Canadian goods took effect at midnight, with Canada promising retaliation. Fox's Marianne Rafferty.
17: President Donald Trump's import taxes will hit about 5% of what Canada ships to the United States every year. Now, that includes products that range from hockey sticks to tongue depressors. The countries sold each other $880 billion worth of goods and services last year. The tariffs were initially supposed to kick in at 12:01 a.m. Wednesday, but President Trump extended the deadline for 3 days to allow talks to continue, but the two countries still could not reach an agreement in time.
14: Canada's prime minister suspended trade negotiations, blaming unfair last-minute changes. 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
18: It's what cops deal with all the time. I'm Ryan Hedrick, and here's what's trending this hour. Indy Metro Police released edited body cam footage Friday showing the moments leading up to a police shooting during a 24 hostage situation on Indy's north side. Officers responded to an apartment along River Road for a welfare check, but the call became a hostage situation after officers learned a woman was being held inside.
19: Lay down on the ground right there. Come to me, come to me, come to me, come to me, keep coming. Do not move.
3: Do not move.
18: Officers spent about 10 minutes trying to get Grant Brown to come outside, but instead they had to force their way in. That's when he shot at the officers. They shot back, hitting him twice. A judge rejecting the plea deal for a Mexican rapper charged in Marion County.
4: Brian Camacho Calleja, also known as rapper El Moreno Mexicano, is charged in the fatal OWI crash that killed a Lyft passenger in downtown Indy last September. Calleja was set to plead guilty to causing death when operating a motor vehicle while intoxicated, and three counts of criminal recklessness committed with a deadly weapon. But the judge in the case denied the plea deal during a sentencing hearing on Friday, stating that it doesn't adequately reflect the nature of the allegations. Police say Calleja was speeding and had a blood alcohol content of 0.108 when he crashed into Aaron Radford and killed him on September 20th.
18: And the Colts are closing the roof for the preseason game Saturday against Atlanta. I'm Ryan Hedrick on the Level on the Go and at WIBC.com. Now your forecast from the American Standard Cooling Weather Center.
7: A few showers and a stray storm possible Saturday afternoon with mostly sunny skies. Highs will top out near 80 degrees. We'll be dry for our Sunday, highs near 77. It'll be a similar forecast for our Monday. High temperatures will be a few degrees below average. I'm Fox 59 meteorologist Kendall Wilson for 93 WIBC.
8: 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The views expressed in the following program do not necessarily reflect the views of the staff and management of WIBC or Urban One.
9: Retirement is supposed to be the fun, thrilling chapter of your life, but so is skydiving without a parachute, right up until the abrupt, unfortunate ending. And yet every day, people leap out of the plane anyway. They jump trusting the internet guru of the week. They jump chasing the hot financial fad that, surprise, mostly lines the pockets of the broker selling it. Then they reach for the ripcord and discover there is no cord. Welcome to the Retirement Institute Radio Show, brought to you by the Retirement Institute, a 501c3 nonprofit with a mission that fits on a bumper sticker. 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Educate you on what's really going on. Elevate your plan above the noise and empower you with actionable knowledge to bring you in for a safe landing. We don't have anything to sell because we don't sell anything. All information is provided freely. We focus on what's critical to get right in retirement. Tax-free retirement strategies, income planning, social security, estate planning, risk management, investment philosophy, and the costly mistakes that send well-intentioned retirements into a nosedive. Our network of local member advisors dedicated to our nonprofit mission are always ready to do a gear check for you before you jump so you can get to the ground safely. Now in football, since it is the football season coming up again, which is a happy time for me, but you know, the kiddos in my household, all girls, don't share the same enthusiasm that I do. But in football, there is something called a red zone. It is the last 20 yards before the end zone, before you score. It is the highest value real estate on the field, and it's also where offenses break down. The field compresses. The defense gets way more aggressive. There's less room for error, and a team can dominate for, you know, 55 minutes of a game, march the length of the field all afternoon, and still lose the game because they couldn't finish inside the 20. In other words, they had a very poor red zone experience or red zone efficiency. There's even whole statistical models that talk about a team's red zone experience or efficiency. This is the Retirement Institute. No, not the Football Institute, but stay with us because we're talking about the new retirement red zone today. The Retirement Institute is a national 501c3 nonprofit educational organization. Our mission focuses on a very snappy and bumper stickerish kind of mission statement, which is to educate, elevate, and empower. E3, we educate by giving free public information. We do community workshops throughout the nation through our member advisors who donate their time to the nonprofit group to elevate and bring awareness. So educate, elevate. With the education, we can all be elevated together. The increased awareness about certain retirement issues that are not well known, that are not focused on, and we believe should be, because we have found that they make a difference in people's lives, more so than much of the cookie cutter things you might read online or in various periodicals or the like.
3: And lastly, empower. With the education, with the elevation, you are empowered to take action and improve your situation. That is what the Retirement Institute focuses on. We'd also like to give you, if you'd like to learn more, many resources that you can turn to. One is the Retirement Institute's main website, which simply is retirementinstitute.org. That's retirementinstitute.org. There you will find a multitude of resources for you that you can just download. Things like white papers on taxes and retirement, Social Security and Medicare, investments, asset allocation, many, many different topics, income planning, which is different than retirement planning, right? Your retirement income planning is a subset and a specialty of the overall retirement planning. All those things, estate planning, the difference between a legacy and an estate, basics like wills and trusts, when to have each, and those kind of things. So retirementinstitute.org, all of that is free. There's all kinds of investments and savings calculators. There's effective tax rate calculators, things where you can get some answers. Secondly, if you would like to sit down and have a free visit, totally complimentary, where there's no sales pitch involved, we have member advisors, those who have a private practice, who do this for a living, licensed professionals, but who are members of the nonprofit. They pay dues to be members, and they donate their time to the community. If you would like to sit down with one of them in that totally neutral environment and just get answers to your questions, am I on the right path? Could I be doing this or that a little bit differently? We invite you to give us a call and simply set up a visit. It can be a phone call. It can be a Zoom visit. It can be in office if you're local to the member advisor. The phone number to do that is 888-330-9920, 888-330-9920. Well, football has a red zone, and retirement also has a red zone. It is roughly that 3 to 5 year window, both before and after you first retire. And I think there's something that people never hear about this. Everything you did for the previous, say, 40 years, or, you know, 30 to 40 years leading up to this retirement red zone, the savings, the contributing, the compounding, all of that did get you down the field. But it doesn't score. It doesn't punch it through that last 20 yards into the end zone. What happens in that retirement red zone determines whether or not you convert, or, you know, speaking just a little bit more plainly, whether or not you have a really good retirement from a financial standpoint has much more to do with your retirement red zone experience. In other words, again, that first 3 to 5 years, both before and after kind of hang it up, has more to do with your long-term success in retirement than does things like your long-term average return, for example. So today we're going to talk about why the rules do change inside the 20, inside the retirement red zone, why the same market that could have made you fairly wealthy or fairly confident from a financial standpoint, have a somewhat large pile of money, can also break you at exactly the wrong moment, and why the most boring word in finance, predictable, turns out to be the one that shows up in medical research. Isn't that interesting? All right, so this is the Retirement Institute radio show, and let's get into it. First, why the rules change inside the 20, or figuratively here inside our retirement red zone, the 3 to 5 years leading up to retirement. Everything about how you handle money is supposed to change when you cross from accumulation into distribution or decumulation. Most people never make a switch. In other words, there is a massive difference in approach and strategy. You know, people retire on Friday, or there's supposed to be a massive change. People retire on Friday, and on Monday, they have the same portfolio, the same way of doing things. So when you're midfield, you're accumulating, right? You're midfield. You've got room. You can take shots down the field. An incompletion costs you nothing but a down. Well, a bad year in your 40s can actually be a good thing. You're buying shares cheaper, things like that. The red zone, though, that's the distribution phase. Now the field compresses. Every play does matter more. Every play is more critical. A lot more hangs on every play. And a turnover here isn't just a lost possession. It's actually lost points that you were kind of already starting to count. And the real compression is time. In your 40s, your 30s, you had 25-plus years to recover from a bad market. At 60, whether or not you're retired or still working toward it but getting closer, you simply don't. You're not playing on the same field. Three things compress at once if you're taking notes. Number one, your portfolio is at its lifetime peak. The dollar amount at risk has never been higher. Number two, you flip from contributing to withdrawing, or at least stopping contributions and preparing to withdraw. Now, dollar cost averaging has always been taught to you to be a good thing. This is true when you're accumulating. Dollar cost averaging is a bad thing because it runs in reverse when you are withdrawing or starting to get that to that area in your money's career or that part of the field. And number three, your recovery time is gone. And of course, that is the whole ball game. Where the market actually is right now, let's kind of take, look at the barometer for a minute. Take a pulse here. Equity valuations are elevated after an AI-driven rally. Earnings growth is concentrated in a small number of names. All right, so that's a fact. Secondly, household equity or stock exposure is at record levels. There's a new Fed chair. Doesn't seem to be really as inclined to rescue richly valued markets at the first sign of stress. Consumer sentiment outside of stockholders is actually at historic lows. That's an interesting dichotomy. And we have geopolitical supply shocks. Not necessarily recession. Is what forecasters are flagging, but they are flagging geopolitical supply shocks that can wreak havoc with you when you're in the retirement red zone. It's like a whole new defense comes in suddenly to prevent you from getting across that goal line. None of that's a prediction. We're actually not in the prediction business. We're in the education business. But it is a description of field position. And if you're standing on the 20, with a one score lead, I think field position is the only thing you should be thinking about in your retirement. So here's my question for you today. Are you in the red zone right now and still running the same offense you ran at midfield? This can be a very big problem. I get it because it's logical in a way, right? You're thinking, well, I've been doing this for two decades, three decades, the way I've been doing things with my money, the way I've been doing things with my IRA, 401k, whatever it is. And it's gotten me to where I am today, which feels pretty good. So it, to a large degree, it's understandable. You think, well, I'm just going to do the same old, same old. It got me, to the 12-yard line, to the 10-yard line. This is a mistake. It is a fallacy that you can simply keep playing the same game when you enter the retirement red zone. It is simply untrue. There are entire books about this. There are podcasts. There are, ours being one of them. There are white papers and published articles and peer-reviewed financial journals all talking about this fact, whether they call it the retirement red zone or not. We're certainly not the first people to call it that, but many people talk about this, that the game must change. Your strategy and approach must change when you have 3 to 5 years left of retirement and the first 3 to 5 years in retirement, about how critical those years are and how predictive those years are, interestingly, to the rest of your retirement. You might have a 35-year retirement, but the first 3 to 5 years is where the ball game can be won or metaphorically lost. Now, lost in this sense, I don't mean, okay, shoot, well, we're going to run out of money at year 8. That's not what I mean. but whether the golden years turn a little bit blue on you, whether you have the fulfilling retirement that you would really like from a financial perspective, from a freedom and independence perspective. The first 3 to 5 years after you retire are more telling than the rest. I think that leads really well into our second kind of concept here, where we're going to hone in on something called sequence of return risk and a buffer strategy that can really help alleviate that. Let me tell you a quick story about two retirees, retired at their neighbors here in our story. They retired at exactly the same time, each with exactly $1 million, and each have the same average rate of return, each of them. But one of them, 25, 26 years later, has about $250,000 left, and the other has over $1 million left, even though they have the same average return. Huh, and taking out the exact same amount along the way. All right, so very, very similar situations. But how is the outcome so different a quarter of a century later? Let's show you that. Let's say we rewind back to the beginning of the century, and we ask ourselves, what is the raw average or the average return of the raw S&P 500? And the answer is about 7.68%. So, you know, 7 2/3% a year. That is the average return of the raw return of the S&P 500. Okay, so if I had $1 million and I were averaging

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1: Before and after you retire. So let's do this. Let's have our $1 million, and John, our first guy here, says, you know what? I'm going to take out 4% a year. Let me go ahead and do that. Through all the ups and the downs, I should be fine. And at the end of last year, if we started again at the beginning of the century, took out, had our $1 million, took out 4% a year, John would have about $238,000 left at the end of last year. So he still has some money. Okay. So sounds pretty cool. Sounds good. Like, okay, well, you know, I mean, it's been a quarter of a century. He's doing all right. Started with $1 million. He's taken out $1,040,000 altogether, and he still has $238,000 left over. Okay. All right. Well, we run 10,000 random simulations of that, and we say to ourselves, okay, what's the chance of success here out of those 10,000? How many of those 10,000 will not run out of money? And the answer is 67%. So we get about a 33% chance of not making it, two-thirds or 67% chance of making it. All right, you know, through the end of last year, that is. But that sounds okay. I mean, I don't love that I started with $1 million and I've only got $238,000 left over. But so let me ask you something. What's the average of all those ups and downs throughout the past 25, 26 years? It is that 7.68 number. And he's only taking out 4%. So why doesn't he have over $1 million left? Why does he only have $238,000? The answer is because the first 3 years of this century were terrible. Negative 10, negative 13, negative 23, all right in a row in the S&P 500. That was the dot-com blow-up. You guys remember that? And if you needed money during those times, because do your expenses suddenly go on pause just because the market is down? I mean, does the power company or the mortgage company, right, the water company, do they call you up and say, hey, we just saw the market go down 10% last year. We're going to go ahead and suspend any kind of thing you owe us until the market recovers. No, it doesn't work like that, does it? The first 3 years, or this retirement red zone experience of this century, were extremely poor. That is how you can average a respectable 7 to 8% a year and yet still feel like you're losing money. Because taking money out when shares are down, because lifestyle does not go on pause, bills do not go on pause, is something that can create a death spiral and exacerbates the sequence of return risk that we're talking about. Let me flip it, though. What if I go over here to Hank? So that was John, started with $1 million, taking out 4% a year, has $238,000 left over at the end of last year. Let's go next door neighbor. Hank also started with $1 million. He's taking out 4% or $40,000 a year. He has the exact same average, long-term average of 7.68, the exact same. But what I'm going to do is reverse the returns now. If I reverse the returns of the past 25 to 26 years, my first 3 years of withdrawing money, that retirement red zone, are all positive. In fact, they're extremely positive. 16%, 23%, 24%. I have a negative year in the fourth year, negative 19. But years 5 and 6 are 26%, 16%. Year 7 is 28%. See, so my red zone experience has one negative year instead of three. And suddenly, same starting balance, same withdrawal rate. How much do I have left over at the end of last year? $2 million. And $59,000. It is nearly 10 times the ending balance as John. Hank has nearly 10 times the ending balance. But it's the same long-term average. The only difference, guys, the only difference is the order

0: in which the returns happened. So since I flipped them, does that change the annual returns? No. Does it change the average? No, it doesn't. It only changes the order that the returns occurred in the data set. Now, maybe that's a little bit technical with you. I'm really helping you understand, I hope, something called sequence of return risk due and how it affects your red zone or that 3 to 5 years before and after you retire. Do we know what order the returns will happen in for you? No, no one does. We have no idea. So right now, this is an exercise in, oh, that's an interesting statistical anomaly or something that is cool from a statistical standpoint. So are we saying I'm really hosed if my red zone experience is really poor or I happen to retire into a poor market or leading up to retirement, I'm in a poor market. Am I just hosed? Well, the numbers might say that, but can you do something about it? Yes, you can't change what the market is going to do or not going to do, but there are strategies that mitigate this sequence of return greatly, this risk called sequence of returns. So listen, if you'd like to learn more about this or any topic related to retirement, the Retirement Institute as a nonprofit organization has a multitude of resources for you. Please visit retirementinstitute.org. At that website, you will find a myriad of different guides, white papers that you can download for free. You will find investment calculators, effective tax rate calculators, lots of information that you can use to better your situation right now, and things that you can take and discuss with your own advisors. As a nonprofit, there's nothing for sale because we have nothing for sale. Our members are all professionals in their own right. They each have their private practice throughout the nation, but each of our member advisors stands behind our mission to educate, elevate, and empower. They donate their time to the community by, if you would like to meet with them, by donating their time to you. They also do community courses. So if you'd like to learn, hey, where's the Retirement Institute holding a class next? Is it in my area? Retirementinstitute.org can help you. Another way that I tell you to reach out for some help, if you'd like to visit with one of our member advisors where there is no sales pitch and there is nothing for sale, we encourage you to give us a call and just set up a time. 888-330-9920, 888-330-9920, and just ask to speak, set up a time, whether it's Zoom or in the office or just a quick phone call. Hey, you know, these people who are professionals, have their own private practice, also donate time to you when you call through the nonprofit group. Just have a question. Wondering about something in your retirement, wondering about something in your estate, whether Roth conversions make sense. What if I'm getting hit by Irma surcharges on my Medicare? What's Social Security claiming strategies? So today we're talking about sequence of return risk in the retirement red zone. But so many things go into retirement planning. Why not get a checkup? Have a fit call, right? An impact call. 888-330-9920. Okay, back to John and Hank, our neighbors that each start with $1 million. And we've gone through how the order of returns, not the average, but the order of returns matters so much more and was the difference in having less than $250,000 left over versus $2 million left over. But of course, we can't control what order the returns come into. So what I just shared with you is a neat, you know, cocktail party trivia thing, maybe. But gee whiz, I mean, how do we actually control sequence of returns a little bit? Let me introduce the concept of a buffer strategy to you, where the money, if we reallocated, say, 50% in this case for John and Hank, if we reallocated 50% to a buffer strategy that has a 0% floor, you are contractually guaranteed against losses. So if we reallocate half of the portfolio, now half of the portfolio never has another negative year, never has to recover, never has to withdraw money in a down market. And the upside potential is respectable, where you can make up to 10.75%. Now, is there anything wrong with 10.75% as a rate of return? No, of course not. So the buffer strategy allows you to make up to 10 and 3 quarters every single year, but never lose anything if the market is negative. So if the market goes up by 8, you go up by 8. If the market goes up by 10, you go up by 10. If the market goes up by 12, you go up by 10 and 3 quarters and lock that gain in contractually. See how simple? If John were using that and taking the order of the returns as they actually happened in reality, in history, not flipped or anything, if he used 50% in the market and 50% in that buffer instead, then his ending balance is not $238,000 at the end of last year. It is $1,047,000. He started with $1 million, took out $1.04 million, and still has $1,047,000 left. Same order of returns that he previously experienced, but now half of the money is impervious to market declines and doesn't have to have a recovery period. Now, what about Hank? Hank had reversed returns, and he had $2 million left over, right? Remember that? He had $2 million left over just using the market. Well, if Hank used the buffer strategy as well in tandem and reallocated half of his money, instead of $2 million left over, he has $2.6 million left over. $600,000 more because of the buffer strategy being involved. That's a 30% improvement. All right, well, listen, if you'd like to learn more about this, about buffer strategies, controlling sequence of return risk, 888-330-9920, 888-330-9920, or retirementinstitute.org. We'll be right back. Hey, everyone, welcome back. This is the Retirement Institute. 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Our entire mission at the Retirement Institute is to educate, elevate, and empower. We call it E3 or E-cubed, educate, elevate, and empower. We're made up of member advisors who each have their own private practice, but who are dues-paying members of the nonprofit and donate their time to the community because they likewise believe in the mission of educating, elevating, and empowering people. We have a simple premise that while the nation's finances are not great, and perhaps I have a gift in understatement, we believe the nation is better when the household is better. If we can improve American households' savings rates, decrease debt levels, increase return, decrease taxes, if we can do these things or help at least be a positive influence on a household level, then we believe the nation's finances will become better as a whole. So it starts at the ground level. That's why our member advisors donate their time to their communities, doing workshops throughout the nation with the nonprofit. And if you'd like to learn more, or even how you can get involved, retirementinstitute.org is the website. Or visit us, or give us a ring, rather, at 888-330-9920. That line is really for those of you who are out there and listening and scratching your head saying, you know, I'd like a checkup. I'd like to have a non-sales pressure kind of meeting with an advisor who can give me some do's and don'ts. Am I in the right path? Can I do a few things different? That's why our member advisors donate their time. And you can be assured in that setting, whether it's a simple phone call, a Zoom meeting, or in office, if you're local to one of their offices, you can be assured that there is no agenda other than you. That is the mission of the Retirement Institute as a nonprofit. So again, retirementinstitute.org, 888-330-9920. Wasn't that an interesting thing? We just went through the concept of a buffer strategy. A retirement buffer is a vehicle or tool that can provide a buffer to down markets, and it does a lot to improve or to mitigate, I guess I should say, a continuous or constant risk called sequence of return risk. This doesn't get the attention it deserves because sequence of return risk is simply we can't control the order in which the returns happen. And I gave you an example of John and Hank both having the exact same long-term average return, the exact same. And on their own, on its own, if we just relied on the market with no buffer involved at all, John had an ending balance of $238,000 after taking 4% a year, and Hank had an ending balance of more than $2 million after taking 4% a year, the same time frame, same long-term average, same starting balance of $1 million portfolio. Why such a difference? Their average return was exactly the same. The why is because the order of the returns that they occurred in. We took the actual order or sequence of returns for John since the beginning of the century, since 2004. Well, the beginning of the century had a very poor experience. The first 5 years, three of the first 5 years were negative and very negative. If we reverse those returns, though, the average return is exactly the same and the annual returns are different, but instead the first 3 years are all positive, 16% positive, 23% positive, 24% positive. But the ending average is the same and the ending balance, though, was very different, where Hank ended with $2 million instead of only $200,000. Then, and that just proves the point that your average return is not the answer. That is not, you cannot say, well, okay, but my long-term average says I'll be okay. That is true when you're midfield, going back to the football analogy. It is true when you're still getting down the field or accumulating. It is false when you get into the retirement red zone, that 3 to 5 years before and after you retire. Average return. Tom Hegna is a famous economist. He's had a PBS TV show. He has radio shows. He travels, best-selling books. He travels across the country teaching financial advisors how to do retirement income planning, which is a specific skill set beyond just managing a pie chart. And he says very boldly, average rate of return means nothing once you retire. Only the consistency, or in my terms, the predictability of your returns matter. Michael Kitsis, a very famous also economist, published in all kinds of journals. He says about the same thing. He says the first 3 to 5 years of your retirement, what your experience in the markets are in the first 3 to 5 years, is much more telling about how your 30 or 40 year retirement will be than your long-term average. Said differently, you might have a very poor first 3 or 4 years in retirement and say average 8 to 9% a year and be worse off than someone who has a great 3 to 5 years, the first 3 to 5 years of retirement, but only averages 5 to 6% a year. Now, on the whole, that's a significantly lower return, significantly. But you can have a much better experience in ending balance with a lower return if you start out better. I think, and so we went through all that. That's called a retirement buffer analysis. If you want to learn more about how to use a buffer strategy, because we can't control the order the returns happen, we just can't. I mean, who knows if we're going to retire into a bad market or a good market? It feels a little bit like the flip of a coin. And guess what? It kind of is, because we don't know. That's why we introduced the concept of a buffer strategy to add predictability to the mix. And the buffer strategy that we taught, which is a real buffer strategy, it's used every day, has a 0% floor, meaning you cannot be negative. If the market is negative like it was in 2002 or 08, right, or 2018 or 2022, you hold firm. The worst possible outcome is 0%, the same, you know, holding your value. If you reallocated, in our example, half of the portfolio to that, now John, instead of ending with $200,000 or so at the end of last year, would have ended with $1,047,000. Drastically different ending balance for reallocating half of the portfolio to a buffer strategy and leaving the other half in the market directly. Hank, where he ended with $2 million because we simply reversed the same returns that John was getting, but put them in reverse, if he added that same buffer strategy, ends with $2.6 million instead of $2 million. That is a life-changing difference. Having an additional $600,000, let me say it as a ratio, because maybe you have $200,000 or $10 million, whatever, having an additional 30% left over, give or take, is life-changing. And lots of room, extra retirement, extra room for errors, extra cushion in case something went wrong. All right. So that's called a retirement buffer analysis. 888-330-9920. If you would like to talk about, hey, I want to see a retirement buffer analysis for me personally, cool. Get with one of our member advisors who is a member of the nonprofit and dedicates their time to the community, donates their time to the community exactly for reasons like this, to help people see, to educate, elevate, and empower. Education is going to elevate you and empower you to make better decisions. That's why the Retirement Institute exists, retirementinstitute.org. You can even request a visit right there on the website or simply 888-330-9920, phone call, Zoom, in office, whatever. Our members dedicate their time to their communities to educate, elevate, and empower. So again, retirementinstitute.org. No the, it's simply retirementinstitute.org. All right, guys, let's see, what should we do next here? Oh, the medical. Oh, okay. I teased in the first segment that we were going to get into the medical part of more predictable income and the things we're talking about. Everything we've talked about so far has been math. And yes, that's part of the financial world and the retirement landscape. Of course, that retirement red zone. It's all about math, portfolio math, sequence math, buffers. I want to spend the next few minutes on something completely different because there's a body of research about predictable retirement income versus volatile and guessing that has almost nothing to do with your account balance and everything to do with how long you live and how much you enjoy it. The first study we'll look at is by Panis, and it's called Annuities and Retirement Well-Being. Now, annuities are one vehicle among many that can help provide more predictable and guaranteed income even. This is from the University of Michigan's Health and Retirement Study. The finding that matters here to us is that holding total wealth constant, retirees who funded more of their retirement from lifelong guaranteed income, hear that, lifelong guaranteed income, were more satisfied than those that funded it from savings. In other words, the same money, but a different form or approach. Retirees, I want you to hear this here. Retirees with lifelong income, in other words, income that they could not outlive, that was guaranteed to be there as long as they were, they, in other words, had shelved the worry or concern about running out of money by using certain guaranteed products, whether it's private pension or whatever the case may be, their satisfaction in retirement was steady as they aged. Retirees without that, in other words, retirees that just funded their retirement from the savings they had, 401ks, IRAs, and just took money as they needed it, became less and less satisfied as retirement went on. That is sad to me, but that is what Panis and his whole cohort here of researchers found. They also found fewer depressive symptoms, that's the term for it, among those with pension or guaranteed annuity income, income that they knew was predictable and could not be outlived. Much fewer depressive symptoms. Okay, so that's on satisfaction. Study number two. This is the behavioral evidence. This is from Blanchett and Finke, again, two famous economists who are published widely in retirement journals and financial journals. Their study in 2024 was called Guaranteed Income, A License to Spend, and it had a follow-up, Retirees Spend Lifetime Income, Not Savings, in 2025. They found in both studies that retirees spend, live better, in other words, they spend their money roughly twice as much per dollar of guaranteed income as they do per dollar of ordinary savings or withdrawals from ordinary savings like 401ks and IRAs. The follow-up later the year in 2025, their follow-on study absolutely quantified it. Retirees spend around 80% of their lifetime income. For every dollar, they spend about 80 cents of it because they feel good. They know they can, but only half of that of what they could safely spend when taking it from other assets, like, you know, things from the market, mutual funds, ETFs, inside 401ks, IRAs, brokerage accounts, things like that. The Companion Consumer Survey found that 46% of retirees say spending their own savings gives them anxiety. But spending a guaranteed income doesn't. Now, you might say, but I don't have a pension. That is a choice. You can, there is nothing saying you cannot create your own private pension. A lifetime guaranteed annuity is a, well, let me say that differently. A pension is simply a lifetime guaranteed annuity. That is all it is. It's not rocket science. It's simply a massive employer-based annuity. You can do that with some of your savings on your own, and it happens every day. People create what is, in essence, their own personal or private pension. I want you to think about what this means, what this study is saying. These are people who did everything right. They saved, they won, they have a, you know, their IRAs and 401ks are plump. They have a nice pile of money, but they're sitting on it. They eat out less than they can. They're not taking as many trips as they actually could because there's no permission slip. Blanchett calls guaranteed income a psychological license to spend because you can't outlive it. You turned it into a private pension. You worked for 40 years for this money. Predictable income is what lets you actually use it and keep the golden years golden. All right, that's on the behavioral side. Now, what about the physical health or the stress pathway? This is one I don't think a lot of people are really talking about at all. There is a clinical measure called allostatic load, which is the cumulative, right, over time, physical wear and tear of chronic stress on the body. It's not a feeling, but it is measurable. It shows up in blood pressure, blood glucose, cortisol, inflammatory markers, and cholesterol. So Pollock and his entire group in 2024 published in the Journal of Aging and Health. They followed roughly 3,600 older adults in the National Health and Aging Trends study over 5 years. Each incremental increase in allostatic load was associated with, listen to this, a 47% increase in accumulated comorbidities and a 33% increase in mortality risk. These are not small differences. So how does this link back to income? There's another famous economist here named Teresa Ghilarducci, and she wrote in Forbes on this, and she pointed to research finding that people with more stable, predictable income carry much lower allostatic loads, lower blood pressure, lower glucose, and lower cortisol. Unpredictable, by contrast, unpredictable income sources, like just selling shares and taking money from a portfolio that's in the market that rides all the ups and downs, sticking to the buy, hold, and pray it's okay kind of attitude, produced chronic financial stress. Are you guys picking this up? Chronic financial stress shows up in your blood work. And what shows up in your blood work does have a lot to do in predicting with how long you will live. Now, I'm not telling you an annuity or other guaranteed income source is a blood pressure medication. I'm telling you that will my money last is a question your body tries to answer and worries about every day, whether or not you're consciously thinking about it. There's that foundation underneath of stress. You know it. If you're in, you know it. And the people who stopped asking that question because they have guaranteed income sources are measurably calmer, lower allostatic loads, lower blood pressure, lower cholesterol, lower cortisol. It shows up in your biology. So yes, there is a lot of study and a lot of evidence that shows the more predictable your income is in retirement. And again, I'm going to tell you that is a choice. You can do that. You can set up your own personal pension of sorts. There is nothing saying it only has to come from an employer, and a good financial professional should understand, number one, the medical evidence of this, and number two, help you do that. So we have guides and studies on the Retirement Institute's website that speak to this a little bit. You can go to retirementinstitute.org. Go to free tools and download the guides on any topic, but on retirement income planning particularly. You can also give us a call at 888-330-9920, 888 330 9920 and set up a free visit with a member advisor who's a member of the nonprofit and believes in the mission to educate, elevate, and empower. That visit is completely free. There is no cost. There is no sales pitch. These member advisors, they do have their own private practices. The time they donate to you here through the nonprofit is what they give back to the community and are dedicated to doing so. 888-330-9920. Let me close this little section here with something from Jane Austen. Way back in 1811, she wrote Sense and Sensibility. There's a scene in Chapter 2 of Sense and Sensibility where a woman named Fanny Dashwood is talking her husband out of doing a decent thing. His father asks him to provide for his stepmother and half-sisters, and he is floating the idea of paying them an annuity, which is a fancy word for guaranteed income for life. Fanny is the villain in this conversation and talks him out of providing an annuity for his stepmother. She argues an annuity is a very serious business. It comes over and over every year, and there's no getting rid of it. And a moment earlier, the line that gives kind of that whole thing away, Fanny argues, people always live forever when there's an annuity to be paid them. Now, she is using that as a negative argument, as a complaint. She's the one writing the check. She's horrified. It comes over and over every year. You can't get rid of it. And people simply refuse to die, which Fanny is not a fan of when it comes to the stepmother. All right. But listen to this. So it's kind of a comical way of using it, I guess, or argument. But listen to those two sentences again from the other side of the table, from the person who is receiving the annuity. It comes over and over and over. There's no getting rid of it, and people always live forever. Well, there's a lot of medical science that doesn't say you live forever, no, but you live longer, happier, and healthier when a guaranteed, predictable source of income, guaranteed, predictable source of income is involved. 215 years ago, Jane Austen wrote perhaps what is the best description of guaranteed lifetime income in the English language. So understanding a lot of that, there's a lot of medical evidence, longer, happier, healthier lives, emotionally, physically, mentally, all of that seems to be supported more and more. Right now, what could we call all of that? What I call that, perhaps, and what others have referred to it as, is the happiness dividend. There is a happiness or health dividend in retirement that you can tap into. The more predictable your income is, or the less volatile your financial picture is in retirement, what we seem to find and do find, you live happier, healthier, and longer, and more fully, because you have a permission to spend or live. So if that's what we want, income that comes over and over every year, that there's no getting rid of, the question kind of becomes, how much of it? Where does it come from? What's the plan? That's what I'm going to close with here today. We call it the Income Foundation. But first, back to football. Think about the offensive line. Nobody buys a ticket to watch the offensive line. It doesn't score. It never appears in a highlight package, almost never. And every single thing your offense does is possibly only because that offensive line holds its ground. When it falls, nothing else you drew up matters. So let's meet Jim and Nancy for a quick, very representative example of what many see and deal with. In meeting with Jim and Nancy, we find out that there's about $400,000, amongst other money, that they would like to dedicate toward income production, toward using as an income generator in some form. Well, okay, they're 59 now, and they'd like to turn this income on at age 65 in about six full years. So one way that this can happen is developing a private pension with a lifetime income annuity. So if we allocated $400,000 to that, what will the income be at age 65? Now, this is a known, predictable, and defined outcome. It is guaranteed. If you used a lifetime income annuity, in this case, Jim and Nancy would receive $41,335 a year, $41,345, starting at age 65 for as long as they both live. Doesn't matter if we have it till 90, 100, or 110. It does not matter. The income will never end. And this is a really neat thing. If they needed long-term care of some kind, whether in the home or in a facility, that guaranteed income of $41,000 and change will double for up to 5 years. So let's say, because the chance is pretty good, that at least one of them will need some form of long-term care, and it's good for you too, it's very high, in the home or in the facility. At some point, let's say at age 80, one of them needed it for up to 5 years. That means from age 80 to 85, that $41,000 and change becomes $82,000 and change for 5 years. Guaranteed. Now, is that long-term care? No, it's not. But is it darn helpful if you were needing that? If you had that happen to you, which is a very high likelihood, you bet it is. So many private pensions have that kind of doubler or something like it in those circumstances. All right. What about where the money is now? Well, the money is now in a brokerage account, stocks, bonds, mutual funds, that kind of thing, ETFs, etc. And they feel pretty good about a 6.5% assumption. If we ask the current account to give us the same amount at age 65 that the guaranteed private pension or income annuity will give, how long would it last? Answer, till age 81. Now, they'd like to see it through at least 90. That means if they left the money where it is, assuming a very achievable return, they would be 9 years running out of money too soon and $555,000 less total income than the guaranteed income annuity or private pension. $550,000 less if they left it where it is now. Well, that's at a 6.5% return. What about actual market returns year by year by year? All right. Well, we're looking 32 years in the future in this case, from age 59 through 90. So what if we use the last 32 years of actual market history? Because there are some really darn, there's some negative years. There's some really darn good years in there too, aren't there? There are. So leaving the money where it is, let's assume a 50-50 portfolio, stocks and bonds mixed, or mutual funds and ETFs that buy stocks and bonds. You get what I'm saying. Now, if we ask that portfolio to do the same thing that the guaranteed income pension or annuity will do, it will last till age 82. So a little bit better. But that's still 8 years before their target age of 90 that they want the money to last at least through for both of them. Remember, this is joint income. And $430,000 roughly, less lifetime income, then should they allocate this $400,000 we're talking about to a guaranteed personal pension that also, remember, doubles for either of them for up to 5 years if they needed long-term care. That is a powerful tool for some of the money. And now we take into account the happiness dividend. Now we take into account the health and longevity issues and benefits, and we see why this can be a powerful tool for some of your retirement income planning. If you'd like to visit about this or anything we've talked about today or any of our past shows, the phone number is 888-330-9920, 888-330-9920. 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Or retirementinstitute.org. 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
3: Trade wars flaring up. I'm Angelo Bavaro, Fox News. Canada is vowing retaliation against President Trump's new round of 50% tariffs after talks collapsed late Friday.
4: President Donald Trump's import taxes will hit about 5% of what Canada ships to the United States every year. Now, that includes products that range from hockey sticks to tongue depressors. The country sold each other $880 billion worth of goods and services last year. The tariffs were initially supposed to kick in at 12:01 a.m. Wednesday, but President Trump extended the deadline for 3 days to allow talks to continue, but the two countries still could not reach an agreement in time.
3: Fox's Marion Rafferty. Canadian Prime Minister Mark Carney is blaming unfair last-minute changes to Washington's proposed terms. He says Canada will match tariffs. President Trump hit the campaign trail to support South Carolina Senator Darlene Graham to have a full term. A special Republican primary runoff is set for Tuesday.
5: President Trump telling a crowd in Myrtle Beach, Senator Darlene Graham will fight for lower taxes, bigger paychecks, and the Second Amendment.
6: But as much as anybody in this Senate, and maybe more, Darlene will support our military.
5: The president saying she's already made an impact and earned respect in the Senate since being appointed to finish out her late brother, Senator Lindsey Graham's term.
7: You were one of his closest friends. I hope you know that. And you will forever be part of the Graham family for that.
5: Senator Graham thanking the president for his support. She faces challenger Representative Ralph Norman in Tuesday's GOP Senate primary runoff. Kristen Goodwin, Fox News.
3: The Supreme Court is allowing the White House to continue construction on that ballroom project for now. This as it considers the Trump administration's emergency request to intervene in lawsuits over that project. 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
10: Temperatures being 30 degrees above average.
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12: Ordered held for trying to kill Indianapolis cops. I'm Ryan Hedrick, and here's what's trending this hour. A week ago, Indianapolis police say Kershawn Brinkley opened fire on multiple police officers during a standoff as they tried to serve a narcotics warrant on the west side. On Friday, Brinkley made his first court appearance, and a judge ordered him held without bond for at least 15 days. He faces nearly a dozen felony charges, including three counts of attempted murder for trying to shoot at three IMPD officers. The damage is hard to describe. That's what one person told Fox 59 when talking about what's happening at the Robinson Whitewater River campground in Connersville. But as the devastation is obvious, people are stepping in to help, including Malia Thompson, a volunteer coordinator with United Cajun Navy.
13: Yeah, they roll in about 7:30 and volunteers do not stop coming until, some people don't leave till about 8, but we have an overflowing amount of support, companies volunteering their time.
12: The organization based in New Orleans was one of the first to lend a hand. Thompson, speaking with Fox 59, says she's from Indiana, so making the effort is close to her heart. Indiana officials now estimate the recent storms and flooding caused at least $500 million in damage as homes were left damaged or destroyed statewide. Governor Braun says the total could be higher, anywhere from $550 million to $5 billion. I'm Ryan Hedrick on the level, on the go, and at WIBC.com. Now, your forecast from the American Standard Cooling Weather Center.
14: A few showers and a stray storm possible Saturday afternoon with mostly sunny skies. Highs will top out near 80 degrees. We'll be dry for our Sunday, highs near 77. It'll be a similar forecast for our Monday. High temperatures will be a few degrees below average. I'm Fox 59 meteorologist Kendall Wilson for 93 WIBC.
15: 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The views expressed in the following program do not necessarily reflect the views of the staff and management of WIBC or Urban One.
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17: Well, hello, everyone. 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I'm your host, T. Brian Hayes, and I appreciate you spending some of your time with us today. It's time for our question and answer show for August. We have many great questions to answer this month that I feel will be very beneficial to all the listeners out there, so I'm glad you're with us today. For those you don't know, my name is T. Brian Hayes, and I am founder and president of Hayes Advisory Group. Hayes Advisory Group is a professional, independent retirement and estate planning firm that assists pre-retirees and retirees in all areas of retirement and estate planning, including the areas of wealth management and preservation, asset protection, tax reduction, income planning, healthcare planning, and wealth transfer and distribution. We are fiduciaries with a fiduciary duty. We have offices in Kokomo, Indiana, Indianapolis, Indiana, and Sarasota, Florida, but we do serve our clients nationwide. So again, welcome to the show today. Certainly look forward to spending the next several minutes with you, sharing with you some solid financial information that hopefully is going to help you and make a difference in your own planning. Our first question today comes from Dorothy. She writes, "Hello, Ryan. I am 85 years old, and I've had a Roth IRA and a traditional IRA for many years. My daughter is the sole beneficiary of these IRAs, and she is in her 50s. Will my daughter have to take an annual required minimum distribution from both my Roth and traditional IRA when she inherits these accounts? Will she also have to empty these accounts within the new 10-year inherited IRA period? Thank you, Dorothy." Well, hey, Dorothy, thanks for sending in your great question. Because of all the recent rule and law changes regarding inherited accounts, it is a popular question that we get asked a lot because this is very confusing to people. Yes, your daughter will have to empty both the Roth IRA and the traditional IRA by the end of the 10th year following the year of your death. She can do this in any way she would like to do it under that 10-year period. In other words, she can take it all out the first year, she could delay taking any out until the 10th year, or she could draw any amount she wants during that 10-year period, as long as it's liquidated by the end of the 10 years. However, the new rules do state that inherited retirement accounts must be completely liquidated, again, by the beneficiary of those accounts by the end of the 10th year after the death of the person they inherit the accounts from. So again, you have 10 years to do that. Now, there are some additional rules within that 10-year period, and we're going to get into those in just a minute. However, again, the answer to your question is yes. Both your traditional IRA and Roth IRA will have to be liquidated by the beneficiary by the end of that 10-year period. Now, during that time period, before all the money is emptied out of the traditional IRA account only, the beneficiary must at least take the required minimum distribution if the owner was past their required beginning date. So in your case, since you're past the age of 73, when you pass away, your daughter, if she doesn't want to liquidate it right away,

0: will have to take an RMD each year from the traditional IRA account. She won't have to take an RMD from the Roth account. So depending on her withdrawal schedule during that 10-year period, she'll at least have to take a little bit out of the traditional IRA each year until it is liquidated. Hope that helps you. All right, our next question comes from Leonard, and he writes, Dear Brian, I participate in a 401k through my regular employer, and I also have a solo 401k for my self-employment business. I max out my 401k pre-tax deferrals through the regular 401k, and I utilize the remaining limit up to the maximum for the mega backdoor Roth contribution via after-tax contributions. Am I also eligible for any solo 401k contributions? Thank you, Leonard. Well, hey, Leonard, appreciate you sending your question. There is a rule known as the annual additions limit, or the Section 415 limit, which takes into account all employer contributions, including after-tax contributions and employer contributions. That limit applies separately to each plan if the regular employer and the side business aren't considered related under the tax rules. If the side business is unrelated to the regular employer, then that person could make after-tax contributions, not Roth, or employer contributions to the solo 401k, even though he has maxed out his annual additions limit in the regular 401k. So hope that helps. If you have any follow-up questions, feel free to let me know. Okay, our next question comes from Terry, and he writes, Hi, Brian. My wife and I are both 65, and we just retired. We're trying to figure out an income plan and how to draw from our different sources of income and savings properly. Some friends of ours said we need to watch out for the IRMA rule. We have no idea what this is. Can you please explain? Thank you, Terry. Well, hey, Terry, congratulations on your retirement. Setting up a proper income plan is vital to managing and mitigating taxes and other potential fees. And IRMA is one of those fees that could cost you a lot of money you probably did not plan for if you don't design your income plan properly. Unfortunately, many people are not aware of IRMA, and most advisors are not familiar with this either, and thus not helping their clients avoid it. IRMA stands for Income Related Monthly Adjustment Amount. This is a fee you pay on top of your Medicare Part B and D premiums if you make a yearly income above the annual thresholds. It applies only to Medicare beneficiaries with a modified adjusted gross income above a certain amount. The Medicare IRMA for Part B and Part D is based on your income and is calculated on a sliding scale. So when determining whether IRMA applies to you, Medicare uses the adjusted gross income amount reported on your tax return from 2 years prior. When people turn age 65, they will apply for Medicare. Premiums charged for the Part D, B, and D coverage vary depending on your modified adjusted gross income. The more you make, the more you pay. It's like a progressive stealth tax or penalty. The penalty is anywhere from 70% to 340% of the base Medicare premium. For 2026, the baseline Medicare Part B premium is $203 per month per person. If your income crosses that first threshold, even by a dollar, your premium goes up to $284 per month per person. The cost continues to go up after your income crosses other thresholds, and the top threshold would cause your premium to be $690 per month per person. Now, most of the time, the IRMA amount would be deducted from your Social Security check. So as you can imagine, many people are shocked to receive a letter in the mail telling them their Social Security benefit is going to be reduced by a substantial margin if their income crosses those thresholds. So if you do not have the properly designed retirement income plan in place, or make some strategic tax moves to get you below those thresholds, this IRMA thing could come into play and cost you a lot of money. So in order to prevent IRMA from costing you a lot of money in retirement, you need to make sure you have the proper knowledge and education about how the tax code works in retirement and understand all the rules regarding income, tax, and IRMA planning. Again, most people do not have this knowledge and education, and thus they need to work with a retirement planning professional with income and tax planning expertise. Fortunately, there are solutions to avoiding IRMA and other taxes and penalties if you make the proper and strategic moves to balance your incomes and assets properly, set up your retirement income plan properly, and set it up to draw income and assets from your sources the most effective way to minimize or eliminate IRMA. So if you have any questions for us or need assistance with this, feel free to reach out to us. Our phone number is 888-505-5631. All right, we've received a question from Carol. She writes, Hi, Brian. Is there a required minimum distribution on self-directed IRAs? Thank you, Carol. Well, hey, Carol, thanks for sending in your great question. A self-directed IRA is nothing more than an IRA that invests in unconventional items not all custodians will handle, such as possibly cryptocurrency, real estate, hard-to-value assets, something like that. Otherwise, self-directed IRAs follow the same rules as every other IRA. As such, yes, self-directed IRAs do have RMDs. So if you own a commercial property or some other illiquid asset in your self-directed IRA, you got to be proactive and ensure you have some way to take that RMD from another source. You would need to have money in another type of IRA that you could take from to satisfy the RMD from your self-directed IRA. I hope that helps. You are listening to the Retirement Money Matters Show, heard locally and nationwide at theretirementmoneymattersshow.com. Certainly appreciate you being with us today. Again, we can be reached at 888-505-5631. Again, that's 888-505-5631. Or you can also visit us at our website at HayesAdvisoryGroup.com. That's H-A-Y-E-S, AdvisoryGroup.com. Please make sure you stick around because we have several more questions to answer, including one on the brand new Big Beautiful Bill Act that just went into law and how that will affect your retirement plan. So make sure you stick around for that information. We will be right back.
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0: Welcome back to the Retirement Money Matters Show. We are in the middle of our question and answer show for August, and our next question comes from Alex, and he writes, "Hi, Brian. It appears another act was just approved, which has changed many more retirement planning rules, laws, and guidelines. Can you provide me with a summary of these changes and what we may need to do to update our retirement plan? Thank you, Alex." Well, hey, Alex, yes, you are correct. After years of anxiety over the scheduled sunset of the Tax Cuts and Jobs Act at the end of this year, the widely anticipated legislation extending and replacing this act with what is being called the One Big Beautiful Bill Act, or OBBBA, this follows the passage of the CARES Act and both SECURE Acts in recent years. All of these acts have brought on more changes in retirement planning rules, laws, guidelines, and procedures than I have ever seen in my over 30-year career. Thus, people's retirement plans must be updated to adjust and adapt to be compliant. At its core, OBBA makes permanent many of the provisions of the original Tax Cuts and Jobs Act, including tax brackets, increased standard deductions, Section 199A deduction for qualified business income, and increased child tax credit. All of these received minor tweaks but remain substantially the same way that they were under the previous bill. However, the $10,000 limitation on state and local tax, SALT, is temporarily increased to $40,000 under the new law. Higher income households may see this deduction phased out back down to the $10,000 limit, however, and all households will again be subject to the $10,000 SALT beginning in 2030. Additionally, the OBBBA bill introduces several new below-the-line tax deductions while amending numerous others. The new law introduces a temporary $6,000 deduction for seniors age 65+, deductions of up to $25,000 of incomes from tips and overtime wages, and up to $10,000 of interest paid on qualifying auto loans. All of these provisions take effect from 2025 through 2028, so these were not made permanent. Also included are a host of other tax changes, including, but not limited to, reduced phase-out thresholds and a faster phase-out rate for the alternative minimum tax exemption, an expansion of eligible 529 plan expenses to cover K-12 materials and post-secondary credentials, and also increases the gift and estate tax exclusion up to $15 million per person. So ultimately, this act represents a substantial shift in tax policy, one that adds a significant amount of

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2: Retirement account dollars. And if the trust does not qualify, it loses the 10-year payout provision and gets taxed at trust rates instead of individual tax rates. Under Treasury Regulation 1.401A 9-4, a trust must meet four requirements to qualify as a see-through trust and get the SECURE Act's 10-year payout window. Number one, the trust is valid under state law. Number two, the trust is irrevocable at your death or becomes irrevocable by its terms. Number three, all beneficiaries are identifiable from the trust document. And number four, the required trust documentation reaches the IRS custodian by October 31st of the year following your death. If you miss any of these, the actual IRA falls to the worst available payout schedule, which is 5 years if you died before your required beginning date, or an accelerated schedule based on your remaining life expectancy if you died after it. Either way, the distribution lands in the trust and gets taxed at trust rates and not individual rates. And trust brackets are brutal. In 2026, a trust hits the top 37% federal tax bracket at just $16,000 of retained income. A single filer doesn't reach that rate until roughly $640,000. So run that gap through a $2 million IRA and the trust can generate hundreds of thousands of dollars more in federal tax than the same money would be owed if it went straight to your kids. And it still can be $100,000 even if the IRA is worth a lot less than that. So the bottom line here is most people assume the revocable living trust already satisfies these five rules. But it usually doesn't. And most trusts drafted before the SECURE Act were written for the old stretch IRA rules, not the current 10-year framework. So those documents need updating, not just dusting off. Now, here's the good news. If done correctly, a trust can still be a smart IRA beneficiary. It can add creditor protection, control distributions to a minor or a beneficiary who can't manage a lump sum of money, and keeps assets out of a beneficiary's divorce. But it only works with the right trust structure and the right trust language. And most existing trusts have neither, and most revocable living trusts have neither. So the bottom line here is this. There are essentially two paths here to take. For most people, naming individual beneficiaries directly on the IRA custodian's beneficiary form is the simplest option, and it sidesteps trust tax problem entirely from our after-tax brokerage account to minimize our taxes in the short term. Is this the right way to set up our income plan? Thank you, Tim and Tina. Well, hey there, Tim and Tina. Congratulations on your upcoming retirement. You have done a great job of saving and building multiple sources of assets to provide you an income in retirement. That's a very good thing. Even though you've worked hard to do that throughout your career, now comes, though, the very hard part, which is figuring out how to manage all those sources in order to provide you maximum lifetime income with minimal tax. Unfortunately, most people, financial advisors included, have no idea how

0: do a proper income plan. The accumulation stage of retirement is building your retirement nest egg, and there are multiple ways to save for retirement and multiple types of investments to use. Most financial advisors work in this area. However, upon retirement, it switches to the distribution phase where you have to know how to utilize all your savings income sources properly. If you do not understand how the tax system works in retirement, this could really cause your retirement plan to be a lot less effective than it should be and could subject your retirement plan to substantial taxes. The traditional approach to income planning in retirement is what you have been advised to do, which takes the micro tax planning approach. This strategy is designed to save as much tax as possible in that given year, thus in the short term. So this approach entails withdrawing first from after-tax brokerage and savings accounts that are not taxable, then from tax-deferred accounts, and then from tax-free accounts. Again, the goal and objective from this approach is to allow tax-deferred assets to continue to grow and push taxes owed into the future for as long as you can. While this may make sense for some people, there are two major problems with this approach. First, because of the way the tax system is designed and set up, it subjects your retirement plan to possible tax domino effect. Now, the tax domino effect comes into play when income reaches a certain point where it causes other sources of retirement income to be taxable as well. Now, here are the details of this. First, Social Security is not taxable by itself. However, when other taxable incomes come into play, that can cause your Social Security to be taxed up to 85%. Next, long-term capital gains and qualified dividends are not taxable in the lower income tax brackets. But if your taxable income gets above the lower brackets, then this will cause you to have to pay tax on your long-term capital gains and your dividends. Third, an increase in taxable income above certain thresholds causes Medicare premiums to be higher, which we talked about a little bit earlier in answering somebody else's question. And finally, a net investment income tax comes into play when certain types of income exceed relevant thresholds. So all four of these types of incomes get taxed when certain types of taxable withdrawals occur in retirement, thus the taxation domino effect. Now, the second major problem with the traditional approach to retirement income planning, again, the micro tax planning approach of deferring taxes as long as possible, is it subjects you to potentially higher taxes in the future. Again, depending on what the tax code does in the future, deferring taxes could cause you to pay taxes at higher rates than where we're at now, which is a very low period when you look at history. So in your specific case, if you do follow the traditional income approach, and you could definitely minimize your taxes for the next several years, but you could take money out of your after-tax brokerage account, which may not be taxable, and minimize your taxable income. However, by taking that approach, your tax-deferred assets will continue to grow and have a much larger balance when you have to start taking required minimum distributions in the future. And when that happens, that could cause the taxation domino effect to come into play, which could cause you to pay a lot more taxes over your lifetime than if you did things differently. So in my opinion, the better approach in your case would at least be start taking withdrawals from your taxable accounts first to minimize the lower tax brackets. That way you're getting taxes paid on money in the lower brackets that you can, and help you get things moved over to a more balanced approach where it will minimize your taxes over your lifetime. The ultimate goal is to pay as least amount of taxes over a lifetime as you can. And a lot of times by doing an effective tax planning approach, it can minimize the taxes by what you pay by hundreds of thousands of dollars or more over your lifetime. So again, it's not always about just trying to minimize it in that given year. It's about doing what you can to minimize the taxes you pay over your lifetime. That's the ultimate goal. So when it comes to retirement income planning, a strategic plan needs to be developed using the macro tax approach. The macro tax approach focuses on minimizing your taxes over your retirement lifetime instead of in the current year. So I would highly suggest you start working with a retirement income planning specialist with expertise in income and tax planning to develop the proper income plan for your specific situation that will strategically draw your income needed from all your different asset sources properly and in the right percentages each and every year, the most tax efficient way. By doing this properly, taxes that you pay over your retirement lifetime can be substantially less and put your retirement plan in the most tax efficient position possible, no matter how high tax rates may go in the future. So again, I disagree with the advice you've already received about the way you should do your income plan. You want to do it in a way that's going to minimize your taxes over your lifetime. Okay, we're out of time for today, but I want to thank you for joining us, and we hope the questions that we answer will be helpful for everyone listening out there. Remember, we always do a question answer show once a month, so if you have any questions for us to answer, feel free to reach out to us, and we'd be happy to answer that question for you and put it on the air if you give us permission to do so. So any questions for us, feel free to reach out to us at 1-888-505-5631. Again, that's 888-505-5631. 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Appreciate you being with us. We'll talk to you again soon.
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0: Thank you for joining us today, and please stay tuned for last week's show in case you missed it.
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0: Well, hello, everyone. Thank you for joining us, and welcome to the Retirement Money Matters Show. I'm your host, T. Brian Hayes, and I appreciate spending some of your time with us today. I got a great show for you today. You know, it's basically crunch time. There are about 4 months left in the year, and they will fly by. There's going to be a lot of things happening, and we need to get you prepared and help you understand some of the retirement planning rules, deadlines, strategies, and concepts that are going to be at the forefront during the last 4 months of this year. So it's going to be a busy time for us, and we want to make sure to keep everyone posted and informed about what is going on so you can make the right moves and save as much in taxes as possible between now and the end of the year. Hopefully, this will help you to position yourself in the best way possible for your overall retirement plan going forward. So again, we're going to be doing that on the show for you today. It's going to be a great show about some recent retirement rules that do not apply anymore based on the current environment. So we're glad you joined us. For those of you who don't know, my name is T. Brian Hayes, and I am founder and president of Hayes Advisory Group. Hayes Advisory Group is a professional independent firm that assists pre-retirees and retirees in all areas of retirement estate planning, including the areas of wealth management and preservation, asset protection, tax reduction, income planning, and wealth transfer and distribution. We are fiduciaries with a fiduciary duty. We have offices in Kokomo, Indiana, Indianapolis, Indiana, and Sarasota, Florida, but we do serve our clients nationwide. So again, welcome to the show today. I look forward to spending the next several minutes with you, sharing some solid financial information that hopefully is going to help and make a difference in your own retirement and estate planning. Okay, you know, the retirement estate planning world today is much different compared to the past. In fact, there are several old, common, understood retirement rules and staples that no longer apply in today's retirement world. So today, we're going to be discussing these old rules that don't apply any longer, as well as informing you about the new and updated rules. So, welcome to the new Retirement Reality Show today. Again, retirement today is so much different than it used to be. I mean, think about it. People who were working back in the 50s, 60s, and 70s probably planned on and maybe even have an old-fashioned traditional retirement. They did not have to worry too much about saving for retirement because they retired with a very solid pension plan along with Social Security that took care of them for most of the retirement needs. Thus, they could rely on their employers and the government to take care of them in retirement. But unfortunately, that is not the case anymore. Very few people working today will have the security of a company pension plan when they retire. Companies have gotten rid of the responsibility of traditional pension plans and put that responsibility on the workers by now offering mainly defined contribution plans, such as 401ks and 403bs. With these plans, it is the employee's responsibility to put their own money back for retirement, and this is not good as many people struggle and do not know how to do that the most proper way or very good at managing their own 401k or 403b retirement plans. You know, investment management is difficult, and most people are not properly educated and informed about how to do this. It's kind of like trying to build your own house. You know, most people would have no clue on how to do that, including me, and would make some serious mistakes if we tried. The same goes with investing. It is very difficult, and many people make costly mistakes over their working years and do not end up with nearly enough in their retirement savings plans or in the right types of savings plans when it comes time to retire and live comfortably. In addition, employees today cannot rely on the government as much as they used to because, again, the Social Security system is heavily underfunded and it will have to go through some major changes to save it for the future. And in addition to this, there are a host of new forces that are altering the traditional approach to retirement planning. You know, we have insanely high and rising healthcare costs, historically low interest rates for fixed income investments like CDs, which many people use to rely on income in retirement, and a very complex tax system that is primed to increase substantially in the near future. If you do not know what you're doing tax-wise and how to save taxes properly, you could end up having all of your sources of retirement income subject to taxes in the future, and in all probability, at much higher tax rates in the future as well. So these are just a few examples of the many differences between retirement past and retirement today. Thus, many of the common understand rules of the past just don't apply any longer, and there are new rules, principles, and realities that must be followed. So today, we're going to address some of these old rules and staples of retirement planning and explain why they just don't apply anymore, as well as tell you what you need to do now to make sure your retirement plan is set up in the best way possible. So let's get started. Let's start with this old rule or staple that my expenses will be lower in retirement. Well, that certainly was the way it was in the past for a lot of people, but unfortunately, it's just not very common anymore. Now, some expenses could be lower in retirement, but certainly not all of them. In fact, some expenses could very well be much higher in retirement. Even though we have not technically been in a high inflation time period over the last several years, except for the last few, it does feel like we have been in many areas. And the cost of goods and services is going to continue to increase and increase substantially as time goes on. Now, we all know about healthcare expenses, and many people are living longer, and that means they are not going to be able to rely on the old staple of lower expenses in retirement. There are a lot of other expenses like healthcare that you're just going to have to rely on it being higher in retirement, again, especially with medical costs. Things just cost more today than they used to, and costs right now are a prime example of this. We are all feeling this at the gas pump, the grocery store, the lumber yard, and in many other areas. And again, I think this is going to continue for a while. And when you combine this with going into retirement, especially if you're going to be on a fixed income, that can cause some serious problems. You know, the longer you live, obviously, the more it costs to live, which puts more pressure on your retirement nest egg to last that much longer. So it has to be stretched, and it has to provide for you for a much longer period of time that you may not have planned on. And when you talk about inflation and higher costs of goods, services, and healthcare, it could very well mean that your expenses are going to be higher in retirement than they used to be instead of being lower. So that's the first rule that a lot of times doesn't apply anymore. The next old rule or staple that may not apply any longer is you can start saving early and rely on compound interest to take care of you in retirement. Now, this rule does still work. You know, investing early is still a very good thing to do because you can benefit from compound interest, and that's a very smart way to go. The earlier you start saving and investing for your retirement, the better off you will be. However, it requires much more than just saving early in your life. Now, we've talked about this on recent shows. In order to handle the extreme volatility in the markets today, as well as what will be happening in the next several years, you must have the correct investment management system in place to avoid taking any big hits in retirement. With all the volatility in the markets, it's not about just saving and relying on compound interest any longer. It's important to have the right investment management approach to help prevent you from taking big hits, because those hits are what ruins compound interest. The key to growing money and getting compound interest is avoiding those large hits. So when you get into your pre-retirement retirement years, you must have the correct investment strategy in place to help avoid this and take advantage of all different kinds of market conditions to try to profit no matter what is happening in the overall markets. All right, now I briefly touched on this rule earlier, and it's a big rule that does not apply anymore, which is you will be able to rely on a pension as a main source of retirement income. There just aren't many pension plans out there anymore. You know, today, very few companies offer traditional pension plans where the employee can accumulate money for retirement and the company will pay them an income once they do retire. Now, there are still a few companies out there that do this, but not many. And the ones that still have them mostly have frozen them or are in the process of terminating them. In other words, if there is still a pension plan on the books, many times it isn't going to be there, or it's not going to grow anymore and the benefits aren't going to increase. So pension plans are a hard thing to rely on these days, and that certainly is a rule that doesn't apply much anymore to a lot of people who are working today. Now, the good news is, with new tools that have been created over the last several years, there are some retirement planning tools that you can put some money in that will help create a pension for you. So if you like the idea of having a pension type of income that you can rely on and not outlive in retirement, then there are some tools that you can use to create your own pension, and that is a very good thing for a lot of people to do. Again, it's a very important to make sure you at least have some of your retirement income coming in where it's guaranteed and you cannot outlive it. And so again, the good news is, if you're not working for a company that has a pension plan and you would like to have some type of plan that has a pension type of retirement income coming in for you that you can't outlive, there are some tools out there that you can utilize to do this. So if you want some more information on that, again, it's very important to have some type of those guarantees built into your retirement plan. You can reach out to us and we'll be happy to inform you about those type of tools. Our number, 888-505-5631. Again, 888-505-5631. Now, another rule that goes along with the one that we mentioned earlier is you will not be able to rely on Social Security in retirement. No, as everyone knows, Social Security is a staple of retirement income, and many people have paid a lot of money into the Social Security system, and they expect and deserve to get as much out of it as possible. But unfortunately, there are a lot more workers today taking Social Security and a lot less contributing to Social Security than in the past. And soon, that system will be paying out more benefits than it's taking in, so obviously changes are going to have to be made. Now, it's probably not going to affect people who are already on Social Security or those who will be turning it on very soon. However, for people who are going to retire in 10, 15, or 20 years down the road, they're probably going to have to deal with some of these changes to the Social Security system. So you may not be able to rely on Social Security as much as you really thought you could. So you just have to have some other things in place to kind of help replace that or help fill the gaps, so to speak, if Social Security isn't going to be quite as much as you planned on in the past. So you just need to make sure you're working with a retirement professional who can help you look at your income plan for retirement and make the proper adjustments, so you can make sure when you do retire, or if you're already retired, you move things around to have the proper income and tax plan in place to be as secure as possible and pay the least amount of taxes going forward. Okay, here's a big rule that may not apply anymore, and it is, I won't outlive my money if I just withdraw 4% a year. You know, that 4% withdrawal rule has been around for a long time, and it's kind of considered a staple in retirement planning. It may work, but it may not. When deciding how much to pull from your retirement nest egg each year for income and retirement, many financial experts generally recommend the 4% rule. However, it is tough to rely on that without the proper risk management system in place, just because of today's volatile investment arena and low interest rate environment. You know, obviously over the last 10 to 15 years, the markets have performed very well with very little volatility. But the next 10 to 15 years will probably not be the same, We'll probably get back to normal up and down marketplace, which is why it's so important to avoid those big hits. Now, I'm not talking about short-term hits in the 5 to 7 to 10% range. Those hits are going to happen regardless, but you have to avoid the big hits and have your money positioned in such a way to be able to do that. Also, you really need to understand that the 4% rule must increase each year to account for inflation. So it's not just as simple as withdrawing 4% a year, because if you just do that, then generally speaking, if you're just trying to earn 4% on your money to take the interest, you're going to be behind. So your nest egg has to be set up for growth and for protection in order to provide you with an increasing income stream during your retirement years. So again, this is why it's very important to have the proper risk management system in place with your retirement income and savings plan. Again, it's very important to have an income and tax plan set up properly for your specific situation. You are listening to the Retirement Money Matters Show, heard nationwide at theretirementmoneymattersshow.com. We certainly appreciate you being with us. We can be reached locally at 888-505-5631, or you can visit us at our website at hayesadvisorygroup.com, H-A-Y-E-S, advisorygroup.com. We're up against a quick break, but stay tuned, as when we return, we will be discussing several more retirement rules and staples that don't apply anymore in today's retirement world. We will be right back.
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0: Welcome back to the Retirement Money Matters Show. We are in the middle of our show today about how retirement planning is so much different today than it used to be, and about some of the many common understand rules of the past that just may not apply any longer. So let's continue. The next retirement rule or staple that may not apply anymore is retiring means never working again. You know, that's the way it used to be in the past. Now, this rule can be both a positive and a negative thing. You know, life can bring so many unexpected events. There's no guarantee that retirement will mean relaxing until you pass away. Without the proper plan, which many people do not have, there's always the possibility that the amount you saved isn't going to be enough to sustain your lifestyle. So if your plan was not set up properly before you retired, you may have to go back to work or at least get a part-time job in retirement to help support your lifestyle. Now, it isn't always about money or expenses. Sometimes people just get bored in retirement and want to pick up a fun job or do something that they've always wanted to do, such as open up a business, work for a specific company, etc. And that's something you may want to do. So for example, my father loves to mow grass. So he says when he eventually retires, he wouldn't mind working for a golf course part-time, you know, driving those big tractors around and mowing the grass. Some people may want to continue to work and bring home some income after they retire, which again, this can be done in a fun way. So other people just, again, want to stay busy. So again, retirement today is a different world in the past, as far as sometimes people don't necessarily completely retire and they do just do something different that they wanted to do to continue to work. Now, even though that's correct, the opposite of this rule or staple sometimes is the way things go, is I'll just work until I die. You know, a lot of people have that attitude, and some people are able to work for a very, very long time. But obviously, no one knows when they're going to pass away or if they'll be healthy enough to be able to continue to work until they pass away. So you can't rely on being able to work and or can't rely on that approach of just working till you die and never retire. You may want to work forever, but you must consider that your health status as well as other things may prevent you from doing that. Again, this is why it's so important to plan properly for retirement. If you want to continue to work for your whole life, that's great. However, you just have to have a plan in place to support that plan in case you're unable to do that for whatever reason. Now, another very big rule that has changed is I will rely on the stretch IRA for inherited retirement account money. Now, this is a big one. This is one of the biggest retirement rule and law changes ever. And it went into effect along with a lot of other rule law changes because of the CARES Act and the SECURE Act. Essentially, this affects people who are going to inherit money from their parents or for someone else during their lifetime. Many times when you inherit money, it comes in the form of a retirement account, such as an IRA, 401k, or something like that, because that is how most people save money for retirement. If you inherit one of these accounts, that money is taxable to you in most circumstances. And as you can understand, when this happens, many people look for ways to minimize that tax burden. So, for example, if I inherited a $200,000 IRA today, I probably wouldn't want to have to claim that as income all in one year because it would be added to my other incomes, which would throw me into a very high tax bracket. And that would cause me to lose a substantial of that amount of that inherited money to taxes right away. So most times people want to do some income and income planning to minimize the tax burden of inheriting that money. Now, in the past, the biggest tool to utilize to do this was called an inherited IRA or stretch IRA. If people filled out the correct paperwork in the right time frame, this allowed them to move that IRA over to an inherited or stretch IRA, and that minimized their tax burden going forward. Instead of all the money being taxed up front, they just had to pay taxes on the money as they took it out. And if you didn't need any money for a while, then basically you were only required to take out a very small amount each year until you did need the money. So this was a very popular tool, and it saved people a ton of tax dollars and gave them a lot of flexibility to be able to adjust and adapt in order to use that money down the line when it was needed more to minimize the tax burden. But unfortunately, the government took this off the table a couple years ago. So the stretch or inherited IRA, as it used to be, is no longer around. Now, if you inherit money on January 1st, 2020 or later, you must have that money out of the account by the end of the 10-year period. This applies both to traditional IRAs, 401ks, 403b plans, and even tax-free Roth plans. So any retirement account you inherit will have to be liquidated over a 10-year period. Now, the good news is there's some flexibility within that 10-year period. This means if you inherit a retirement account tomorrow and you don't want to pay taxes on that money this year or next year because you're in a very high tax bracket, then you don't have to. You have 10 years in which to liquidate that account fully. You can either liquidate it all up front this year, pay the taxes and be done with it, delay it and do it all at the end of the 10th year, or do a little bit each year up to the 10th year. So it's up to you on how you decide to liquidate it. It's flexible. However, this rule is not as good as it used to be because you must have all the money out of that account and the taxes paid on it by the end of the 10th year after you inherit it. So this change makes it so very important to have the proper retirement planning help in place to help you determine the best way to take the money out of that account and pay taxes on it during that 10-year period to minimize that tax burden. You want to make sure you get a plan together to determine how to do this in such a way where you pay the least amount of taxes as possible on that money. So this is a major rule change going forward, and it's going to affect many, many people in retirement, because at some point most people will inherit some type of that money. So this continues to be especially true in today's day and age because many of the baby boomers have already retired and will pass away at some point, and most of those baby boomers will pass on some of their extra money or leftover money to their beneficiaries, as we said before. So this is a very important rule change that you got to get the proper help on this situation. So I can't stress to you enough the importance of proper professional retirement help when you're inheriting this type of money, because again, you want to find the best way to minimize the tax burden on that inheritance. And that means projecting things out. So you want to start doing this planning beforehand, because you don't want to wait until you inherit the money, because you may need to make some adjustments in planning before you actually inherit the money to be able to minimize the tax burden on that money. So again, if you expect to inherit some money in the next 5 to 10 years, you want to make sure you're having a discussion with your retirement professional, your retirement advisor, to say, hey, this may come, this may happen in the next 5 or 10 years. Do we need to do anything now to reposition some things or to help plan for that in order to minimize the tax burden when that happens? So very important to get a plan in place, even if you maybe expect to inherit some money in that situation. Or if you expect to pass money on to your kids, you may want to be working with them or make sure they get the proper help to address that to minimize the taxes. Again, there's a lot of ways to minimize taxes, and you don't want to pay Uncle Sam any more than you have to. You just have to do proper planning in order to minimize that burden. No sense paying him more than you have to. So as we said up front, there are so many retirement rule and law changes that have happened over the last few years. And as a result, many of the things that were retirement rules and staples of the past just simply aren't true anymore. So you really must get the proper education and the most current updated information available in order for your retirement plan to work. And that's why it's so very important to work with a retirement and estate planning professional when putting your retirement plan together. So please make sure you get the proper help if you don't have it already. If you have any follow-up questions for us, feel free to reach out to us. Our local number, 888-505-5631. 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
2: 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Thank you so much for listening. We'll be back next week. The opinions expressed by Brian Hayes and guests on this radio show are their own and do not reflect the opinions of this radio station. All statements and opinions expressed are based upon information considered reliable, although it should not be relied upon as such. Any statements or opinions are subject to change without notice. Investments involve risk, and unless otherwise stated, are not guaranteed. Past performance cannot be used as an indicator to determine future results. Any strategies mentioned may not be suitable for everyone. Information expressed does not take into account your specific situation or objectives and is not intended as recommendations appropriate for you. The information provided is not intended as tax or legal advice and should not be relied on as such. Before acting on any information mentioned, please consult with an independent, qualified tax or investment advisor to determine if it is suitable for your specific situation. This program is designed to provide accurate and authoritative information with regard to the subject covered. Any examples are for illustrative purposes only and do not take into account your particular investment objectives, financial situation, or needs, and may not be suitable for all investors. It is not intended to project the performance of any specific investment and is not a solicitation or recommendation of any investment strategy. Index or fixed annuities are not designed for short-term investments and may be subject to caps, restrictions, fees, and surrender charges as described in the annuity contract. Guarantees are backed by the financial strength and claims paying ability of the insurer. 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
4: Carolina for Republican U.S. Senate candidate Darlene Graham. She's facing GOP Representative Ralph Norman.
5: Look at the rallies. Look at what we have today. You have thousands of people standing outside, can't get in. They're standing outside, and we're not even really running. But we are running because we have to get Darlene and other people elected.
4: Joining the president on stage in Myrtle Beach, outgoing White House Press Secretary Caroline Leavitt.
6: President Trump, you are the most consequential and historic president in the history of our great country. And it has been the honor of my life to serve as your White House Press Secretary, sir.
4: Leavitt will continue playing a role within Mr. Trump's super PAC. Trade negotiations are broken between the U.S. and Canada. As a result, the U.S. imposed 50% tariffs on billions of dollars of Canadian goods.
7: President Donald Trump's import taxes will hit about 5% of what Canada ships to the United States every year. Now, that includes products that range from hockey sticks to tongue depressors. The countries sold each other $880 billion worth of goods and services last year. The tariffs were initially supposed to kick in at 12:01 a.m. Wednesday, but President Trump extended the deadline for 3 days to allow talks to continue, but the two countries still could not reach an agreement in time.
4: Fox's Marianne Rafferty, Canada is promising to retaliate. Foggy weather is being cited as a factor in a plane crash in Alaska. 8 people were killed yesterday after a small plane attempted to land twice at a remote military airport. 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
11: Ordered held for trying to kill Indianapolis cops. I'm Ryan Hedrick, and here's what's trending this hour. A week ago, Indianapolis police say Kiershawn Brinkley opened fire on multiple police officers during a standoff as they tried to serve a narcotics warrant on the west side. On Friday, Brinkley made his first court appearance, and a judge ordered him held without bond for at least 15 days. He faces nearly a dozen felony charges, including 3 counts of attempted murder for trying to shoot at 3 IMPD officers. The damage is hard to describe. That's what one person told Fox 59 when talking about what's happening at the Robinson Whitewater River campground in Connersville. But as the devastation is obvious, people are stepping in to help, including Malia Thompson, a volunteer coordinator with United Cajun Navy.
12: Yeah, they roll in about 7:30 and volunteers do not stop coming until, some people don't leave till about 8, but we have an overflowing amount of support, companies volunteering their time.
11: The organization based in New Orleans was one of the first to lend a hand. Thompson, speaking with Fox 59, says she's from Indiana, so making the effort is close to her heart. Indiana officials now estimate the recent storms and flooding caused at least $500 million in damage as homes were left damaged or destroyed statewide. Governor Braun says the total could be higher, anywhere from $550 million to $5 billion. I'm Ryan Hedrick on the level, on the go, and at WIBC.com. Now, your forecast from the American Standard Cooling Weather Center.
13: A few showers and a stray storm possible Saturday afternoon with mostly sunny skies. Highs will top out near 80 degrees. We'll be dry for our Sunday, highs near 77. It'll be a similar forecast for our Monday. High temperatures will be a few degrees below average. I'm Fox 59 meteorologist Kendall Wilson for 93 WIBC.
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Welcome to the Health Freedom Show. I am your host, Dr. Nick Wilson, Indianapolis, Indiana. This is a show where we talk about natural health solutions, how to achieve victory, and ultimately navigate traditional medicine. And this is not normal health or healthcare advice. I would say normal healthcare is broken. So we talk about real solutions for you and your family to achieve optimal health. So buckle up, take some notes, share with friends, and I hope you enjoy the show. Well, welcome back to the show. I am your host, Dr. Nick Wilson, and today's topic is too far gone. Are you too far gone? Do you know someone who believes themselves to be too far gone, or maybe they've been told they're too far gone? And obviously, I'm talking about health right now. Too far gone in your health. And the reality is that a lot of people believe themselves to be too sick, too unhealthy, too weak, not enough. And we're going to just explore this topic of being too far gone. Now, before we get into this, we have to have an understanding of the body and how the body really works. And, you know, the most important system in the entire body is your nervous system. Your nervous system controls all health and healing. It's what keeps you alive. Your heart is beating. Your lungs are breathing. You know, your digestion is working. You have enzymes that are being released in your body right now. There's cells that are breaking down, cells that are dying, cells that are replicating. This is all under control of one system in your body, and that is your nervous system. So if you listen to this show on a regular basis, you know that the nervous system is the most important system in your body because it rules and governs and controls everything that's happening inside of you. It's what separates a live person from a dead person. It's what separates life from death. You know, they used to believe that when your heart stopped that you were dead. You remember these old shows that, you know, it was all dramatic and the EKG would flatline, you know, and make the sound and they'd pronounce the person dead. Well, now they know it's not your heart that is your most important organ. And when your heart stops that you stop, it's when your brain stops that you stop. In fact, if you had a fresh cadaver just laying, you know, on a table right in front of you and you cut that cadaver's leg, that leg would never heal yet. It has all the enzymes, has all the blood, has everything necessary to heal right there in the leg, except for one thing, and that is life. It's lifeless. The brain is not on. So when your brain stops, you stop. So this idea of your nervous system being the most important thing in life and the most important organ in your body, it's also the most neglected system in the body. And this part is what kills me, is that we have doctors for, you know, our heart. We have cardiologists. We have doctors for hormones. We have endocrinologists. We have kidney doctors. We have doctors for our lungs. We have doctors for our feet. We have doctors for our teeth. We have doctors for virtually everything in the body, and even preventative and maintenance and just help with understanding. Yet our nervous system seems to be the most neglected system in modern healthcare. It's completely ignored until you have some disease. And you have a disease and there's a drug treatment or there's a surgery option. And yet your nervous system is literally what's controlling life and death, but it's also what's controlling health and disease. For your body to go on the attack, for your immune system to be kicked into gear, your nervous system has to engage. Your nervous system has to coordinate that. For your hormones to work synergy, your system is nervousness. I'm not talking about nervousness. But I remember doing spinal screenings when I was young in practice, and I'd be out there with my spine at a booth and, you know, asking people, have you had your nervous system checked? I was doing free spinal screenings, building my practice, right? And I would always get these answers like, I'm not nervous. Or they'd, you know, shake their hands and act like they're, you know, schizophrenic or something. I'm not talking about nervousness. And yes, nervousness and anxiety and depression and all of those things are also controlled and influenced by the balance of the nervous system. But I'm not talking about nervousness. When I say your nervous system, that's brain and spinal cord and nerves. Simply, it's brain, spinal cord, and nerves. And there's two parts of your nervous system. There is that fight or flight or flee part of the nervous system. This is the part of the nervous system that is the adrenaline.
It's what kicks into gear to get you out of stressful situations. It's designed to help get you out of harmful situations. You know, a bear walks in, you know, to, and this doesn't ever happen. I always say a bear walks into a room. A bear never walks into a room. You walk up on a bear in the woods. How about this? And you see mama bear and the cubs. And let's say it's a black bear, not a grizzly bear, because you're not supposed to run from grizzly bears, okay? You're supposed to pause. But let's say it's a black bear and you see mama bear, and there's part of your nervous system that if that bear starts running after you, there's a part of your nervous system that wants to get you out of there as quickly as possible. It wants to get you up the tree or run away as fast as you possibly can. And this is what causes this grandmother to have like superhuman strength when the car rolls over and the grandchildren are trapped in the car, and all of a sudden she can lift the car up so the kids can get out. This is the part of the nervous system that causes people to do superhuman feats. It's also the part of the nervous system that will wreck your life if it's activated in the wrong timing. It's part of the nervous system that is the unfortunate part, is when we perceive things to be stressful when they aren't actually dangerous to our health or dangerous to our lives, like a test in school or like a deadline at work or like a marital dispute that really is not life-threatening. You know, but we perceive these things and we say things like, man, you're so stressed, calm down, you're going to give yourself a heart attack, or you're going to give yourself an ulcer. So we say things like this because we know intuitively how important the nervous system is on human health. We know this. And yet, when it comes to, let's say, a heart issue, and we have high blood pressure, and we go to the medical doctor, we go to the med check, or we go to the even the blood pressure cuff in the Walgreens, what's the recommendation? It's something to lower the blood pressure. It's something to target a symptom of the problem without even considering root causation. Now, take it a step further. What if it is an ulcer in the stomach? At what point in time do we ever say, well, could it be the nerve system imbalance? Because the other side of the nervous system, the other part, is the parasympathetic nervous system. Parasympathetic. It's the counter-sympathetic nervous system. It's the one that's supposed to oppose and pull back and help you to rest and digest and your body to rebuild and your body to rejuvenate and your body to repair itself. This is the part of the nervous system that is equipped to handle your body even as you sleep, to help you kick into high gear to heal. Because when you're in a sympathetic dominant, that fight, flight, flee environment, how well do you need to digest breakfast when you are running from a bear? You don't. So what happens is you don't digest well. The blood goes from your core organs and it goes to your extremities when you're running from a bear. Well, parasympathetic is the exact opposite. The blood will go to your core, will allow yourself to rest and rebuild and rejuvenate and your body to thrive. Now, there's two parts of the nervous system intentionally, because you can't have one without the other. I think there's an old show about that, right? You can't have one without the other. And you can't have and only be engaged in parasympathetic constantly. In fact, you need your sympathetic nervous system to get you out of bed in the morning. If you're just constantly resting, digesting, and rebuilding, and rejuvenating, repairing, you're going to get sloth-like. And so you must be able to access your sympathetic nervous system in the right timing. Point being on all of this is that your nervous system controls everything. And if that's the case, should we not consider all of the factors, environmental, emotional, spiritual, physical, that influence the nervous system? Should that not be the core foundation of, call it, healthcare? I believe it should be. And the way that I teach doctors all over the country, this is what we teach. We have a network of doctors all over the country that this is what we believe in, the philosophy by which we practice. But
the core of healthcare, when you have a symptom in the body, when you have a problem or a sign, which of those factors are even considered for your body to heal, rejuvenate, and repair? Just consider, when you have a symptom, when you have an issue, and maybe it's even diagnosed as a condition or disease, where are the practitioners, doctors, nurses, even alternative approaches that consider what's actually causing the problem? Why is the body not healing and rejuvenating and repairing the way that it should? Because if your body is designed to heal and you cut your leg and it heals, then the question should come to mind of, okay, then why is my digestion still a problem? If a cut can heal on my leg, how come my digestion can't regulate itself? If a cut can heal on my leg, how come I still have sciatica? Or if a cut can heal on my leg, how come my blood pressure still continues to go up and up and up and up? And I get on that blood pressure pill, and yes, it goes down for a bit, but when I forget to take it, it goes up higher than it was to begin with. These are all good questions, and patients start to ask good questions. I've seen it more and more, especially recently. People are asking good questions. What's causing my problem? I want to know that. I don't want to just mask the symptoms. I don't want to just, you know, be on this and take this and neglect my health because I know there's repercussions from that and from doing that. And so they want to know what's causing my problem. But there comes a point in time when people, and maybe it's you, either believe themselves or they were told that they are just too far gone to heal. Too far gone to heal. And I was talking about, and this was brought to my attention because I was doing a presentation for the community. I was talking to this group of people, and there are a handful of medical people there, and one of them was a medical doctor. Now, caveat here, I do presentations all the time, and I talk to groups, and I talk to medical doctors and nurses, and I've got many medical doctors as patients, and you know, nurses and medical people in my family, and so I have high respect for the medical community who does not just go with the status quo. For the drug pushers, I have no respect whatsoever for those people. For the ones who just are signing off on scripts and putting people on medications and labeling them with permanent diseases and then charting that in their medical records. And then now they have a permanent diagnosis and they can't get life insurance and they have trouble just with normal activities. And they have this stigma that they are now diseased and broken and genetically flawed. I have no respect for that. That philosophy, that community, I have zero respect. But there are many good people and many good doctors out there. But I was talking to this group, and after I was talking about the nervous system and how it's more important than anything else, really, in the body. It's actually more important than food, because if you have, just consider, you know, if you have nerves that are damaged and those nerves are going to your heart, how much broccoli can I prescribe that's going to fix that? You know, you could go weeks without food. You could go days without water. You can even go minutes without air, but you can't go a single second without nerve supply. So spinal alignment is so important because the spine protects the nervous system. And I was talking about these principles to a group of people at this event, and this medical doctor afterwards started questioning me. He named a couple of conditions that some of his patients had, and he said one specifically was colon problems. And he said, I don't think it had anything to do with the nervous system. I don't think it had anything to do with the nervous system. Well, just as a reminder, your colon is directly innervated by your nervous system. Your brain controls your colon. Your brain controls all digestion.

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2: It's gotta be straight from the front. When you look at yourself in the mirror, your shoulders should be level. 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Ankle bones should be level. When you turn to the side, you look at yourself. Posture is a window into the spine. 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Your hip should be directly over your ankle, and there should be a line that goes straight up. 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Remember, a posture is a window into the spine. It's not perfect, but spinal alignment is a window into your health, because your nervous system controls all health and healing, and your spine protects that. So when your spine is healthy, you're healthy. Your nervous system is functioning the way that it should. And for someone to tell you, hey, listen, that has nothing to do with health, is a misinformed person, underinformed person, or somebody who's just not looking at just physiology and anatomy. And the reality is that there's a lot of people who are struggling with health, and they've never looked at the nervous system. They've never even had an examination of spinal alignment and looking at the not only the bones and the joints, but also the nervous system. I'll give you an example. Beth, she had SI joint pain. She's a patient of mine. She came in with, and by the way, SI joint pain, sacroiliac joint pain. That's your lower back. And she had achy joints, and she'd been to doctors who, you know, she told about the problem, and she was really struggling, and she was given muscle relaxers and anti-inflammatory medications, did physical therapy, you know, no real solutions for her. And she felt like that was more of a Band-Aid approach. She would get out of pain for a bit, and then she would have the problem come right back. And eventually they recommended back surgery, as they do. Now, backstory on this one, she watched her dad have multiple back surgeries. He ended up using a walker for most of the rest of his life because the back surgeries made his life worse. Now, you might know somebody like that who's, if you've seen somebody with back surgery, and it's a technology that's developed by NASA engineers, and it reads the electrical current that's coming out of the spine. It's really neat technology. It helps us in the initial stage to see, you know, what are we working with? What kind of activity is really happening there in the nervous system? Is there an underlying problem that we are or are not aware of? It really helps us to see the balance or imbalance of the nervous system. Doing the surface EMG testing, and she says no one's ever done this. So, well, that's interesting. That's very common. We see that a lot. We go to take x-rays, and she said, no one's taken x-rays in a seated position before. And by the way, we do seated x-rays intentionally. It stresses the spine. It puts it into its buckling position so that when you put the spine under stress, you're going to see it buckle in areas that you would never see it buckle before. So it stresses the spine intentionally. We mark the x-rays, several different angles, with these lines on the x-rays and these angles. If you were to look at it, it would look like geometry or

0: maybe what you would see like an architect doing and drawing on pictures. And a lot of the early chiropractors, by the way, they were engineers. And so a lot of the angles and the understanding of the spine were developed by chiropractors who had a background in engineering. And so we're looking at this and, you know, standing shoulder to shoulder with Beth. And she says, and this is the common question that we get, is why has no one told me about this? Because here she is, been struggling with SI joint pain. Her left hip bone has shifted forward. Her right hip bone has shifted backwards. Her L4 and L5 both rotated independent of L3 and her sacrum. What all this means is that inside of her body, at the core of her body, her spine has twisted on itself. It's straining the ligaments. It's straining the bones, and it's wearing out the disc. The disc is a shock absorber between the bones, and the disc is thinning out completely to the point where she's in phase 2 arthritis. Phase 2 arthritis. No wonder she's feeling achy joints. No wonder that when they do the pain injection, that the pain comes right back. In the muscle relaxers, the pain comes back. They're relaxing the muscles into the wrong position. Her spine is out of alignment. It's wearing out the joints. She's been to multiple chiropractors who just told her, hey, just a couple of adjustments and you're going to be fine. It wasn't fine. Why? Because no one took the time to sit down, analyze this, and put a plan of attack together to correct this and not just resort to the last ditch effort, which was going to be surgery for her. And so we put a plan of attack together. We talked about what that looks like, and that's adjustments and rehabilitation and home exercises. And it might seem simple, but she's utilizing core principles of neuromuscular reeducation. She's also utilizing principles of neuromuscular reactivation, which is you use head weights and body weights, and the body will react in more of a reflexive way. So just like a reflex, like you tap the knee at a doctor's visit and your knee pops up. Well, there's reflexes all over the body that you can utilize to retrain the spine and nervous system to get pressure off of the spine and the spinal joints. And I believe there's a lot of people in pain and struggling unnecessarily and in hurting. And a lot of people who wait until the symptoms and the problems get there, and maybe they believe themselves to be too far gone and surgery is the only option, or maybe they believe themselves to not have the ability to heal. But how do we ever know that? How can we ever be so sure? Like, who are we to play that role in someone's life? I don't believe that's my role. There are people that are beyond maybe a doctor's abilities or my ability, but who am I to ever put that label on someone that they are too far gone? They might be beyond my abilities, but they, you know, it's not my role to say you are too far gone. And thank God that someone beat that into my doctor's heads, whether that was me or someone else, because, you know, we put a plan of attack together. She stayed the course. She worked her tail off, and here she is now. She didn't end up having surgery. She's back to playing pickleball and tennis, and she didn't have achy joints anymore. She's lively. She's vibrant, and she's like she bounces around like a bunny when she comes in the office. She's not an older lady, but she's in her 60s, and she's got energy like she's in her 30s or 40s. And there's a lot of people like that who are struggling, who don't realize that there's an alternative option, a different path, a different way, and all they need to do is just take action, make that decision, and then take action on that. And so if that's you, and you know, I realize as I'm talking on the radio that there's people, and maybe it's you, that are struggling with their health. Maybe it is sciatica or back pain or SI joint problems or degenerative discs, or maybe it's neck pain and headaches or shoulder issues. Maybe it is digestion like I did. I struggled with extreme digestion for a long time and didn't know that there was an answer. Well, how do you ever know if there's an answer without taking action? And I encourage you, we're in Indianapolis, Indiana. If we're not near you, we can find somebody who is. But the first step is to get that examination, the root cause examination, surface EMG, digital stress x-rays, consultation, really figuring out what's actually going on there. Now, if you were to walk into a local hospital, I understand costs can be an issue for some people. And walking into a local hospital and you were to get full set of x-rays, full set of analysis with computerized technology that's reading the nervous system, consultation with a doctor, you know, I understand that you might expect to pay thousands in a hospital setting, and they might charge you thousands of dollars in a hospital setting. But in our office, we work very hard to bring our costs down. We keep our overhead light. We don't have big hospitals. We don't have big giant clinics. And we do that intentionally to keep costs down and pass it on to our patients. So we work hard to bring that down to the first visit being $135. For radio winners, and that's somebody who's able to make an appointment during this radio show, we do block off a handful of appointments. We're an active office. We only block off a handful each week for winners. And for radio winners, we do the full exam, the consultation, the computerized x-rays and stress films for just $88. Now, I do want to say this just because I've been doing this long enough now, and I do realize that there are a lot of people who are struggling and hurting, and I believe sometimes it's unnecessary. Now, there are others that maybe they're not too far gone, but they're beyond my abilities. I'll say this, that if there is a problem that we are not able to help you with, we're going to be straightforward with you. We're going to let you know that. We might not say you're too far gone, but we might say you're beyond what we can help you with. So we're going to be straightforward with you. We're going to let you know that. But if we can help you, we're going to let you know that as well. And so what I'm going to do is I'm going to give you the text number. All you need to do is text in, and you're going to text the keyword spine. And that number is 317-749-0677. That's 317-749-0677. And you text in the keyword spine, S-P-I-N-E, and then you're going to get a response back to help you with securing one of those appointments. Now, if you do secure one of those appointments, the only thing that I ask you to do is to show up. If you don't, it's going to take the spot from somebody who could have really used our help. We do have a limited availability. We block off a doctor's schedule. When you come in, we'll do all the initial examination, consultation, all the testing on the first visit. Second visit, when you come back, we'll let you know what the problems are. And if we can help you with those said problems, we will let you know that too. Again, I'm not going to waste your time, and I know you're not going to waste ours. The number that you text in is 317-749-0677. This is Dr. Nick Wilson. You are listening to the Ask Dr. Wilson show. We'll be right back.
1: Hi, I'm Denise. Well, I've had two fusion surgeries, one in the neck, one in the low back, due to my occupation, which was a school bus driver for 17 years. I was having headaches every day when I would drive. I had hip pain. I was driving in my car and heard Dr. Wilson talking about what they do here. I just had to come and check it out. It's helped me live without pain, which makes you younger automatically. It just definitely helps you feel good about yourself. And if pain comes up, I know exactly what to do, and they're very helpful and specific on what I can do to get back to the balance.
2: My name is Jason Hayes.
3: Alyssa Hayes.
2: My wife had been battling headaches, migraines. I heard Dr. Wilson on the radio. I said, hey, well, I want to give this a shot. Maybe he can help her.
3: We'd gone to chiropractor before, but never gone into the holistic approach of actual being healthy. Right away, we got pregnant. That was my easiest pregnancy and delivery by far. It was amazing, and it was actually a VBAC, a successful VBAC. As far as the migraines go, I have not had any trouble with that. So that's been a huge relief.
2: There's definitely been improvements in dietary choices.
3: We understand more of what it means to truly be healthy, to eat food from God. Our kids are learning, you know, what it means to take care of our bodies, because our bodies take care of us.
0: Well, welcome back to the show. You are listening to the Ask Dr. Wilson show. I am your host, Dr. Nick Wilson, Indianapolis, Indiana. And we are talking about the concept of being too far gone in your health. The concept of this condition, this problem, has now gotten to the point where you are beyond hope, if you will. And this was inspired out of a conversation I had with a medical doctor here recently, who was talking to me about his patients and how he believes that there's many of them that are just too far gone. how do we ever know that someone's actually too far gone? Like, who is a doctor of any kind to put that type of limitation or label on somebody? The reality is that people carry those labels. I see these people all the time as patients that come into my office who believe that story, and they have been believing that story for the past decade or two decades, that some doctor somewhere said that you have no ability to heal. And so what did they hear? What did they latch onto? They latched onto that limitation. And what's happened is that their body has gotten worse, that they continue to degenerate, just like the doctor said. It's that doctor who said at the age of 50, you're going to have a knee replacement. And on the 50th birthday, all of a sudden, boom, knee gets really achy. I think it's time. The mind's influence, and this is why it bothers me so much for somebody to say, you know, these people are too far gone. That person is beyond hope. Well, who are you to put that type of label on that person? The brain's and mind's ability to heal is so far beyond our understanding. And the power of the mind is so stinking important. If you believe yourself to be sick, then you will be. If you believe yourself to be genetically flawed, and you latch on to that diagnosis that you were given, and that becomes a part of you, well, then that becomes your destiny. It's the power of the mind. It's why sometimes placebos outperform the actual medication. Your belief in the thing that's going to work is more powerful than the actual thing sometimes. And the opposite is true. It's called the nocebo effect. If you believe that thing to be detrimental to your health, then it will be. It's why someone who is given a pill and told this pill is going to cause your hair to fall out, their hair falls out. There's been studies about this. It's when a person takes those pills because they're attempting to end their life, and all of a sudden they take the pills, and all of a sudden their heart rate goes down, and literally they have to be rushed to the hospital to save their life, only to find out that the pills next to their bed were sugar pills. There's been examples of that. It's the nocebo effect. And the problem is that I find patients who have been telling themselves that they are too far gone all the time. And maybe it wasn't a doctor that told them this, it's themselves that have told themselves that they are too far gone, that they are beyond repair, that there's no hope and no way that they can ever get well. I see this with people who are told that they have degenerative discs all the time. And I think the label of a degenerative disc disease or a degenerative joint disease has actually been harmful for patients. It's been harmful for people. Because disease implies that there's some mythical thing that's happening inside of you that is outside of your influence or control. You know, the medical community actually argues about this being labeled as a disease, right? Like, the medical community actually fights about this one. I say, well, it's not a disease, but, you know, it is a group of symptoms that we can label and that we can put an ICD-10 code on there, and we can send it off to insurance and get billed and get paid and reimbursed on. And yet they fight about it. And the reason why is because of what I'm talking about, is that when you label somebody with a disease, they are going to latch onto that. And the people do. And they say, well, my discs are degenerating, so, you know, that's just me. Well, no, there's a real cause to your discs degenerating and your joints degenerating. There is a real cause to that. And yet, if you believe it to be just something that's just happening to you and not because of you, then what is going to be? You're going to continue to be a victim. And the reality is there's a lot of people who have, maybe it's philosophical, religious, maybe it's political opinions, that they would never be a victim in life or to circumstances. They would never do that. But for some reason, when it comes to your health, you latch onto those diagnoses. You latch onto that there is no cause to this, that there's no personal responsibility that can be had here, that it just happened to you. Well, no. you have a degenerative disc, and maybe that's in your back. You see this happen all the time at C5 and C6 in the neck, as an example. Why do you see it happen most frequently at C5 and C6? Well, when you lose the natural curve in your neck, you should have a banana-shaped curve in your neck, and when you lose that curve, it causes stress on C5 and C6. When you put stress on joints in the body, they wear and tear unevenly, and just like alignment on your car, when your tires are uneven on the pavement because your car is out of alignment, the tires have this uneven wear pattern. And so C5 and C6 have all the stress and weight of the head carrying you around. It's out of alignment now, and now it's going to wear and tear unevenly. Now somebody comes along and sees that the discs are thinning out in two places. You have osteophytes growing on the front of your bones, which means that you have now spinal changes. Now you fit the bill for degenerative disc disease or degenerative joint disease, either one. And you can label that, you can tag that, you can send it off to insurance, you can get reimbursed by that, but now you just labeled that patient with this disease that they believe they had, and now this person believes themselves to be a victim of random chance or bad luck or genetics. You ever see this? It's always one of three things. It's either bad genes, it's either bad bugs, or it's bad luck. You can almost guarantee that those are going to be the labels or the causes medically that causes issues. Bad genes, bad bugs, or bad luck. Well, perhaps that there's some other factors there that you can influence to not only take responsibility over the past. Not saying to, there's no blame or shame, but for you to recognize and get out of the situation that you're in, it takes a recognition that, hey, maybe I got myself here on some level. It's like telling the person who has cavities at the dental office that there's nothing that they did that caused that. Like, there's nothing that they did, so just keep drinking soda and keep eating sugar. No, if you do that, you're just sentencing this person to future cavities. No dentist, no ethical dentist would ever do that. They'd tell them, stop eating sugar, stop drinking soda, and quit consuming sugary substances. And a good dentist will also say grains, breads, pastas, those things turn to sugar. Salivary amylase is going to convert it in the mouth, and you're going to end up getting cavities from those things too. But no dentist in their right mind would ever just say, to keep on course, keep doing your thing. We'll just keep popping and filling and giving you all kinds of, you know, fillings in your mouth. Not an ethical one. They're not going to do that. So why is it okay then on the other side to say you've got degenerative joints, degenerating discs, and you didn't do anything to cause this, just keep living life, and we're going to tag this and treat it, and eventually you're going to end up on a surgeon's table? Why is it unethical for a dentist in that scenario, but it's completely fine and we just completely accept it medically? Well, I don't think you should. In my opinion, I don't think you should. There are real causes and real solutions, and ultimately it's you and I's responsibility to manage our bodies in healthcare. Because there's, if you look around in healthcare, not a lot of health and not a whole lot of care that's happening right now. And so your responsibility for you not to be a statistic, my responsibility for me not to end up being a statistic, our responsibility collectively is to manage our health, take full control over and responsibility over our health care, and say, hey, maybe there's some things that I've done in the past that have led me to where I am today. But there's also some things I can do differently to make sure that this problem doesn't continue. Those joints don't continue to degenerate. Those discs don't continue to wear out. And there's some things you can do naturally. Not a drug, not a surgery, naturally, that can stop that. I'll give you an example. Beth, she had SI joint pain. She's a patient of mine. She came in with, and by the way, SI joint pain, sacroiliac joint pain. That's your lower back. And she had achy joints, and she'd been to doctors who, you know, she told about the problem, and she was really struggling, and she was given muscle relaxers and anti-inflammatory medications, did physical therapy, you know, no real solutions for her, and she felt like that was more of a Band-Aid approach. She would get out of pain for a bit, and then she would have the problem come right back. And eventually they recommended back surgery, as they do. Now, backstory on this one, she watched her dad have multiple back surgeries. He ended up using a walker for most of the rest of his life because the back surgeries made his life worse. Now, you might know somebody like that who's, if you've seen somebody with back surgery, and a lot of times they end up in multiple back surgeries. And so she watched that firsthand. So she's got that in her mind. And she just wants to get back to playing tennis and pickleball again. So she's worried that she's too far gone beyond recovery. So she's thinking about the surgery. She hears me on the radio. She calls in and she makes an appointment. And she comes in. When she comes in, she's limping. She's got this SI joint pain. It's subtle. You would only be able to see it if you were looking for it, but she's limping. She's struggling. Sit down and talk with her, and she's talking about her problems and what she's not able to do. And we go to do the nerve analysis test that we do in the nervous system. It's a technology that's developed by NASA engineers, and it reads the electrical current that's coming out of the spine. It's really neat technology. It helps us in the initial stage to see, you know, what are we working with? What kind of activity is really happening there in the nervous system? Is there an underlying problem that we are or are not aware of? It really helps us to see the balance or imbalance of the nervous system. Doing the surface EMG testing, and she says no one's ever done this. So, well, that's interesting. That's very common. We see that a lot. We go to take x-rays, and she said, no one's taken x-rays in a seated position before. And by the way, we do seated x-rays intentionally. It stresses the spine. It puts it into its buckling position so that when you put the spine under stress, you're going to see it buckle in areas that you would never see it buckle before. So it stresses the spine intentionally. We mark the x-rays, several different angles with these lines on the x-rays and these angles. If you were to look at it, it would look like geometry or maybe what you would see like an architect doing and drawing on pictures. And a lot of the early chiropractors, by the way, they were engineers. And so a lot of the angles and the understanding of the spine were developed by chiropractors who had a background in engineering. And so we're looking at this and, you know, standing shoulder to shoulder with Beth, and she says, and this is the common question that we get, is why has no one told me about this? Because here she is, been struggling with SI joint pain. Her left hip bone has shifted forward. Her right hip bone has shifted backwards. Her L4 and L5 both rotated independent of L3 and her sacrum. What all this means is that inside of her body, at the core of her body, her spine has twisted on itself. It's straining the ligaments. It's straining the bones, and it's wearing out the disc. The disc is a shock absorber between the bones, and the disc is thinning out completely to the point where she's in phase 2 arthritis. Phase 2 arthritis. No wonder she's feeling achy joints. No wonder that when they do the pain injection, that the pain comes right back. In the muscle relaxers, the pain comes back. They're relaxing the muscles into the wrong position. Her spine is out of alignment. It's wearing out the joints. She's been to multiple chiropractors who just told her, hey, just a couple of adjustments and you're going to be fine. It wasn't fine. Why? Because no one took the time to sit down, analyze this, and put a plan of attack together to correct this and not just resort to the last ditch effort, which was going to be surgery for her. And so we put a plan of attack together. We talked about what that looks like, and that's adjustments and rehabilitation and home exercises. And it might seem simple, but she's utilizing core principles of neuromuscular reeducation. She's also utilizing principles of neuromuscular reactivation, which is you use head weights and body weights, and the body will react in more of a reflexive way. So just like a reflex, like you tap the knee at a doctor's visit and your knee pops up. Well, there's reflexes all over the body that you can utilize to retrain the spine and nervous system to get pressure off of the spine and the spinal joints. And I believe there's a lot of people in pain and struggling unnecessarily, and in hurting. And a lot of people who wait until the symptoms and the problems get there, and maybe they believe themselves to be too far gone and surgery is the only option, or maybe they believe themselves to not have the ability to heal. But how do we ever know that? How can we ever be so sure? Like, who are we to play that role in someone's life? I don't believe that's my role. There are people that are beyond maybe a doctor's abilities or my ability, but who am I to ever put that label on someone that they are too far gone? They might be beyond my abilities, but they, you know, it's not my role to say you are too far gone. And thank God that someone beat that into my doctor's heads, whether that was me or someone else, because, you know, we put a plan of attack together. She stayed the course. She worked her tail off, and here she is now. She didn't end up having surgery. She's back to playing pickleball and tennis, and she didn't have achy joints anymore. She's lively. She's vibrant, and she's like she bounces around like a bunny when she comes in the office. She's a, you know, not an older lady, but she's in her 60s, and she's got energy like she's in her 30s or 40s. And there's a lot of people like that who are struggling, who don't realize that there's an alternative option, a different path, a different way, and all they need to do is take action, make that decision, and then take action on that. And so if that's you, and you know, I realize as I'm talking on the radio that there's people, and maybe it's you, that are struggling with their health. Maybe it is sciatic or back pain or SI joint problems or degenerative discs, or maybe it's neck pain and headaches or shoulder issues. Maybe it is digestion like I did. I struggled with extreme digestion for a long time and didn't know that there was an answer. Well, how do you ever know if there's an answer without taking action? And I encourage you, we're in Indianapolis, Indiana. If we're not near you, we can find somebody who is. But the first step is to get that examination, the root cause examination, surface EMG, digital stress x-rays, consultation, really figuring out what's actually going on there. Now, if you were to walk into a local hospital, I understand cost can be an issue for some people. And walking into a local hospital and you were to get full set of x-rays, full set of analysis with computerized technology that's reading the nervous system, consultation with the doctor, you know, I understand that you might expect to pay thousands in a hospital setting, and they might charge you thousands of dollars in a hospital setting. But in our office, we work very hard to bring our costs down. We keep our overhead light. We don't have big hospitals. We don't have big giant clinics. And we do that intentionally to keep costs down and pass it on to our patients. So we work hard to bring that down to the first visit being $135. For radio winners, and that's somebody who's able to make an appointment during this radio show, we do block off a handful of appointments. We're an active office. We only block off a handful each week for winners. And for radio winners, we do the full exam, the consultation, the computerized x-rays and stress films for just $88. Now, I do want to say this just because I've been doing this long enough now, and I do realize that there are a lot of people who are struggling and hurting, and I believe sometimes it's unnecessary. Now, there are others that maybe they're not too far gone, but they're beyond my abilities. I'll say this, that if there is a problem that we are not able to help you with, we're going to be straightforward with you. We're going to let you know that. We might not say you're too far gone, but we might say you're beyond what we can help you with. So we're going to be straightforward with you. We're going to let you know that. But if we can help you, we're going to let you know that as well. And so what I'm going to do is I'm going to give you the text number. All you need to do is text in, and you're going to text the keyword spine. And that number is 317-749-0677. That's 317-749-0677. And you text in the keyword spine, S-P-I-N-E, and then you're going to get a response back to help you with securing one of those appointments. Now, if you do secure one of those appointments, the only thing that I ask you to do is to show up. If you don't, it's going to take the spot from somebody who could have really used our help. We do have a limited availability. We block off a doctor's schedule. And when you come in, we'll do all the initial examination, consultation, all the testing on the first visit. Second visit, when you come back, we'll let you know what the problems are. And if we can help you with those said problems, we will let you know that 2. Again, I'm not going to waste your time, and I know you're not going to waste ours. The number that you text in is 317-749-0677. You're listening to the Ask Dr. Wilson Show. I am your host, Dr. Nick Wilson. Hey, remember to think, but don't think like everyone else. When the rest of the world is freaking out and the rest of the world is believing themselves to be genetically flawed and to be broken and that there's nothing they can possibly do and they're a victim of their circumstances, remember to slow down and think. Remember to process and remember who you are, because ultimately your body is brilliant. It was designed that way, and your body functions and works brilliantly without you even thinking about it. So remember to think, but don't think like the rest of the world. Remind yourself of who you are and think differently. This is Dr. Nick Wilson, the Ask Dr. Wilson Show. We'll see you next time.
4: Hi, my name is Angela. I am a teacher, so I'm up and down, moving a lot, helping out my kiddos. When I would stand up, I would be lightheaded, sometimes to the point where I'd almost hold onto a wall or a chair. My lower back used to bother me a lot, but I later learned that neither of those were normal. I no longer have any of that back pain, and the dizziness is a thing of the past. I'm a lot more aware of what my body is trying to tell me. Max Living has really altered my life, not only from a chiropractic adjustment standpoint, but also from a nutritional standpoint, from an exercise approach, so I would absolutely consider it a lifelong approach to life.
5: So we're the Scotts, Nathan and Chrissy, Noah, Gabe, Levi, Joel, and Seth.
6: Our son, Noah, he was diagnosed with ADHD when he was halfway through first grade. He's been on medications, tried a lot of different things that just weren't working out. He was still really struggling, and we just really didn't know where else to turn.
5: We quickly saw improvements in Noah. He was not eating well because of the medication, was not sleeping well, but we've been able to get him off medications.
6: I was having a lot of issues with back pain, and all of those have been fixed.
5: Both of us have lost considerable amounts of weight and kept it off. You know, learning from the doctors about a holistic viewpoint of care and healthy living has really changed our whole perspective. So now it's a goal of our family to maintain this type of lifestyle for, you know, the rest of our lives.
7: 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Again, that's 317-749-0677. 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
3: Hello again. 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My name is Randy Cook, and each week, Greg and I sit down here and talk through some of the issues of retirement. If you're getting there and you haven't had that meeting yet, you haven't chosen that person to help you through, retirement planner, whatever it is you're going to use, you need to know some things going into this one, and we talk about them here on the show. Greg, how are you doing today?
6: I'm pretty good, Randy. It was a good weekend.
3: Yeah.
6: Hanging out. I got to have the kids for like 7 days, or maybe it was like 5 days. It felt like seven. But it was kind of fun. My wife does these, I don't know, some kind of super exercising thing where she climbs a mountain like 15 times. It's called 29029, where you basically summit Everest. You kind of walk up and then you take a gondola back and you do that 14 times.
3: Mm-hmm.
6: It's confusing to you. It's confusing to me. It makes no sense. I don't know why anyone would want to do that to themselves. It takes like 36 hours. I think you have 36 hours to do it. So you don't sleep.
3: Mm-hmm.
6: You're just, you know, it's like, you know, a marathon and a half of climbing up a mountain. And she's done it two or three times now. And people are like, why don't you see Greg there? And she just starts to laugh. He would ruin everyone's time. He would complain the whole time because I have a no cardio clause at this point.
3: Oh.
6: I'm a no cardio. I'm a big push pull guy, Randy.
3: Nice.
6: I don't like to do a lot of cardio, but, it was fun to have the, you know, when the kids, for all you dads out there, it's always nice, right? When the mom's gone. The longer mom's gone, the weirder everything kind of gets. We missed some showers. Sure. Yeah. Anyway, there's some nights that, you know, there was no showers. We had some ice cream. You know, I looked up. It was like 10:30 one night. I was like, ooh, missed the bedtime there. You know, we were watching some movies. We did ice cream, went mm-hmm. out to eat. We got, don't tell her. We had Taco Bell.
3: Yeah.
6: Extra lettuce.
3: All right.
6: Extra lettuce. Let's go. I'm not afraid. I'm not going to let them take that from me, Randy. So we had Taco Bell. The kids wanted that. So we did dad stuff, right? You know, kind of fun. And, one of the nights, you know, and this relates to a lot of our clients, you know, I was reading this book about, about friendship. And there's like a epidemic right now. I think it's, you know, loneliness is the number one, you know, killer mm-hmm. in the world. Everyone thinks it's cancer or it's, you know, heart disease. It's actually loneliness. I believe that. And, you know, male friendships are like at all time lows and they keep decreasing after like 30. So to fight the wave here, I have my high school buddies, right? Like very few people can say, hey, I went to preschool with these guys. I was from a small town and they came over and they're doing great. Trey and Josh came over and, the kids are there and we're sitting there and, you know, talking about how awesome we used to be. That's kind of what old guys do in their 40s or 50s. They tell the stories that get better and better every time. But what made it kind of fun was Trey owns a bunch of funeral homes, and he was somebody who listens to the show, and he's always like quoting me awkwardly and like in a mocking way throughout the entire evening of things I would say during the show.
3: Uh-huh.
6: So Trey, if you're listening, haha, getting you back right now. Because what ended up happening was three dudes that are way past their prime decided at like 11 o'clock in the pouring rain to get in my hot tub.
3: There you go.
6: And we thought to ourselves, this is kind of weird, right? Three 40-something dudes in a hot tub, middle of the night, it's raining. And let's be honest, I touched some toes. There's some probably some toes that touched that shouldn't have touched in the hot tub. It was a little awkward for all of us. But after 40 years of being together, that's what male friendship's about. I can get away with a toe touch, Randy. So my weekend was awesome. There was a little bit of, you know, buddies, kids.
3: Mm-hmm.
6: And I watched Spider-Man. That was another thing. If you haven't watched it, it was a great movie. I took the kids to Spider-Man too. So it was an awesome week, buddy.
3: Well, if you come home and the kids are still alive, it's a successful weekend. Mom goes, okay, they're still breathing. I guess it's okay. All right. Well, on this show, we try to help you plan through retirement, and hopefully it have all the ups and downs as Greg's week just had, but what we do here is try to give you a little education, I guess, on what you're up against. Because as I always say, you know, you go to the hospital, you get plugged into the healthcare system, you go to get your car fixed, you get plugged into that system, you go to retire, you get plugged into the financial system, the retirement system, and it's not always working in your favor. So to have a lot of information there is good, and we're going to go to our guy Kevin O'Leary here, Mr. Wonderful from Shark Tank, and he told Steve Harvey on his podcast that that's really what's missing from people moving into retirement and moving into their lives is financial education.
7: We teach young people everything, geography, reading, math, and we don't teach them about investing. The average salary in America is $52,000. And if you put aside 10% of what you get paid, by the time you're 65, you'll have $1.2 million in the bank. Nobody teaches them that. So a lot of people in America end up at 65 with nothing in the bank, no investments, nothing for retirement.
3: All right, easier said than done. We've all been there, right? So, well, just give me your impressions of what he said there, because I've got a question for you. Go ahead.
6: You know, my daughter loves Shark Tank, so mm-hmm. I'm not a huge Kevin guy. He's mm-hmm. successful. I mean, some of their job is platitudes and big statements. I don't know if I'm buying financial literacy, right? And here's why. The issue is what I call the hot stove doctrine, right? Like, you know, like you don't really modify behaviors unless there's pain or reward. And for a lot of us, he's saying, hey, these kids aren't saving, or these kids don't understand how to invest. And I would say, unfortunately, that's something you learn through missing. And if you make it to 65 and you haven't saved any money, you've lived a pretty sheltered life and you probably have to work the rest of your life. That I don't know what to tell you. Like, you know, there's nothing we could do for that person. But if I was saying, you know, the hot stove theory is when you touch a hot stove, you know, your mom and dad told you the stove was hot, right? You're like, hey, don't touch that. But what'd you do? You know, you ended up somehow not paying attention and touching a hot stove and burning your hand. And you stop touching hot stoves. And I think from an investment standpoint or from a savings standpoint, you know, you get to a point where some people get in excessive credit card debt. They get in, they have to, you know, file bankruptcy. They buy a house. You know, we see this a lot more in the upper middle class. I mean, I think everyone has probably heard or seen the guy that, or the gal that bought, you know, the couple that bought the house in the neighborhood, and they can't put furniture in half the rooms. Or, you know, you have the fancy car, but you can't pay the gas to put into it. These are the stove moments of life where investments and financial literacy, the rubber hits the road. So everyone has a different moment in their life, and I think they have to experience that. Now, I do think the issue is more deeply rooted than, if you want me to get off the rails here, I don't think the issue is a financial literacy. I think it's an entitlement issue. The Wall Street Journal last week had an amazing article on what's going on with these new generations into the workforce. Why are they prone to be more open to socialism and open to, you know, all these things? And the reason is they've had basically uncontrollable consumption up until the moment they graduated. And now it's like, all right, go in the real world. And then the real world's like, well, you got to work. You got to do all these things. And, you know, Bill Maher and who's the dirty jobs guy? He's great.
3: Mike Rowe.
6: Mm-hmm. They had a meeting on, he was on Bill Maher, and those guys were hucking it up, talking about how there's now, I'm going to make the number up, it's not right, but I want to say it's like 7 million able-bodied young men that aren't unemployed, they're just nil, not in the workforce, mm-hmm. is the new definition. It's not because they're unemployed and seeking jobs. They're just not in the workforce. So I think we've kind of created this, you know, and basically, you know what the secret was, Randy?
8: What's that?
6: People stopped spanking their kids. Okay. I think this is the inmates started running the asylum. I think the bigger issue isn't the fact they don't understand the difference between a stock or a bond. I think they don't know the difference between a shovel and a fork, right? Like they've never had to work a day in their life, and they've never had to, you know, their parents were calling their teachers and getting their own grades. And like, it's just goofy. Like, that's not how we run our family. Like, I promise you that. And if we don't start taking back some of the control as parents and maybe grandparents and starting to instill some values of kind of the American dream of working hard and getting more, but the working hard is a hard part of it. Like that's an important part of the equation. You have to work hard. And if you don't instill any of those values, it just kind of gets all wacky. And, you know, that's what happens. This is the byproduct. You're seeing a lot of things in the news right now that's dominating the news of all these extreme parties about disbanding the Senate and, you know, disbanding the Supreme Court. And you're just like, what is going on here? And these are like head figureheads, you know, like you have people that are in charge of, you know, the minority speaker of the House or the Senate. Jeffries is talking about getting rid of the Supreme Court or adding people. You're just like, what is, you don't know what's going on anymore. So we don't usually get into politics, but this to me is more about values. And, you know, this is a values thing where I think everybody on the right or left agrees that like we need to get back to instilling that American value of working hard and having consequences for not working hard to get back on track. And I think the saving will take care of itself.
3: Well, one of the things that we talk about on this show, though, Greg, is, you know, many of the people that come through your doors are people who have saved well. They've done it and they've had some financial education. They've figured out in the school of hard knocks that they've got to save, and they have saved. But what my question to you is the financial literacy that's out there during your working years is probably completely different than the financial literacy during your retirement years. And that's really what we center in on this show, is that you're moving from one dynamic into another, and what you're about to move into is a whole different story than what you've been used to.
6: Yeah, I mean, you got one chance to get it right, mm-hmm. right? You're choosing someone for the next 25 years of your life, give or take, and you're giving them your life savings and you're no longer working. So these stakes are at all-time highs, right? You need to pick the right guide, the right financial protector. You know, like people say, I need a financial advisor. No, you don't. You need a financial protector. You need someone that you need John Wick to protect your money from all of the problems out there, from all the bad guys, the bad actors, the bad investments, the bad issues. The John Wick of your financial house will keep it safe from all the bad things. And I think that is what gets missed. It's not about, you know, growth and stock picking and stock guessing. It's about preservation. And if you can get the right person to protect and guide you in retirement, you've threaded the needle where it's like, hey, I've got a bunch here. I don't need it to quadruple. I just need it to last for the next 25 or 30 years and comfortably. And I want to do everything I want in retirement. That's what people miss. It's not the stock pickers. It's the investment protectors that you need.
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3: All right, so I picked this next story because this is one of those things that really gets under Greg's skin. It's when you go out to eat and there's a tip jar sitting there next to the cashier because you're going to serve yourself, basically. But there's always a place to put a tip in there. Well, sometimes there's not a place to put a tip in there, and you still have to pay. This happened at Shake Shack. You may know about that place. They have a location at the Salt Lake City Airport. And this couple went in there and they ordered 3 milkshakes. They got a bit of a surprise and they put it on video. Apparently what they did, it was a kiosk. It wasn't even a real person. So they go up to the kiosk and they order 3 milkshakes. And it says, do you want to leave a tip? The guy goes, it's a machine. No. So he pushes no, and instantly 50 cents was charged onto each milkshake. He's like, what is going on here? Greg is shaking his head. What is happening here?
6: You know, I remember the old days. All right. So just so we're clear, I was a server at Tumbleweed. If anybody's ever eaten at Tumbleweed across the Midwest, that was my, I worked there in college to pay for my college room and board and going out and fun money. And then I did that for the early part of law school too. And it's hard work being a server. So like I'm running food and you're moving, you're shaking all night. So like I get it. Like that tipping in those kind of restaurants, I just make sure I'm not anti-tipping. I was a server for 4 or 5 years and I appreciate everyone that tipped me money. I was also awesome, so I don't blame you. I was a great server. People ask if I could do anything again. I would be a server at Tumbleweed. It was my favorite job of all time. All things considered equal, I would go back to serving. I loved it. I loved the chaos and running food and all that fun stuff. But it does remind me of a moment. I took my wife out to dinner a week ago. We went out to a nice restaurant and we're kind of getting away from the kids, having a date night, and we ordered a bottle of wine, or I ordered a bottle of wine, and they brought the wrong bottle of wine, but it was good. So I didn't say anything. So what does my wife do? She's like, just so you know, sir, this isn't the wine Greg ordered. And I go, what are you? She walks away and he's like, I'm like, before the food comes out, you're going to tell her, you're going to criticize this service. I'm getting a thumb in the mashed potatoes now. She's like, they don't do that. I'm like, oh, yes, they do. Trust me. I put my thumb in a couple mashed potatoes, honey. So just so you know, don't criticize people that control your food.
3: Okay.
6: You bring the comment card at the end of the meal. You bring that up after it's over, after all the food is out, honey. What are you doing? But, I tell you what, the fee thing burns my chops, right? Yeah. Like, because the best way to get away from fees, right? Fees are by nature. If you hear the word fee, how do you feel, Randy?
3: Not good.
6: Yeah. It never feels good. There's a fee. Tickets, you know, StubHub, all these people, they're under fire. Fees never feel great. Now, advisors have fees. Now, how do you get away with it? What are the easiest ways? There's 3 ways to get away from fees. If you want to figure out how to get away with a fee, The first of which is tying it to some kind of special value. Oh, you can do this. You just got to pay a fee. You can go to Cedar Point and ride the Turbo line passes, the Turbo Pluses, for an extra $150, but there's a fee. That's the fee. You get something of value. Okay. So then you evaluate the value in the fee. All right, that's one way. That's one way I can get away with an additional fee. The second way, just hide it. Pull a Shake Shack, just throw that thing on the screen and hope people aren't paying attention. So you can hide it. You can hide your fees. Mm. And the third way is what I like to call the dripping sink. The third way to get away with fees is just extend the fee over so much time, people forget about it. It's like how the streaming services, right? They have these little fees that come out every month and you just kind of free. Oh God, do I still have a Hulu or what? Do I have a membership? I watched one football game 2 years ago and now I'm what? I'm getting a monthly charge. Yes. It's that long drawn out, like, you know, the first 3 months are free and then you can cancel, but then you forget, like that kind of stuff. 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Mm-hmm. And it is quite genius. I mean, they've been doing it for a century, so you can't blame them. They've had a lot of practice. 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
2: Do in some ways, but that's been something that's kind of out in the open and not a lot of pushback. And I think mostly because the market's done amazing the last 15 years. So I think it's hidden a lot of that excessive cost, but the investments still hide the fees, right? The investments is a great example where they still hide the fees. They net them off the gains or they add them to the losses. They're not broken out on your statements. You have no idea what the administrative or marketing fee is on your mutual funds. They usually have kickbacks in the form of, shared revenue agreements, which no one really understands, but you sign a disclaimer that they've talked about it, that I'm signing a document that I don't understand what you're talking about. Cool. At least it's signed. Now you can't sue me. And, you know, that shared revenue agreement is part of a lot of the funds you buy at all the big shops. You know, Eddie has it with American Funds and BlackRock and all those things where, you know, those shared revenues come out of the expenses of the fund and then go back to the people that sell them, which is kind of crappy. But, you know, the superpower of most of these is time. You know, financial advisors know that their average client for retirement is going to be 20 or 30 years. And they're like, hey, I'll play the long game. I'm going to charge 1% and hopefully they don't pay attention and add it up, but 1% of $2 million is $20,000. If they make 10% a year, they're going to be pretty happy. Even though I have nothing to do with that, the market's actually done about 15% a year over the last 15 years, believe it or not, about 13, 14% over the last 15 years. That's real. So if your money's not doing that, you're not even beating the S&P 500 average. And Randy, over time, that $20,000 over 10 years is $200,000. Mm-hmm. Over 20 is $400,000. Over 30 is $600,000. You are a $600,000 client over a quarter of what you gave that person on your birthday. I don't know. That seems like a pretty expensive Salisbury steak. Anyways, that is step one, is understanding what you're paying. You should always understand what you're paying. Most people, that's not true. All people that we meet don't know what they're paying. They may know that they're paying a percentage, but they have no idea what that is in dollars. They have no idea what the investment all in is. No one has that software. You can't do it unless you're doing it by investment with a calculator and a lot of time on your hands. So we have software that does it for you instantly. It costs you nothing. See what you're paying. And I think that is step one. And then step two is, if someone is a fiduciary and they talk about being a fiduciary, and all of our retirement planners are fiduciaries, right? They're licensed to be in that world. I think there's an obligation to understand that fiduciary should have and do everything in their power to sell and to pick investments that have little or no cost if they can. So that's one of our commitments at Golden Reserve. Our investments have little to no cost. And two, we charge a flat fee. Just because your accounts grow doesn't mean we get paid more. I think that's a huge distinguishing factor that I wish that the world shifts to more and more. And I do hear more people going to a flat fee. Because just because you do better, I should not necessarily get paid more. If you give me $100,000 and I make $1,000 a year, and then the next year your accounts grow to $200,000 because the market grows, all of a sudden I'm getting paid double. You know, what, million to 2 million? I'm getting paid double now. Does that feel fair? I don't think that's right. And I think the other side of the coin, Randy, is people are like, well, Greg, I don't care as long as they're making me money. Well, think about the other way. If you go back

0: 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How does that make you feel? 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Are they going to be encouraging you to do this? Because with every dollar that goes out of that account, your financial advisor makes less money. Doesn't that make you a little uncomfortable? It should, because that doesn't feel like alignment. If I'm charging a flat fee, I don't care what you spend. I'm happy. It's party time. Let's get the pool party. Let's have a pool party. Let's go get the spa. Let's go on a couple trips to Cancun. I love it. Why? Because we're on the same side of the table. I get a flat fee that I think is fair. And over time, I want you to spend as much of your money as possible. I want you to live your best retirement. And there's no financial, you know, reckoning if you spend more money. I don't make less. I make the same whether you make more or make less. I think that's the actual secret to retirement planning. And I think it's one of the secrets of Golden Reserve. If you want to learn more, our roadmap breaks down not just fees, Randy, but taxes, your legal plan, income, market risk, all that stuff gets rolled up. And we do it at no charge, no cost to give you a starting point to understand, do I have the right protector in my retirement?
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1: Coming up on the second half of Fire Your Financial Advisor with Greg Ehler, I'm going to do my best Steve Harvey here. 10,000 people surveyed, top answer on the board. What works better? The 4% rule or an annuity? Also, the market has been going really well for the last couple of years. You would think that those people on Wall Street that pick stocks and move and shake through Wall Street are doing fantastic. We've got their scorecard coming up here in just a couple of minutes. All right. So a retiree has $1 million. We always say that. And they're going to choose one of two things. They're going to use the 4% rule, the withdrawal rule, or they're going to use an annuity. Which works better? Well, this particular group did 10,000 different scenarios with different markets, different lifespans, and different taxes. What came out better? The 4% rule ran out of money in a number of different scenarios, but it did help with inheritance. The annuity had a higher monthly income and did not run out of money, but also didn't leave an inheritance in certain instances. So, Greg, first of all, before we go through all of that, what do you think of that particular study? Do you think that's a lot of smoke, or what do you think of this overall?
0: I think they need to go back to math class.
1: Okay.
0: I mean, if you have a computer, you can do, I mean, AI will, you know, or Google AI will do the math for you. If you put, if my money grows at 5% and I take out $40,000 a year, how much money will be left in 25 years? You know what the answer is? $1.2 million. So what, I don't know what they're talking about. So no, I ran it again. I was like, well, what if it only grew 2%? Hey, 5%, maybe a little, I don't know. Maybe it's a little high. Uh-huh. It's not high in this market, but maybe it'll be high in 20 years. What will be left if I took out $40,000 a year at 2% at the end of the year, every year? $359,000.
1: Okay. There's your inheritance. Yeah.
0: So how are people running out of money again? Like, I just don't understand. You want to make this real fun?
1: Go ahead.
0: Let's say your money grew 10%.
1: That's big.
0: Well, how much do you think the average S&P return was the last 15 years?
1: Oh, it's actually much better than that, isn't it?
0: It's 14%.
1: Yeah, okay.
0: So in their point of that, you're going to run out of money, because that's the point of this rule. That's the point of this article, is to scare you. So if the stock market did 10%, which would be high, but not really, arguably it's 8, it's getting higher and higher. The average was 8, now it's almost 9. But let's say it's 10%, just to indulge me, because it's been 14% for the last 15 years. At the end of that period, if you took out $40,000 a year, what would be left, Randy? Any guesses?
1: Don't know. Go ahead.
0: $6.9 million.
1: Yeah.
0: Over to. So what the heck are people talking about here? So we know they're lying, and we know the purpose of this article. So this article has two levers. When someone writes an article like this, they're trying to establish two things to happen. Their primary goal of making those two things happen is fear. So by saying that you're going to run out of money, you're now having a subconscious reaction or conscious reaction of, I need something to not run out of money. Right? That's mm-hmm. what you need. So the first of which is, maybe I need financial advice and I need to pay Edward Jones or Ameriprise someone money so that I can beat so I can make more money. I need the stock market to make more money so I'm okay. The second lever is, I need to buy an annuity so that I don't run out of money and I'm okay. Mm-hmm. So the driver of this article has nothing to do, void of reality. I just told you the math. It's wrong. Like, there's no other way. I don't know. I did 10,000 scenarios. Like, I did one. I did one scenario, and it was laughably goofy, right? Like, and we already know that if you have $60,000 of Social Security and you get $40,000 of additional and you're spending $100,000, you'd be in the top 5% of spenders or maybe top 1% of spenders in the retirement group of baby boomers. People spend roughly $70,000 or $80,000 a year, not $100,000. So this would put you over the top into a huge different pool. But over 25 years, and by the way, I'm being very generous with 25 years. Let's be honest. The average life expectancy is 78. This gets you all the way to, you know, if you're 65 and you retire, this gets you to 90. So I'm already being conservative. And then I'm giving you numbers like 5% or even 2%. And you're still not running out of money. So I don't know if they're like, hardy harb, like burying their treasure in the sand. And even at that scenario, you're just like, you're probably still fine. What are we doing? And you know, you got to go back to, they want to sell you something. They want to sell you something. They want to sell you based, and they know that everyone knows if you've done sales psychology, fear is a much stronger motivator than happiness, which really begs the question, why Golden Reserve markets the way it does. I'm running on spending more money and building more memories. Fun stuff. I'm not saying hire us or you'll run out of money. I'm not saying that. I'm saying hire us and you're going to die with more memories and have more fun. It's a risky play. It'd be a lot easier for me to sell a bunch of income annuities. We don't sell income annuities, by the way. at Golden Reserve, what they're talking about in this article. We refuse because I don't think they're a good buy. But they're easy to sell. Randy, how would it feel to have $8,000 a month for the rest of your life where you pay back your own money? And like, there's a lot of goofballs that sell income annuities because it's easy to play off the fear and then the comfort of this solution. It's much more risky to do what Golden Reserve does, which is like, nah, just spend your own money when you want to. And you don't have to pay all those fees for an income annuity. And you don't have to pay for that promise because it's predicated on something that's not reality. We'll just keep doing the math and show you what you're spending, and you can increase your spending up and down like you've done your entire adult life. And to us, that's the right way to do it. Now, we're not altruists. I'm selling something. I want people to get a roadmap and to become Golden Reserve clients. I want you to be a client. Now, I think our mission's different. Our mission is to protect and guide retirees. Our mission is to try to get people to spend more money in retirement. I built it when I built Ayler Stallings Law Firm. I wanted to kill the billable hour. I didn't think it was fair. When it came to Golden Reserve, I didn't want people to charge a percentage anymore. I didn't think it was fair. That's the difference. I took something I didn't like and I built around it. I built a financial company that's taking over the country now that is doing things a little bit different because I didn't think it was fair. That doesn't mean that I'm not selling something. I'm selling Golden Reserve. On this show, I want you guys to get a roadmap and hopefully be wowed by our services and the fact that we'll do your legal plans. We have attorneys, that we have tax preparers to do your tax returns, the fact that we have a travel agency to help you travel and spend more money. Yes, I want you to be a client. 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I want to help more retirees spend more money. You caught the tater. You got me. But at the end of the day, Randy, this all starts with one starting block, which is know where you're at. If I can employ you to anything, you don't have to hire Golden Reserve, but just get a roadmap. It doesn't cost anything but your time. And it's the most important financial decision you'll ever make. So come get a roadmap. 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I don't care. Go make changes on your own if you're a do-it-yourselfer. I don't care. That's not as good a win as you hiring us, of course, but it's a better win than the alternative you being duped into not going on trips your whole life because you're afraid you're going to run out of your own money where there's no statistical possibility. When you believe this article from Yahoo, And all of a sudden you stop doing things that make you happy. If I can alleviate that fear, I've won. I've beat the system, Randy. I've stuck it to the man. I've made a bunch of financial advisors unhappy, which is good enough for me, buddy. Let's get that roadmap and piss off the financial industry together.
1: And here is how you do it. GetYourRoadmap.com. 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Go to the website. You'll find a place for you to put a little information in there. Our team will reach out to you, and we'll be on our way. Or we have three offices across the Indianapolis area, Carmel, Brownsburg, and Fishers. And here's the number, 317-854-4000. 317-854-4000. All right, Greg, you've talked a little bit on the show today about how well the market has done over the last couple of years. I mean, it's been a great year this year so far. It's been a good 10 years. It's been a good 15 years. So all those big hot shots on Wall Street, how are they doing? There was an article in the Wall Street Journal that talked about their record right now as active managers, as opposed to the rest of us who are kind of putting money in and letting the market do the work. Well, the Wall Street Journal kind of says the more they tinker with it, the worse they do. So, Greg, what are we finding here about professional stock pickers on Wall Street? How are they doing?
0: Randy, do you have that number? I think it's 27%. Was that what it? I don't have the article right in front of me. 27%.
1: I got here. It says here, if you look at U.S. equity, mutual funds, and ETFs, which is basically what a lot of people have in their portfolios, only 27% of those who are actively managed beat the ones that are passively managed. Not good. <forth. laughs> Not good.
0: So now there's two ways to look at this. For all you do-it-yourselfers, you know, and people that are really into investments. All right. So you're saying I should do passive investing versus active funds or even picking funds, right? Like, because in theory, this is showing you that, hey, I'm paying more. Those fees for active managed funds are going to be a lot higher, but I'm not if you're going to pay for an active fund, you'd want it to beat the S&P 500, right? You'd want it to beat the passive. That's what the passive S&P 500 fund. If it's cheaper and outperforming an active, you're always going to pick the cheaper, better solution. If it's outperforming it and it's cheaper, it's a no-brainer to use the passive.
1: There you go.
0: Now, I'm going to take a step further. Because you know I will, Randy. This is how we roll in this show. I think this goes a lot deeper than just active versus passive, because we've all seen the articles. It's inarguable. Passive wins, right? Mm-hmm. Like the passives, you know, over time, not to mention net fees. This isn't even talking about the compounding nature of their cost. But what I would challenge you, and I would challenge the world, is doesn't this really indict the entire premise of a financial advisor? Because when you ask what a financial advisor does, they pick my investments. If you ask any retiree, that's the first thing they would say. And if they're picking their investments, the thought would be that they could pick their investments and do better than something that's basically free and available to everybody. But they can't. In a best case scenario, if they were blindly picking, they would win half the time, right? If you flip a coin, Randy, Pepsi versus Coke, anything, right? Like stocks, like you should win theoretically 50% of the time,
1: mm-hmm.
0: over long stretches. They're winning 27% of the time. So they're blindly guessing. All their guessing's wrong, you know, when it comes to beating the averages. And I think this would scare me if I have someone picking, because like a lot of people have their person in, I don't know, Lima, Ohio, or, you know, Dearborn, Michigan, you know, Richmond, Indiana. I don't know. You've got your guy or your gal picking your stock. These people have no resources, none of the intelligence, the pedigree, all the things that these quants and fancy Wall Street people have, and the Wall Street people are losing. The number one value proposition is that we can pick winners. They know where to put my money, but they can't. No one knows where the stock's going to go. That's the aha moment where you're just like, oh my gosh. The entire value proposition that this entire industry has been built on for the last 50 years, saying that, you know, we know where to put your money, you know, Fisher, Edelman, Eddie, Merrill, Morgan, you know, the whole list goes on and on. That like, yeah, these people know what they're doing. They're picking winners. Evidently not. Now, they may just put all your money in an S&P 500 index fund at Schwab or wherever they're at, Vanguard. But then you have to ask yourself, is that really worth 1%? I mean, I could do that. If that's the only thing they're doing, if they're not doing any legal, they're not doing any tax, they're not doing any income, they're not doing any actual services, is there really much value in just writing indexes? I think that could be part of someone's practice. I just don't think if that's the only thing you hired them for, it's kind of lame, right? As my son Louis would say at 5 years old, lame city. Those services are lame. They're not worth the 1% you're paying $10,000 a year for them to pick index funds, and that's it. I don't know, man. It's the Wall Street Journal, man. I read the Wall Street Journal. I don't read any of the junk, the popcorn and the candy that Randy, you know, reads. He's reading the financial magazines and Yahoo Finance and all that garbage. But you know, Wall Street Journal is usually pretty investor friendly and Wall Street friendly. They got their name in the title. And they're saying that they can't get it right. That has to ask, can your guy at Eddie down the road who went to community college and was a phys ed major, they're cracking the code? They're picking the winners? Come on, man. I get it. They're nice and they're fun and they could probably make you giggle. But when it comes to your life savings, like to me, ignore the fact and acknowledge the fact that no one's going to beat the stock market. We do at Golden Reserve. We have a direct indexing team that pick equities and we ride indexes for the equity part of our thing. We don't sit there and say, we're going to try to beat the stock market. We're just going to be the stock market. We're not going to try to lie to people and say, we have these people and we have these funds that outperform and blah, blah, blah, blah. Like, no, we're not doing that. We're going to say, listen, we're going to do what the stock market does. If you want to be the market, be the market. Vogel said it best. Why try to find a needle in a haystack when you can just own the whole haystack? That's how we operate. Now, we also have some medium risk stuff and some safe stuff. And we do some other investing things. But at the end of the day, we're not going to lie to people like a lot of financial institutions, I believe, do. They're going to promise performance. And this article is the, you know, chink in their armor. This is the ultimate reckoning of like the smartest people on Wall Street can't figure it out. And we're going to keep acting like they're guessing right. And the answer is no. So to get us started, Randy, a lot of times people want to know, well, how much do I have at risk on these people guessing? Let's start there. Our market risk report breaks down what percentage is at risk in dollars. And then we run a scenario that we have a setback, like in 2022 or, you know, the subprime crash in 2008 and 2009. Like we just want to show you what you'd lose in dollars. sometimes people talk in percentages and it confuses retirees. They're like, well, you got 28% at risk, but you could be, you know, if you lose 20%, we can still make it back over 7 years. It's like, or, hey, you'd lose $417,000 if we have a market setback. And you'd be like, excuse me? That's a little bit more than I want to lose. Okay, well, then let's take some off the table. Let's take some of the equities off the table. I think that market risk report is a good litmus test for any retiree to see if they're a little too fast. Are they going a little too fast in their retirement car? And do we need to slow it down a little bit? I think that's another great tool just for perspective. It may not tell you what to do and how fast to drive, but it will show you how fast you're driving, Randy. And I think that's our goal for most retirees is like, just know the risk, and then you can decide how much to put on the brake or how much to put on the gas.
1: A lot of us want to know, how much do I need to use that stock market in retirement? And to figure that out, we'll do the market risk report for you, and you can make those decisions. Here is the number. Here is the website to get your roadmap for retirement. 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
1: All right, Greg, one of the things that we talk about is as people listen to the show, they're intrigued, they want to find out a little bit more. Maybe they contact you, maybe they want to take a different step, and one of those steps might be attending one of your live events. So tell us a little bit what's going on there.
0: Yeah, love the educational workshop. It's actually how we started. So we've been doing it for, you know, forever, over 10 years. We love doing it, and it's a little different. You know, I always caution people when people say, well, what makes you different? Well, I would say there's a handful of things, but if you have a seminar that just focuses on a product, be wary, because that doesn't feel like service. If someone's just talking about annuities for an entire seminar, that feels kind of slimy. I don't know. I'm sorry. It just isn't something. If someone showcases a tool versus planning, that makes me nervous. If someone overemphasizes something like a Social Security seminar, like, come on, guys, it's not rocket science. There's like a couple options. Make the call. We go through that process. But like if a whole seminar is on Social Security, I think it's kind of weird. So what we do that's different is we do stories. We do four stories, four or five stories, maybe it's five, about the biggest risks we think are in retirement. And these big five have pseudo client stories and situations. We talk about what they did wrong, how they could have avoided these issues, and how they affect their retirement. And people love it. It's only 30, 35 minutes. It's a great way to get people engaged in ways that they are familiar with versus a bunch of math and graphs and numbers. This is real life situations of market fees, taxes, legal income. It's helping them touch on all the things they've been thinking about in a way that's a storytelling format. And I think people like it. A lot of times we also may have some CPAs and maybe or attorneys show up because they're part of our teams and we like to have them around to answer Q&A and hopefully bring it to life. We also have, you know, we go to great restaurants and have cocktails. We add that in. We do gifts. We do appreciations for people showing up. If you sign up, you get other gifts. So we do a bunch of layered things to make our seminar better than everybody else's, in our opinion. And if you want to check it out, yeah, go to the seminar tab and we break down where we're at, where we're going to be. And if you want to know when we're going to be in your neighborhood, drop us an email. We'll let you know next time we are in town. If we have an office in your city, there's a good chance there will be a in-person seminar or workshop in the very near future.
1: All right. Check it all out on getyourroadmap.com. So, Greg, kids are back at school in some places, getting back to school in others. And it's a very common thing on Facebook for a mom to take a picture of their kid or kids going back to school, and they're sitting in front of a board. And it says, you know, my name is Zoe, and I am 7 years old, and my teacher is blank, and my favorite subject is blank, and this is what I want to be when I grow up. They're real cute. So what I thought, Greg, is what you should do is after people get out of their retirement meeting and they're ready to go, you should make a board that says, this is my first day of retirement. And then you get to fill out the board. What do you think? So here we go. My first day of retirement is, my teacher is, you fill in the blank.
0: So my teacher would hopefully be their retirement planner.
1: There you go. All right.
0: Yeah. I think the retirement planner would be their protector, their guide and their teacher to hopefully keep them feeling very connected, right? And maybe it's more of a peer at times than a true teacher, but I think feeling connected to your retirement plan in a way that knows your emotional, your financial, and kind of your goals, your concerns, and can kind of connect all those dots, your family dynamics. That's a lot of work. And, you know, the teacher could probably be them. They could be the attorneys we use, you know, to help make sure that whole, you know, you have a algebra teacher and an English teacher. So, you know, why not have a tax teacher, a finance teacher, and a legal teacher all under one roof? And I think that's one of the fun things we'll do is that we could list three teachers there that we have specialized in those areas that I think are really important to retirees.
1: All right. My favorite activity in retirement is...
0: Gosh, hopefully it's spending money. You know, our income forecast will be the permission slip there. If we're going down the school path, the permission slip to continue to spend more, do more. You need like a good wingman in school, right? Remember the person that you kind of got in trouble with, or you kind of, you know, you were hiding, you know, in the bathroom when the bell rung and you're like, oh man, we're going to get busted. You know, like this can be our travel agency. I want the travel agency and our retirees to get in a little trouble, having a little fun. Let's spend a little bit more than we thought we were going to this year and see what happens.
1: All right.
0: So the travel agent to me will be the, you know, the favorite activity with the, retirees.
1: Spending money. All right. My biggest fear in retirement is
0: that it thunderstorms on all the cruises I'm going to take.
1: I love it. All right.
0: Yeah.
1: And then my goal in retirement is
0: to be able to sit back and reflect on a lifetime of memories without any regrets when the world stops spinning. No regrets. No regrets on spending. No regrets on relationships. No regrets on, I wish I did this. I wish I would have done more. I wish I would have went on an extra trip. I wish I would have taken my grandkids to one more thing. I don't want them to have any, you know, holding back. I want to turn our retirees loose on the world and hopefully let them live their best lives.
1: We'll get those boards ready to go for Facebook. And when you go out of your meeting at Golden Reserve, you're going to be standing there just like your first grader, but with a great big old smile on your face.
0: And if you're on Facebook and you find Randy, it's not actually a fake account that really is like a bunch of cats doing tricks.
1: It
0: and
1: is.
0: Kittens doing tricks with a lot of, you know, hoop jumping and him walking them with a leash. I'd like to say that that wasn't my partner in crime here, but that is actually his real account. I'm sorry, America.
3: We have a kitten stroller. I just thought I'd mention that.
1: Oh, no. Kitten strollers. What are you doing, Randy?
3: We have a stroller.
1: Yeah, we actually had them out this past weekend, and they're all actually in the same room without killing each other now. So it's all good. So we got four cats that seem. Three of them are getting along real good. There's always one. There's always one in there. And that's Dean. Dean is not doing well with the kittens so far. So we're still working on it.
0: Too much. This is too much for me to handle.
1: When I told my wife, you call me Captain Kitten, she kind of adopted that. So I'm going to have t-shirts before you know it. You're listening to Fire Your Financial Advisor with Greg Ehler at Golden Reserve, and online it is getyourroadmap.com. If it's time to talk about your retirement, let's not put that off any longer. It's a no cost, no obligation look at your retirement, sitting down and actually crunching some numbers. This is what I've saved. This is what I want to do. This is what it costs me to live. Let's put all that together and then start taking a look down the line of the things that can trip you up, like taxes and fees and the legal aspect of going into retirement as well, having all those documents ready to go. And also, what is my paycheck going to be in retirement? 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Here's the number. 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Have a great weekend. 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
7: Storming at the beach. I'm Pam Puso, Fox News. Ahead of Tuesday's runoff election, President Trump stumped in South Carolina for Republican U.S. Senate candidate Darlene Graham. She's facing GOP Representative Ralph Norman.
8: Look at the rallies. Look at what we have today. You have thousands of people standing outside, can't get in. They're standing outside, and we're not even really running. But we are running because we have to get Darlene and other people elected.
7: Joining the president on stage in Myrtle Beach, outgoing White House Press Secretary Caroline Leavitt.
9: President Trump, you are the most consequential and historic president in the history of our great country. And it has been the honor of my life to serve as your White House Press Secretary, sir.
7: Levitt will continue playing a role within Mr. Trump's super PAC. A New York woman accused of planning an ISIS-inspired attack is under arrest.
10: The FBI affidavit paints a fuller picture of Jessica Bowie's alleged transformation into an ISIS supporter, with Bowie allegedly telling undercover agents she had gone from a little girl waving an American flag after 9/11 to having stickers depicting the falling Twin Towers. About 5 years ago, the suspect converted to Islam and adopted the name Aisha Saif. Police have not revealed whether she was recruited or traveled to the Middle East. Court documents detail how Bowie used the internet to spread ISIS propaganda, talking openly about jihad and encouraging others to join the Islamic State. The suspect creating over a dozen social media profiles to espouse anti-American messages, and many of her accounts were repeatedly suspended for violating platform rules.
7: Fox's Chanley Painter, Bowie allegedly told an FBI source posing as an ISIS facilitator that she wanted to help make explosives. 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
23: The totals are in. Now they say they need some help. Clear radar over downtown Indianapolis, 69 degrees right now, going up to 81. Good Saturday morning. I'm Ryan Hedrick. Here's what's trending at 9:03. Indiana's congressional delegation pushing the White House for more help, urging President Trump and FEMA to issue a major disaster declaration for the state.
24: It'll be compared to things like Katrina, North Carolina. When you have pictures of our floods being seen on TV for up to a week, that doesn't happen very often.
23: That's Governor Mike Braun at a press conference in Noblesville a couple of days ago. In a letter released Friday, the delegate said Indiana has seen multiple weather-related deaths since August 11th. More than 1,000 families have been forced from their homes. Hundreds of thousands of people have been left without power. The governor says the property damage could range anywhere from $550 million to $5 billion. Gunshots reported on the west side of Indianapolis last night, right before midnight. When the cops responded to the corner of West Ohio and North Addison Streets, they found a man. He had been shot. They took him to the hospital. No word on arrests. Jurors not agreeing on a final verdict in the rape trial against a former IU student named Noah Apgar, who was accused of raping a couple of women at the university in 2024.
25: This is a high-profile case. It's one that's been dragging out for, you know, now almost 2 years. They will more than likely retry this.
23: Attorney Mario Masolamani. Now your weather forecast from the American Standard Cooling Weather Center.
26: We're going to have a mix of sun and cloud today with a chance for isolated showers and thunderstorms. We'll have a high near 80 degrees. For tonight, partly cloudy with the chance for fog as lows fall near 61. I'm Fox 59 meteorologist Amber Hardwick for 93 WIBC.
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28: Hey, what's up?
27: How cool is it to have Ryan in here today, everyone?
28: Hey,
27: I would have worn long pants.
28: Luckily.
27: And JMV is here.
28: JMV, where is he at?
27: Oh, he's standing, the corner. He's okay. Standing right here, and I saw Scotty D. It's like, normally we walk in here, and it's like
29: a tomb.
27: Yeah, it's just us. So
30: Saturday mornings.
27: I would have brought like a snack or something. I mean, like a cheese ball. I would have brought a cheese ball.
30: No,
27: if I knew Ryan was going to be in here, I would have brought a cheese ball.
29: All right, so let's ask Ryan. Ryan, how many hours did you work last week?
28: About 74.
27: Oh, you could be in retail.
28: I have been.
29: Oh,
28: have
29: man.
28: Punt on that. No, thanks.
27: But I've done all my life.
28: My first retail job, I was assigned to organize the ties. The problem is I'm colorblind.
29: Whoa. Oh. You worked in a men's store?
28: Are you colorblind? I worked at JCPenney. That was my first job ever.
27: So what colors do you have trouble with? Like, is
28: everything. I can't differentiate red and maroon, blue and purple, green and brown.
27: Yeah, that's like my wife has just the green and brown thing.
28: Yeah.
27: But now our sons, and Andrew's always so funny because he heads our patio department, helps people pick out cushions all day, and he goes, "Don't ever tell anyone I'm colorblind."
0: Wow. You just did.
1: I didn't know
27: well,
1: that.
27: You know. Yeah, Andrew's colorblind. All right, Ryan, if you need any help, if you need me to go out on the street, get some sound, I'm here for you.
28: I'll shout at you.
27: All right, thanks, man.
28: See ya.

0: induction. 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
1: Hey, good morning, everyone. Welcome.
0: Yeah, you just plug them.
1: Saturday's Home and Garden Program brought to you in part by the Michaelis Corporation. Water storms, fire, wet basements. Life happens. Michaelis happens to help you through.
2: You kind of went into a song there.
1: I know. Well, it is kind of sing-songy.
3: Don't forget the
1: Well, there's so many people here. It's very exciting. JMV is right here.
4: You like my pose right here?
1: I do like that
4: pose. You think anybody's ever done a radio show like this?
2: Right,
3: I don't know,
2: horse.
3: But you better check your shirt.
1: You know what?
2: It's a good calf workout.
1: You know what? If they had, it would have been you.
4: It's going to be Boogie Wonderland in here in just a second, everybody. Let me tell you, is that camera on right there? Can you zoom in to a little Boogie Wonderland?
1: Little Boogie Wonderland.
3: Thunderstruck.
4: Well, it can be that too. It can be whatever you think it is, Denny. Let me tell you.
3: I'm not looking.
1: You know, actually, I'm kind of surprised to see John so early this morning.
4: I know. I bet you are.
1: Because I saw him last night at, we were out at Taylor's.
4: Taylor's Bar and Table at Ingles.
1: Why not Bar and Grill?
4: Look at Allison taking pictures of me right here.
1: What's the deal with Bar and Table versus Bar and Grill?
4: Because I just think that's something different, a little unique.
3: It sends a message that somebody come in and sit down and not be in the bar itself.
1: Okay. I got it.
4: Don't our bosses constantly tell us about being unique and organic?
2: Yeah, well, we're definitely unique.
4: Yeah, sometimes they don't know.
1: You've checked that box, John.
4: Yeah.
1: You've got it.
2: I think everyone in this room is pretty organic right here.
1: Yeah. But that was what a great crowd out at Taylor's.
4: Yeah,
1: I've never heard of Ingles, Indiana, by the way.
5: Where is it?
3: Really?
5: Is it east?
1: It's kind of the Fortville area.
4: It's off of I-69, Lapel Fortville exit right there. So really, it's one exit up from the Ruoff exit. So.
3: Not too far from the Reformatory.
2: Oh, okay.
5: You know, these little great towns, McCordsville, Fortville, Pendleton, they're all getting their own little local, you know, kind of bar atmosphere places where you can still bring kids and eat, but then they've got a bar and they play live music.
2: Mm-hmm.
5: And they're really starting to pop up all through that, at least I knew the northeast side.
1: Somebody said that. I listened on the way back. Who was saying somebody said that area is ready to explode?
4: Yeah. Well, Greenfield's another one, Terry, that you mentioned, too, that has really now reestablished their downtown area because they want people in their community to stay and certainly be proud of that and bring more people in.
2: Snowsville's another one?
5: To cruise anymore. Do the kids still cruise? Because Greenfield was where we cruised when we were from
1: Nice Town. Okay, first of all, the kids don't even know how to drive.
2: I was going to say,
1: some of them don't even want their license.
3: As long as they can text.
4: I still memorize to this day how we cruised in Bloomington, Indiana.
5: Oh, was there cruising in Bloomington?
4: I was at cruising,
5: What was the strip?
4: You would go up Walnut, north, and then turn around, come back down to College, hit Walnut again, and then turn where the Trojan Horse used to be right there on the square, and go down Kirkwood, to Dunn, go to Dunn over to Indiana, back down to Kirkwood, and back around.
1: Wow, I would get lost.
5: It's a great trek. You're just following everybody. If you're really cruising.
4: And the townies.
5: And you're just moving at a slow pace, and I don't know what we're all looking for. I mean, I kind of do. But, you know, you're just cruising. You're just part of it.
4: The townies would post up at the parking garage right there. It's no longer the parking garage anymore. It's like a hotel now.
3: It was a hotel.
5: Okay.
4: With a parking garage, but it's not just a standalone parking garage.
5: And then you'd have the music blaring?
4: No, always. Back of trucks. You know, you'd have Craco, cheap car stereo, bad speakers, speakers hanging out.
5: Oh, my gosh. So, it was so fun.
4: Like it. Terry's getting all excited because we're reliving the wonder years right here.
5: I met so many future husbands.
3: Wait.
5: I think this is the one. I think this is the one.
1: Yeah.
5: You know, go back. We've got to go back around.
1: You know, remember back in the day, like in high school, everybody would put their own stereo in the car because, you know, a car radio was nothing, right? Not like today. So we all were putting our own, you know, and whoever had the best stereo, that's the car we took.
4: Did you have a great stereo back then? The Alpine Green.
1: Yep.
4: Right? The Kenwood Blue. These are lights.
3: Extra amplifier in the truck.
4: The yellow of Pioneer. And then you had the manual dial of Spark-O-Matic, which I had and nobody wanted. Spark-O-Matic.
3: I was going to say, Spark-O-Matic.
4: Look up Spark-O-Matic and tell me that's not the worst stereo of all time.
3: Sounds like a plumber's torch to me.
4: It's like somebody built that in their garage and gave it to me, Denny, I think. Spark-O-Matic.
5: Oh my God!
3: Are you still on the show
4: that.
3: Tonight?
4: I am. Yeah, I got to go down to Touchdown Town here in a second. That's why I thought I'd pop in.
3: Yeah,
4: and y'all come back in later on tonight. 6 hours on B.
3: Do you have a cot someplace you can
4: there
3: get some rest?
4: There is no cot.
3: They always had a cot at the Emmis building. You know?
4: Did they?
3: Yeah, and there was always rumors of orneriness that went on that cot. So
1: okay,
5: I had the cot.
3: You had the cot?
5: Yeah. It was more like one of those things, what do they call them? That you kind of turn from a couch bed?
1: Futon?
5: Oh, a futon. It was a futon and it was crusty.
4: I think.
3: Wait, whoa. Don't say crusty.
5: I think Pat Walsh sold the car.
1: Oh, here we go.
4: And bought a Sea-Doo trailer.
1: Starting on Pat Walsh again.
3: Do you see what he just did?
4: He had to have a trailer for his Sea-Doo.
1: Yeah.
3: Oh, my gosh.
1: Got the money out of the futon.
4: So Pat, yeah, the cot was sold, so Pat would have a trailer for his Sea-Doo.
1: You realize nobody knows who we're talking about.
4: You know what? This
2: it
4: room
2: makes him happy.
1: But if it makes you happy.
4: I'm completely happy.
1: Okay.
4: I think he follows me on Instagram, too, so yeah.
1: Yeah, and this
4: makes me completely happy.
1: Really,
4: I said nothing about the hair or his bedazzled jeans or anything like that.
3: You know, since we're here at the Garden Gate, John and I are sponsored. It's a miracle we're sponsored. But Sundown Gardens got this, what is it, $3.49 Mums? I can't even remember what it is. But
4: falls on the way, Denny.
3: Falls on the way, Johnny.
4: We started at Sundown Gardens in Westfield and Miss M's.
3: Yeah, no more grab a duck, save a buck.
1: My hearing's so bad, I thought you said the balls are on the way. It's like... Ball is on the
4: ball,
1: way.
4: The balls are on the way.
3: Yeah,
1: the guys are coming
3: too. But big time for Mums at Sundown Gardens, both north and in Miss M's down south.
4: Yeah, they have so much fall stuff in there already. Everybody's always getting started earlier, even if Pat tells them not to. I think they do it anyway.
3: Have you been in the store at Pat's? It's Halloween already.
1: I know.
2: There's Thanksgiving out too.
5: Yeah.
3: Oh, boy.
1: Yeah.
2: We're getting ready.
4: Christmas stuff will be in Labor Day, right?
1: Oh, yeah. It's coming. It's as quick as we can get it
2: right
1: out.
2: Now.
1: It takes so long to get that stuff up. I told her, but we used to always try to wait till after Labor Day. I said, hey, listen, if you have the time, start putting it up. I'll fight off the people.
3: Now, there's a song like that. If you got the money, honey, I got the time. That's a retailer's theme song, right?
1: I have never heard that song.
3: You've never heard the song?
1: Could you sing it for us?
3: If you've got the money, honey, I got the time. You've never heard that country song?
5: Who sings it?
1: No, it sounds like a hooker song.
3: Well, of course it's a hooker song. What do you think cowboys are all about?
1: Okay, I didn't know. I mean, you said retailer.
3: Well,
1: are you calling us hookers?
3: No.
5: I'm calling cowboys.
3: You're a retail cowboy.
4: Hey, Denny, is Garth Brooks staying at your place this weekend?
3: No, the barn was full. We had the loft.
4: Oh, right.
3: He made other arrangements.
5: I heard if you wait 1 hour before the show, you can get tickets for $10 online.
1: No way.
2: No.
5: Yep. Yes, I did. Wow. Yes, I did.
2: Are they the nosebleed, probably?
5: No, I don't know.
3: Garth has got something special about Indianapolis. He'll add shows in Indianapolis, and I don't know why, but he has a real affinity.
1: Well, it's a supply and demand thing.
3: Well, I'm sure it is.
4: This market is an incredible country music.
3: Yes, it is. Yes, it is.
5: I heard the show was out.
4: Blame it on our boots.
1: We
4: showed up in boots.
1: Yeah. Is there a matinee today?
4: Yeah.
3: Might be.
2: He added some shows.
5: I think. Or is it tomorrow? No?
3: Does Trisha sing with him? Trisha,
5: she's probably
3: with.
5: Here. If I only bet. We were right in the heart of downtown, I bet we'd run into him. Just right there on the circle.
3: We might run into a semi up there.
5: And
3: here.
5: Her.
1: Let me text
5: and
1: her.
5: And ask her about cooking up some
4: Garth. Yep. Garden Gate.
3: Garden
4: Sundown Gate. Gardens, Miss M's Home at
3: That's
4: Garden.
3: That's right.
4: Guys, I'm going to head to the stadium. Falcons Colts today at 1 right. o'clock.
5: Have fun.
1: See you, John. JMV, there he goes. Anytime we can get JMV to waste some time for us,
3: he's
1: awesome.
3: He's a flash, isn't he? He's everywhere.
2: Garth's tonight at 8 and then Sunday at 2.
1: There you go.
3: There is a matinee.
1: There is a matinee. I know stuff. I had never been to Ingalls, Indiana. They said, Ingalls, where's Ingalls? And I guess it's just kind of that Fortville
5: area. Yeah, I think I take it as I go through to get to Anderson when we go the Anderson Speedway.
1: Yeah, that's right.
5: I take that road and go right through Ingalls.
3: Okay. Terry likes it because it was named after Little House on the Prairie.
1: Oh, Laura.
5: I talked to Andy Ingalls. Garvey the other day. Did an interview with Andy the kid that played Andy Garvey on Little House on the original Little House on the Prairie.
3: I can't remember who Andy was.
5: And he just went on and on and on about Michael Landon. how much, oh, he loved Michael Lehman so very much.
1: Had great hair.
5: He was like his own dad, great hair, strong.
1: Was this the dark-haired little guy in the...
5: No, it was his brother. That was his brother, Matthew Labrato. And this guy's name is Patrick Labrato, and he played Andy Garvey.
1: Okay.
5: The Garveys were their friends. The okay. Garvey family. Got
2: it. Is he involved in the reboot?
5: The fire. Oh, no.
2: Okay.
5: No. Only Nellie Olson is involved.
2: Okay.
1: Nellie. Where did...
2: She's a stand-up now, isn't she?
5: She's so
1: but
5: funny.
1: But she goes around, and like, wasn't she here in Indy?
5: She's here last year.
3: She plays the part of the hated one, and she loves it. It's really...
5: And but people really hate her.
3: Yeah, remember when Laura pushed her down the hill in the wheelchair? She was faking it, and Laura had enough, and she pushed her down the hill in a wheelchair.
2: So good.
3: Oh, gosh.
5: I am so glad that you remembered that, Denny.
3: Oh, yeah. I was a fan, too. I don't want to steal your stardom there.
5: No, that's so cool. I didn't know. I had no idea.
1: Oh, yeah. He's a closet little house on the prairie. He goes to all the...
5: Like
1: they have where they... What do they call them? Get-togethers, like at convention centers?
5: That.
3: I actually
1: meetups, and he's in all the clubs.
3: Was it Michael Learned that was mom? I can't remember her.
5: Michael Learned was. Learned was the Waltons' mom.
3: The Waltons' mom. I wrote to her. I wrote a letter.
5: You love
3: to
5: the
3: her.
5: Waltons too.
3: Yeah, Michael.
1: God, you're such a nerd.
3: No, I'm not a nerd.
2: Did she write back?
3: No, she did not.
2: Thank you, Allison.
3: Allison, cut to the quick, real quick.
5: Has any of you ever written to somebody, a celebrity or something, and they wrote back?
1: Probably Janie.
5: Yeah, you're right.
3: Who did I write to?
2: No one ever answered me. But
1: well, let's go a little deeper on that, Allison. So, how does that make you feel?
2: Well, I think you can tell in the tone of my voice. It's a little disappointing.
5: Who did you write to?
2: So I don't know if Ethan may not remember this, but there used to be you guys know teen magazines, you know, like Tiger Beat and all that stuff.
1: We
2: and
1: need
2: in the
1: a little
2: back,
1: chat of music here.
2: In the back, they would have like PO boxes, so they would list the celebrities, and you could find their addresses.
5: Yep.
2: And clearly, that goes straight to them.
3: Oh my gosh!
2: So I wrote. I wrote to Hillary Duff.
1: Okay.
3: And I was a Hillary Duff fan, too.
1: How'd that make you feel?
2: Well, clearly not too bad because I went to her concert last month.
1: So okay, good.
2: I felt some childhood healing in that.
5: Okay, good.
2: Yes. So I think...
3: Childhood healing.
5: Good.
2: And then I'm sure the Jonas Brothers were involved somehow. I applied for about every single contest through those magazines where you'd have to fill out the little slips of paper and I'd have to ask my parents to drive me to get some stamps at the post office.
1: Okay, yeah.
2: So,
5: wow,
2: a couple dollars down the drain.
1: But you're doing great now.
2: Yeah, I'm doing fine. I'm here now, and I'm willing to speak to them now if they would like to write back at any time.
5: Jonas Brothers are coming. Aren't they coming to town?
2: They are coming to town. And I would like to ask them, excuse me, not all of us have a lot of money, and I would like some of the prices to go down.
1: Yeah. Okay.
2: Would
5: you say that same thing to Taylor?
2: I don't think I wrote anything to Taylor.
5: Would you say the same thing to Taylor to lower her prices?
2: Yes, but I don't think any of them have control of that. So
1: no, Taylor's been kind of working on that one.
2: Yeah,
5: I hope.
1: Well,
5: so.
1: I hope
5: I'm
1: this
5: so
1: makes
5: sorry,
1: you feel
5: Allison.
1: Better.
2: Well, it's okay. I'm healing.
5: Sorry.
2: I'm growing every day.
1: And just remember, if you work for WIBC back when the Jonas Brothers were started, they came into our studios, and Big Joe said, there's this new group coming in. Do you want to bring your kids down? It's like, no, I got to go to work.
2: If you were my father, we would still not be speaking.
1: Coming right back, 93 WIBC.
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0: Sucker for Billy Joel. Hey, good morning, everyone. Welcome. Pat Sullivan, along with my friend Denny Smith, Terry Stacey, Allison is here. Ethan is behind the glass.
1: Ethan's wife has a birthday tomorrow, I think. Have you forgotten that? Are you all ready?
2: It is tomorrow.
1: All right. You know, you're a married man now. You can't forget your anniversary and her birthday.
2: Anniversary is a month after my birthday.
1: There you
0: go. He's got it all down.
1: It's all about him.
0: Yep. All right. What was, one thing I was going to bring up is if you are, and we got more, did you guys get storms this morning?
1: Oh, hell yes.
0: Oh, you did. You're north.
1: We really got hammered.
0: Holy smokes.
3: Yeah. Us two in Hancock County, Greenfield.
0: Yeah. I don't know how much rain came down with it, or it was very loud.
1: It was loud. Terry, does your dog get really, really close before the storm?
3: Yeah.
1: Oh, yep, Ellie, yep. Ellie wouldn't leave my side. I go, what's going on? Shaking. Then all of a sudden the lightning hit and the thunder. Yeah. So,
4: I take that. My dog just barks and barks and barks, and she won't stop.
1: Oh, no.
4: So Thursday night was rough for our house because it was...
1: I wonder what it is, Allison. Is it a sense of a pressure difference or what?
4: I don't know what it is, but she won't stop. God love her.
1: Well,
4: I can tell it's anxiety. And you feel bad for him because you can't communicate with them.
1: You can't comfort them.
0: So more storm, more storm,

0: storms to the north side, not a great thing.
1: No.
0: And if you're looking for something to do, I believe if you go to the park in Ravenswood, they are looking for volunteers.
1: They are.
0: Because every house has to get cleaned out. Everything's got to come out of it. It really is a nightmare. And it seems like it's all volunteer run now, somewhat. I'm not sure.
2: What, just the question that everybody's asking, why do people continue to stay there? I know it's a sense of community, but if it gets flooded out every 2 or 3 or 4 years.
0: It's not that often.
2: It's not that often.
0: No.
1: Not really. It's not, this really is a rare event. Like
0: this. Yeah, this one, did this one actually beat the 1913 flood?
2: Yes, it did. Absolutely.
0: So a little history of Ravenswood, since you asked. Ravenswood was a very recreational place in the early 1900s. So there was a streetcar that came out. Up to 10,000 people a day would come out to swim, fish, boat. It's a deeper part of the White River. So I think that made it kind of cool. And then the wealthy started building summer cottages there. The cottages did not have, they were built as cottages. And so they did not have furnaces and such. So in 1913, the flood came, and then it kind of got, and travel, it was getting easier to travel. And so that area kind of got abandoned a little bit. And then, you know,
2: I never thought of you as a historian. That was a great explanation.
0: Been on the corner my entire life. And there's probably more to the story that someone can tell us. But
1: you know, some of those houses though are just, it's the lure of the water.
0: Yeah.
1: I mean, it is a beautiful.
0: Oh, it's a great.
1: I was looking at a house that was 100, what was it? It was 290. And it was right on the water. This is before the flooding.
0: Okay.
1: And
0: is this on the Ravenswood side?
1: Yeah.
0: Because you know what we call the other side of the bank?
1: It's a great little, cottage.
0: Yeah, because it's higher.
1: I think
2: it sounds scary when they say we're shutting the floodgates. And it reminds me of like the old castles where they'd bring out the drawbridge. You're locked in. Nobody's coming in. Nobody's going out. Yeah. But then when they close those gates, really, that's a sign that real disaster is coming your way.
1: Well, anyway, I just wanted to say that house now, it went off the market immediately, and it made me think, oh, my gosh.
0: Yeah.
1: I wonder what happened, because it's right. I mean, it steps down to the water. It's just a cool view. So many of those places, gosh.
0: And people just don't have the money. It's not, you know, it's a very middle-class area.
1: Right.
0: They don't have the money, because you would think at some point, you know, that some of those houses would be lifted put a couple more courses of block on there that takes money.
2: You know? It takes money. I was just going to say, Pat, that takes money. And a lot of the people, even those down there, would make the choice not to have flood insurance because they can't afford it.
0: You can't, yeah.
2: And so
0: I don't think you could probably buy flood insurance.
1: And I've seen also so many people that have been posting about, they tried to get flood insurance, but they weren't within this zone.
3: Ugh.
1: And so it wasn't available to them.
0: I believe that is true. Yeah.
1: Yeah. And I wonder, Denny and I were talking last week on the first day, and I just wondered how much would flood insurance even cost?
2: Well, Janie Mack and I signed up for flood insurance, and I don't even remember having to qualify for anything. It's just that it was offered as a federal program, and they subsidized through the insurance companies, as I understand it. But it's weird.
0: All right, we have a very special guest on with us.
2: Really?
0: Yes, we do. It is Hannah from they have an event coming up, and this is the Muscular Dystrophy Family Foundation, the MDFF. Is Hannah up?
4: Yes. Hello there.
0: Hi, Hannah.
4: Hi, how are you doing?
0: Good. Hannah, how are you doing?
2: I'll give you 50 cents if you'll just pronounce your last name for me.
4: Okay, it's Osterling.
2: Osterling.
4: Like a toaster, Osterling.
0: Yep, that's why we go with Hannah.
4: Yeah, no, it makes sense.
2: Yeah, there we go.
0: So, Hannah, first of all, the Muscular Dystrophy Family Foundation, was that actually started by Tim Doyle, or is that a bigger organization?
4: No, it was started back in 1958,
0: okay.
4: So it's been around for a really long time. What happened was Tim Doyle basically resurrected the organization over 10 years ago. So he breathed new life into it, and then he established like the van giveaway program, where we give away an accessible van one or more a year to a family in need who has muscular dystrophy in Indiana. So he's the spearheader behind the current iteration of the organization.
2: Hannah, can you explain to our listeners what is muscular dystrophy?
4: Yes. So muscular dystrophy is considered a rare disease, and it is genetic, and it interferes with the production of muscle proteins, and those are necessary to build and maintain healthy muscles. So it interferes with that. So depending on the type, because there are many different types of muscular dystrophy that can show up differently depending on what type and the age of the person and when they've been diagnosed. So it's a wasting away of the muscles, basically. So with Tim, our former past president, he was diagnosed at 16, and then by 30, he was in a wheelchair full time.
0: And one of the fastest kids in grade school. He literally was one of the fastest kids in the school at St. Pius X.
2: You're talking about running, not in his wheelchair.
0: Running.
2: Wow.
0: Running.
2: So it can hit anybody.
0: Yeah, and the Doyle family had, what? And Hannah, you'll know more, is it, they have some weird thing because a number of them had forms of muscular dystrophy.
4: Yes. Five of the kids of the seven had a form of it, and Tim was the last surviving member of the five who had it.
1: Is that rare to find it running through a family like that, or is it, could it be in our genetics?
4: Yes, it can happen. A couple of years ago, we gave away a van to a family, and all three of their sons have a form of muscular dystrophy.
2: Oh, my goodness. Wow. All right, so you're having this great big 80s theme get-together, and all I'm thinking about is AC/DC, Thunderstruck, Tub Thumping, The Final Countdown. Tell us about this event.
0: What'd you do, Google that, old man?
2: That was my playlist for the Canine Olympics, so I know the 80s numbers now.
0: All right, tell us.
4: Don't worry. If you come, we will have tons of 80s music. Good. 80s was a great decade for music. That's really why we picked the theme for the
2: It was a good choice.
4: It was so amazing.
0: All right, tell us when, where. We know why.
4: Yes. So to support muscular dystrophy. So it's Saturday, September 12th. So a few weeks away. And it will be at the Biltwell Event Center. And that's in downtown Indy. And it'll start in the evening, so it'll be 5:30 p.m. for cocktail hour. We will have a silent auction, and then we'll have our program, and then we're having the Sertoma Club of Broad Ripple come, and they're going to do casino gaming.
0: Oh, yeah.
4: After our program wraps up.
0: Yeah, that's
2: we're
0: fun.
2: Not supposed to say that over the air, but casino gaming is fun gaming?
0: Oh, yeah, it's fun.
4: There's no money passing.
2: No, that's right, no money.
0: We used to have them for our MS Christmas party.
2: But we just had tickets, and then later on we could turn in our tickets.
0: That's right.
2: All right, so this is the Saturday after Labor Day?
4: Yes. So Saturday the 12th, and tickets for tables or individual tickets are on sale through the 31st of this month, so August 31st. And it's it's $1,000 for a table of eight, and then it's $125 for all individual tickets.
0: Well, that sounds like a great good, time. It is a fun time.
2: A worthy event for sure.
0: Yep.
2: It sounds like fun, though. All 80s tub thumping music? Yes, ma'am.
4: Yes, and we encourage people to dress up. So big hair, scrunchies, mullet, if you want. Do it. Leg
3: That's
4: warmers.
3: That's fun.
4: Yeah, do it all.
2: You rascal.
0: All right, so did you give us a contact where people can go online and buy, donate, whatever?
4: Yes. So if you go to www.mdff.org, and our events page, and it's also on the front of our page on the website, and then you can get tickets from there. And
0: there
4: you can also follow us on social media. We're on TikTok, we're on Facebook, we're on LinkedIn, and we're on Instagram.
0: There you go. Hannah, good luck with the event. We'll continue to promote it for you.
4: Well, thanks. Appreciate it. And I hope you guys have a good rest of your Saturday.
0: Oh,
2: thanks, Hannah.
0: Saturdays
3: Thank
0: are
3: you
0: awesome.
3: For all you do, too. We appreciate it.
2: Hannah. I got it.
4: Oh, you're welcome. All right. Thanks very much.
0: I went to a lot of funerals for the Doyles. Mm. And it's really just they're the same, Northside Catholic family that just, is so bad. You know what? And matter of fact, when Mac Doyle died, which he was, I think, second oldest, I did not know Mac was not married. There was a group of Chatard guys and a couple others outside they had a rotation, and somebody was there to put them in bed every night. Every night. A little rotating thing.
2: Those are friends.
0: And they did it for years and years and years and years.
5: Wow.
0: Isn't that crazy?
1: That's awesome.
0: I had no idea that was going on. Obviously, they didn't ask
1: people
0: me.
1: Are good.
0: People are good.
1: People are, you know, in all the news and everything, but you know what? People are generally very good.
5: Yep. Yes, agreed.
0: I found,
5: absolutely.
0: I think I found that out at his funeral, that was going on. Yeah, and there are guys, matter of fact, Chris Dietrich, who works for us.
5: Oh.
0: And Paul Schneiders. My brother-in-law, yeah. It was, you know, so crazy. All right, we're coming right back. 239-93.
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0: me dance on YouTube.
1: We're not watching you. We're watching Ethan.
0: Oh, I'm looking in the camera.
1: Oh.
0: Staring it down.
1: I don't think they like to watch it, Pat.
2: Breaking the fourth wall.
0: You don't. I don't know what that means, but it's so cool.
3: It really is.
0: 239-9393. 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Water storms, fire, and wet basements. Life happens. Michaelis happens to help you through it. And speaking of life happening and how the years go by, Beth just sent me a text. Said our twins, four-year-old twins, Lou and Elle. So they're playing soccer. And Beth said, Mark Brannigan is their coach. I coached Mark Brannigan in fifth and sixth grade football.
3: Aww. So, it's such a small world.
0: It is. And just how many years have gone by.
1: Has football suffered because of injuries and the, you know, this, what I'm going to call the parental stigma that I'm not going to put my kid in there because of that. And so let's go to soccer.
0: The Trojans won last night, taking down Lafayette Jeff.
1: Hey, that's where my mom and dad went. The Broncos?
0: Yeah. So obviously it's affected them up there.
1: No, you know what I'm asking.
0: Yeah. No, that's a great question. It's a great question. And yes, is the answer that less people, when I was on the board at CYO, we were losing about 10% of football players at that time.
3: At that time?
0: Yes.
3: That was a long time
0: per
3: ago.
0: Year. So, and I assume that's kind of stabilized because the teams look, but it definitely has.
1: I have a really good family friend who went to Carmel, and he was a really great athlete. And I think he was a wide receiver, and he had a bell ringer and ended up with a little touch of neurological type damage. And so now he's got kids, and he's going through this. He says, I had to give up football, but he says, now I got to. He says, I got the perfect kid for football. He says he's just designed to be a linebacker. But he says we're trying to decide whether or not we want to put him through that.
0: The good thing is I think the equipment has come, the helmets have come a long way from what the square helmets that we had.
3: On the littlest, tiniest ones, because sometimes if I'm going to the grocery or something and there's a field next to the grocery and you pass by and it's oftentimes that early morning are the children that are like two feet tall.
1: The helmets
3: and
1: bigger
3: the
1: than
3: helmets
1: they are.
3: And the helmets are bigger than their whole bodies.
1: Yeah.
3: And they almost look like they're kind of wigging
1: like
3: and wobbling because
1: bobble
3: they've got this big piece of equipment on their heads. But it's the cutest thing to see those
0: and
3: giant
0: They're definitely
3: moving.
0: The ones, that's definitely safe. Because they're not going to get hurt.
3: No. Yeah. That's more, and it's really fun to watch kids at that age play football or play anything really, baseball. Little League is going on right now, and Little League, favorite memory here, really one of them was when they sent me to the Little League World Series to do some stuff for the morning show, and Brownsburg was playing and being out there. Well, Little League is going on right now, and it just looks like. The game hasn't changed. The kids are just, I feel like, have a lot more confidence than they used to.
0: Like they have the walk-up music now.
3: The whole thing, they're still great kids, and they're having the best time, but they just look a little bit different when they come out onto the field. They definitely look bigger than what I remember.
0: Yeah.
3: I mean, kids are bigger now, but
0: and
3: pretty
0: man,
3: cool.
0: Those travel teams, they travel all over. But, again, I used to think, I can't believe parents are doing that, you know, traveling, all those, spending all that money. And then I came to realize that's just that's
3: community.
0: Their fun. That's
3: their
0: community.
3: Right.
0: They're
3: having fun. The parents are having the best time in the hotel rooms.
0: That's right.
3: You know.
0: So then I realized it's like, hey, that's their social part, and that's all good.
1: Yeah. Have you ever heard the financial advisors joke about that? The parents are saying, hey, after investing $200,000 in travel leagues over the last 6 years, my kid got a $500 scholarship. and you think
0: no, okay. They're not doing it for that. They're doing it for the social.
1: Oh,
0: part
1: it's
0: of it.
1: It's a joke, man. Yeah,
0: I know
1: exactly.
0: I know.
1: But they have tent. You should see some of the tents and awnings and stuff that are up there at those Little League games. I mean,
3: oh, listen, the
1: tailgating is
3: unbelievable. And the stuff you can buy to be a part. You can buy small little 2-person hot tubs for your tailgating. That you just blow up and fill with gallons of water.
0: Think of the impact on the economy. It's awesome.
1: That's right.
0: Hey, we're coming right back. Our number, 239-9393.
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0: 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The number 317-783-2222. 317-783-2222.
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0: clothes on the
1: Hey, good morning. Welcome. Hope everybody's having a great weekend.
2: A lot of cleanup going on.
1: It's a beautiful weekend. Yeah, a beautiful stretch
3: morning.
1: Of weather. And
3: finally,
1: the great Indiana State Fair.
2: Yeah, great state
1: fair. This is the final weekend, right?
2: This is it.
4: We have a show fan.
1: It does go Sunday?
2: Yep, just through Sunday.
4: We have a big fan of WIBC named Brent Shea, and he drives one of the tractors that go around. He said Tuesday was a record setter, 90,000 attendees.
2: Oh, good.
1: $2 Tuesday.
4: $2 Tuesday, and he said it was the busiest he'd ever seen
2: it. That's great.
1: Oh, that is, because they needed it. I haven't, do you know, have they put out any attendance numbers?
2: No, I will say just in the arts building, really great sales this year for things that have been sold for the artists. But so that's sometimes kind of telling.
1: Right.
2: But you know, this past week they had to take a big
1: man.
2: Hit.
4: But do you think it has anything to do with the weather that everybody had to find a building to go into?
2: It could have been a big help. Yeah.
1: Hi, Fulton.
5: Hello. Good morning, guys. How are you this morning?
1: We're doing good, and we just wanted to have you on because we're going to talk about the State Fair, and we know that you went to a concert.
5: Yep, a VIP concert last night.
1: A VIP concert because you got to meet and greet, right? Craig Morgan?
5: Uh-huh. Yep.
3: Holy
1: well, how
3: cow!
1: Was it?
3: Wow, how was that?
5: It was awesome.
3: Was he so nice?
5: Yes, he was.
3: Good.
2: What'd you talk about?
5: Well, I told him about my new original song I've been working on.
1: Okay, good.
4: Hey, are you in a maternity ward right now?
1: Yeah, where are you, Fulton?
5: No, I'm at the Central Park having my biscuits and gravy this morning.
4: Your biscuits and gravy.
2: At the park.
1: Is there any way you could walk away where it's a little quieter?
5: Yeah, I will.
3: Okay.
1: Jeez.
5: Give me a second.
4: Oh,
1: yeah, we got time, Fulton.
4: Yeah, Fulton says, can't you see
1: anything
4: I'm
1: for you?
4: Yeah.
2: Biscuits and gravy sounds good.
1: It does sound good.
4: Sure, why don't we do that favorite. Here? We should have biscuits and gravy.
2: Mm-hmm.
5: You should. It's pretty good.
2: So listen, you talked to him about your new song, Craig Morgan. You talked to him about, you know, the song that you've written.
5: Yeah, I did. Yeah. Yeah, it was a good one.
1: Did he want to collab with you at all? You know, like you, the two of you guys get together?
5: Yeah, I got to talk to his manager and see what I can do.
1: Okay. Well,
2: very cool.
1: So did you have a good time at the concert?
5: Yeah, we sure did.
1: Did your mom like it?
5: Yeah, she was supposed to meet Craig Morgan, but my cousin Paige, she met Hood for the first time, so.
1: Okay.
4: Fulton, I got to tell you, you sound like you're in a chicken coop. I hear this quacking or chicken.
5: All right, yeah, I don't know what happened.
2: You can see Fulton like running around all around this place trying to find this spot.
5: We were sitting in the red, and I guess we were sitting in the red VIP.
1: Yeah, the VIP section.
2: Ooh.
5: Yep.
2: Very special.
1: Because
2: very
1: you are people. A VIP, my man.
5: Yeah, it was a good time. And do you guys know Mel from Hank FM?
3: Yeah.
1: Yeah.
3: We work with Mel a lot.
5: I actually saw her yesterday.
1: You did? Was she at the fair?
5: Did.
2: Where did
5: she
2: you
5: was.
2: See her?
5: She was backstage when I found her at.
2: So. Oh, must have been a Hank FM promotion.
3: Yeah.
1: Here's I'm showing them the picture right now.
2: Okay, oh, it's a great good. Picture of you guys.
1: Yeah,
4: wow.
2: Of like, you and Mel.
1: When this is a when Fulton calls, it's all scripted, and then he sends me, you know,
3: the visuals.
1: Stuff that I'm supposed to show you guys.
3: Perfect.
1: As he mentions the name, I have a picture on my phone of Fulton and Mel. So there you go. Hey,
3: oh,
1: buddy, we gotta go. Guess what?
5: Yeah,
1: we're running out of time. It's the top of the hour. I didn't even see that coming. Fulton, great hearing from you, buddy. 239-9393. So we'll come back for hour number two as we continue on this long slug of a show. 93 WIBC.
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0: On the campaign trail, I'm Paul Stevens, Fox News. President Trump heading to South Carolina to push for Republican Senate candidate Darlene Graham, the sister of the late Lindsey Graham.
7: Republicans in the Palmetto State, including the state's former Governor Nikki Haley, have raised concerns about Graham's readiness after she admitted at a debate this week that she wasn't well-versed on national security. President Trump has dismissed her response, saying she was only giving an honest answer. He wants voters to focus on what he says is at stake.
8: If we lose, you're going to lose your border. You're going to lose your tax cuts.
7: Meantime, Vice President J.D. Vance was in his hometown of Middletown, Ohio, trying to sharpen the administration's message on the economy.
0: Fox's Madeline Rivera in D.C. is circuit court, rather a court cuts the $50 million judgment against Alex Jones over falsely labeling the Sandy Hook killings as a hoax.
9: The judgment was over the InfoWars founder's public pronouncements that one of the deadliest mass shootings in the United States was a hoax. The Texas appellate court decision to reduce it to about $6 million was unanimous. It has no bearing on a separate $1 billion plus judgment against Jones in Connecticut. The punishing financial verdicts forced Jones into bankruptcy and forced him to leave the InfoWars platform. Gary Baumgarten, Fox News.
0: The family of the late Irina Zarutska is suing the city of Charlotte and a private transit security contractor 1 year after her fatal stabbing on board the city's light rail system. The lawsuit alleging systemic failures, quote unquote, including inadequate security staffing and lack of fare enforcement. The family claims no security guard was on board the train when Zarutska was killed. The city says it's not commenting on active litigation. 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
12: They didn't know what was behind that door. Clear radar, the sun's out in downtown Indianapolis on this Saturday morning. We're at 71 degrees now, headed to 81 later. I'm Ryan Hedrick. Here's what's trending at 10:03. IMPD is putting out body cam video from a hostage situation on the north side. Footage from 2 years ago that shows officers pushing into an apartment just as a man starts shooting.
13: He's got a gun in his hand. He's got a gun in his right hand. Yeah.
12: The video shows officers trying repeatedly to talk to Grant Brown, get him out of the apartment. When they forced entry to reach the woman, Brown opened fire. Officers shot back, hitting him twice. The woman escaped out a patio door and Brown was taken to the hospital. Police say they found a gun just feet away from where he was detained. IMPD says crime is down and the department has made progress unlike anything we've seen. IMPD Sergeant William Young reiterated that last night after officers found a man shot on the near west side, not far from West Ohio and North Addison streets.
14: We'll continue to do our part and we hope that the community will join us and continuously have those numbers decline.
12: Young speaking to Fox 59, the man who was shot is alive. He was taken to the hospital. As far as we know, police have not made any arrests. High school football kicked off last night, but the game between Muncie Central and Delta was about more than what happened on the field. The teams came together to remember Delta graduate Matthew Morey, whose body was pulled from the Mississinewa River last week after he jumped in from the Iron Bridge. For the players, coaches, and fans, it was an emotional way to start the season.
15: That stuff takes a backseat, and you are just there. You put yourself, you try to put yourself in the shoes of somebody who's who's going through a loss like that.
12: And that is family friend Ryan Flannery speaking to Fox 59. If you're headed to the Indianapolis Colts Atlanta Falcons preseason game this afternoon, just a heads up, the roof is closed. Now your forecast from the American Standard Cooling Weather Center.
16: We're going to have a mix of sun and cloud today with a chance for isolated showers and thunderstorms. We'll have a high near 80 degrees. For tonight, partly cloudy with a chance for fog as lows fall near 61. I'm Fox 59 meteorologist Amber Hardwick for 93 WIBC.
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1: Hey, Ryan.
12: Hey.
1: Everything okay in there?
12: Everything's great. I am watching.
4: I was going to say, tell him what you've been watching in there.
12: What do you got? For the last 2 hours, I've been watching the robot games in Beijing. And this is a real thing, Pat. So there's a robot who appears to have torn his ACL, and they are now carting him off the track. And they're giving him serious medical attention. There's at least four doctors around him. There's parts all over the place. There's parts scattered across the track. And the robot looks like it's convulsing. This
1: dude,
12: is
1: this
12: wild.
1: This is the stuff I can't watch because it just makes me feel stupid.
4: They were marching.
1: So what is the competition? Is it a race? Is it a...
4: They have running races.
12: They have running races, and they're all in. This stadium is packed.
1: Jeez.
12: This stadium is packed right now. They're all in on this, and they're trying to pick up the pieces of this robot, and they've now loaded the robot into an ambulance.
17: I thought they were going to start giving it mouth to mouth.
4: That's pretty funny there, Ethan.
12: Yeah. This is wild. This stuff has been going on for 2 hours now.
1: And this is a live event?
12: This is a live event on a TV feed called Live Now. If you're trying to access it in the studio, it is an app that you have to go to. I could help you guys.
1: All right,
12: get
1: I'm
12: there.
1: Getting a snapshot of what you're watching. That is different. Odd. But pretty soon, that's what it's going to be. We'll all have just robots.
12: I hope not.
1: For companions.
12: I hope not. There was an article this week about there's a radio duo, and they say that one of the people is a robot, and the other is a woman. And I guess they're making headway in the ratings. Maybe I shouldn't say this out loud, but I think our bosses are well aware of this. That's what it's come down to.
1: Wow.
12: There are people that cannot communicate without artificial intelligence expressing their emotions for them these days. It's wild.
3: Oh, boy.
4: Wow.
1: We've accused Denny of being a robot for years.
4: I was thinking back to my first plumbing supervisor who really spoke the Queen's English from the gutter, and I can't imagine him.
1: That can be programmed in,
4: Denny.
1: You want your mate to be salty? They can do it.
4: Yeah. Wow.
1: See you, Ryan.
12: All right.

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1: power tools,
0: power tools,
1: power tools, power tools.
0: Yeah, you just plug them in the wall.
2: What are you doing over there, pal?
3: You know, I'm just trying to think of something to say.
2: I mean, the whole song's almost over now.
3: Well, I was just trying. You know, I saw Doug Bowles on Fox National today. Did you see that?
2: 250. Yes, sir. The Freedom 250.
3: The Freedom 250
4: that's
3: is
4: that's a
3: tomorrow.
4: Long race. That's going to be a long race.
3: Well, and the interesting thing, so IndyCars, as part of the celebration of 250 years, IndyCar is having a race in a street race in Washington, D.C. So all of our drivers that we all know, Doug Bowles, Roger Penske was with the president yesterday, and the drivers are just going to get their first drive on this course today
2: for practice and qualifying.
3: So, yeah. But nobody, you know, they had, I think they were, I know that some of the Fox hosts got, they had the two seaters out.
4: Yeah, but they can't shut down. They can't, they've shut down traffic, and Washington DC traffic is notoriously terrible.
3: Sure.
4: I mean, for us to go to your place from downtown to that could take an hour.
2: You know what? They've been shutting down streets though all summer long for all the festivities and construction and, but I think this will be the challenge tomorrow and today is that all of the cars have red, white, and blue paint schemes.
3: So hard
2: unlike
3: to tell.
2: It will be a challenge to figure out who's who because there's new paint schemes and everybody's the same color. That's what I'm told.
3: So it's a 1.7 mile track, seven turns.
2: Yeah.
3: Some left, some right.
2: Yeah.
3: Starts
2: at the Capitol.
3: Is the our radio crew going, I assume?
4: We have a correspondent.
2: We have Bronnie
4: Arzak's going to be there.
2: Bronco's going to talk to us tomorrow, tell us about where he is and what's happening. Security, I'm sure, will be extremely tight. These were free tickets. Nobody had to buy a ticket.
3: Oh, wow.
2: You just got to order one, unless you're doing a VIP thing or something like that. But anyway,
3: did we just lose Terry's mic or all of our mics?
2: I don't hear you.
3: There we go.
2: Here.
3: Check.
2: Now we're back.
3: There we go.
2: Okay. Great.
4: That works.
2: Anyway, Broncos.
3: Now, where were we?
2: Freedom 250. It's going to be really an awesome thing. I don't know if this is a one-time, one and done, or if this could become maybe something on the schedule every year.
3: I don't know, man. That would
4: be cool. Hey, we had
3: It would depend on who's in the White House.
4: Yeah.
2: That's a great point.
4: We had the Canine Olympics this week.
3: Oh, Dan, how'd that go?
4: That was so cool. We had teams from all over, Pat. We had the farthest away was Seoul, Korea. JK came in from Seoul, Korea. He was Special Forces. We had a guy from Belgium who we just called Lo, and he was unbelievable. We had the obstacle course at the farm, which was a 1 mile around the track.
3: Yeah, I wanted to come. I texted you, but you said no visitors.
4: No. You could come. You need to come.
3: No, that's not what you told me.
4: But anyway, they ran the ramps and they jumped.
3: What
4: the
3: does
4: jumps.
3: That mean, ran in the ramps?
4: The ramp is about a 12-foot tall ramp.
3: Oh, my.
4: The dog has to run up the top and then come down over the side. Had a lot of dogs that would balk at that. We had a boat pull across
3: the
4: pond.
3: So do they just shoot the dog right there if it didn't go up the ramp?
2: No.
3: So with the
4: Pat, these guys, the dog and the owner partnership is as close of anything.
3: Oh, so they shoot the owner too.
4: No. Yeah. Mm-hmm. You're going to let me tell this story, aren't you?
3: Yeah.
4: Anyway, we were in charge of the obstacle course. They had detection. They had bomb open field. They had bomb inside. They had all like 8 or 10 different events. And I was so proud of the Central Indiana folks. Hancock County Sheriff's Department was well represented. The one that I think the best team was really Westfield. Marion County Sheriff's Department was there. And some great trainers, some former.
3: It's their home field.
4: It's their home field. We had some former Special Forces as our judges. And it was just.
3: So, Danny, can I ask, did you have to stay inside or were you allowed to go out?
4: I was outside, but we were warned in several situations if dogs get agitated, just stand away from the dog. There were a couple times where a dog had to be muzzled. And I realized how powerful these dogs are. The hardest thing, they have to, if they run a mile, after they do all these calisthenics, after they do the rope pull, the swimming, all the thing they have to do, they had to come back and they had to carry their dog 100 yards to the finish line. Now, notoriously, the big guys have little dogs, and the little guys have big dogs. And they were taking these 100 and 110 pound dogs and throwing them on their shoulder and running 100 yards. It was incredible to watch.
2: Did the dogs like it?
4: The dogs did not like that, but they tolerated it, Terry. That's a great question. They tolerated it.
3: So how long was this, a full day or half day?
4: 2 days.
3: 2 days.
4: It was 2 full days, and it was an unbelievable event. I wanted to thank Ultimate Canine from right here in Central Indiana, world class training facility. Followed. You've interviewed Julie Case from there,
2: yeah.
4: And she was running the event. But all these people, it was just incredible to see these teams running, and guys that you didn't think could function turned out to be the best winners. I mean, they're humble as they can be. The guy comes up, grabs one. This is the highlight of my career as a police officer. Yeah, you bet it is. So, okay.
3: That's pretty cool. Congratulations for you guys pulling off. Next thing, the only thing I would recommend would be bedding windows.
4: Oh,
3: that I think that would be.
4: One more thing, Pat. They have a thing called Hard Dog, Fast Dog. It's about a 40-yard course.
3: That sounds
4: they
3: dirty.
4: The guy in the bite suit is at the 20-yard line. They start the dog at the zero line, and the guy starts running. And the harder the hit, the more points they get. But these dogs, they're like torpedoes in the air. When they jump, and you can just see it, it all happens right in
3: front
4: of
3: them. Does that have to be the same guy in the suit so that
4: no,
3: it makes
4: there were,
3: it?
4: There were three different guys. Yeah, and he just got the crap kicked out of him by this dog. So. Anyway, well, it was a great week.
3: Danny, thank you.
2: Sounds like it.
3: Thanks to you for donating your property for.
2: Oh, yeah. That's cool.
4: I'll send you a picture. I was in the gator.
2: Please do.
3: Yeah. Do you think the gator could outrun the dog?
4: The dog outrun the gator. Easy.
3: Oh, boy.
4: Those dogs can run 30, 40.
3: I think I would have been Merlin Perkins. In
4: Marlon
3: the,
4: Perkins.
3: Marlon Perkins. Is it Marlon? Marlon Perkins?
2: Marlon Perkins.
3: Marlon Perkins in the Mutual of Omaha air-conditioned RV.
2: Very good.
3: That's where I would have been. While Jim is out wrestling alligators. Yeah. Is that who his buddy was, Jim?
2: Jim was really the one that did all the work,
3: yeah,
2: right?
3: Yeah, wasn't it Jim?
2: Or is that Jim Fowler? No.
3: I think it's Jim. Hey, anyways, we have the bug lady on.
4: Janelle.
3: Janelle joins us, yeah.
4: Oh, I'm starting to check the. Well, I'm starting to check the obituaries for you, Janelle.
5: Oh no!
4: Yeah,
5: I'm surviving this extended mosquito season. Nile here.
4: Well, so does mosquito get a second month, or do we have a new bug of the month?
5: Oh my gosh, no. Well, I wanted to talk about stink bugs and Asian lady beetles, box elder bugs. Those are all considered overwintering pests because now is the time to do something about it. Have you guys ever had one of those in your house before?
2: Oh
4: my
2: yes,
4: goodness.
2: I
4: yeah.
2: keep rid of them. I keep them over the winter.
6: Yeah, Terry collects them.
2: I try to see how long, who's going to last the longest and how they do it. And I don't mind.
4: Whoa, how they do what?
2: How they survive.
4: Oh, I thought you were talking about Nookie.
2: No, sorry. Oh my gosh.
4: Oh. Well, you know.
2: What?
4: Janelle.
2: Anywho,
4: all right.
2: Janelle.
4: So we can't have mosquitoes again. What do we got for a bug this month?
5: Well, yeah, so overwintering pests is what we call this group of pests. Because now, like, if you've ever had them in the spring in your house, as they start to wake up out of their hibernation, it's like too late to do something then. So I'm putting this out there for folks now to do something about it. These bugs happen because when fields are harvested, you know, we're coming up on harvest season, when farmers start cutting down their crops, all these pests get displaced and the wind blows them to nearby structures where they'll crawl underneath the siding, they'll get in your eaves, in your attic, and then they kind of hunker down and go into what we call diapause, which is their form of hibernation. And they'll just sit in the wall voids all winter long until the sun starts warming up the house on the south and west sides of the house in the spring again. And then it's like they'll wake up and it's like, where are these things coming from? You haven't seen them all winter. And then there's one here, one there. And it's like, what is going on? But now's the time to actually do something about it.
3: So that's interesting because, we always get the calls and like, how to get the ladybugs out of the house. And if you scoop them up with a vacuum that has a grinder and they make such a smell and all that
5: that's
3: stuff.
5: That's awful.
3: So what's a good preventative measure for some of those?
5: getting a full exterior treatment now on the outside of the house is going to act like an invisible barrier. That way, when these things start blowing in from the fields, they're going to land in the product that's a residual, and then they'll just drop dead, as opposed to getting into the nooks and crannies where they're going to, you know, take up residence all winter long. The vacuum, that's a good tool once they're already in.
3: Yep.
5: But, yeah.
3: So what's the, give us the list. You have ladybugs, box elder, and what's another
5: stink
3: one?
5: Bugs, stink those, bugs. Those, like, grayish-brown marmorated ones that are, like, really hard to smash. I wouldn't recommend smashing because they do stink.
6: Makes it worse.
5: They smell like rotting cilantro to some people.
6: That's a nice way of putting it.
3: That is an interesting...
4: Rotting cilantro.
3: And I'm trying to think if I've ever smelt rotting cilantro.
6: I feel like you would know.
3: Okay.
5: You would know.
4: All
3: right. Well, so the... and obviously, how soon do you think that whole house exterior treatment needs to be done before it's too late? I mean, at some point, you know.
5: Yeah, so we have a small window of time here. We're going to start running a promo tomorrow for this, but we're going to run it through September 15th to get on our schedule. And, I mean, depending on what Mother Nature does, we don't know what the fall is going to be like yet. But I judging on how slow of a start we had to spring, we might get an extended, you know, warm September. So that means that we can still perform these exterior treatments throughout the month of September. So if you get on the schedule now, you'll be protected. That way, you know, you're not going to deal with the plague again in the spring.
4: As far as pets, kids, anything we need to know?
5: When we come out and do the service, we do a full interior exterior inspection, and we evaluate everything there. So if there are kids and pets, we, you know, have them inside while we're doing the outside part of the treatment, and then vice versa. But the product takes about like maybe 30 minutes tops to dry, and once that happens, it's totally fine. As long as nobody has a habit of licking the walls, you're good to go.
4: You know, pets, licker.
3: You know, I got a lot of kids, and, you know, one of them, you know, you never know what he's going to do.
4: Gotcha, Neil.
3: You know what I'm saying?
4: A wall licker, really?
3: Yeah.
5: You know, I hear a lot of myths and DIY hacks about these things, too. You know, you'll hear people say, oh, I just stand out there with soapy water, and that kind of makes them slide right off the side. Well, you're going to have to do that 24/7.
3: Yeah.
5: Who wants to do that?
3: I know some of the things, like Terry pretty much just captures each one individually. Names them,
6: yep.
3: and then
6: I race them.
3: She races them. Yeah. So
5: who's winning, Terry?
6: She's usually the bigger one.
3: Yeah. You know. Hey, Janelle. One last question: the amount of we've had a ton of rain in Central Indiana. What does that do for the bug population?
5: Oh my gosh, it's booming. I mean, especially mosquitoes, because like I mentioned before, mosquitoes only need the amount of water that fits inside of a bottle cap to breed. And if you think of all the flooded areas, the flooded, you know, storm drains and everything, that's creating just a haven for all kinds of breeding grounds. But especially the mosquito, and I have to warn folks, you know, West Nile has been... you know,

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0: Hey, good morning. Welcome. 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Water storms, fire, and wet basements. Life happens. Michaelis happens to help you through it. This is what my voice sounds like when I have egg rolling around in it.
1: Yeah,
2: I just say, you can take a chance to swallow that.
1: I just got off the phone with one of our listeners who is down in Brown County. Mm-hmm. And he had a water line leak. And some of these old cabins, he said, we had the plumber come out and he crawled back there. He couldn't get to the plumbing because mm-hmm. it was truly a crawl space. And he says, they told me they could take out the shower or cut a hole in the sidewall of the house uh-huh. to get to the plumbing. What do you think I told him? I said, you need to call Michaelis. If you're going to be starting to do a complete destructo on this house, you need somebody who can really look at this, you know, holistically how to fix it. But this flooding and stuff is crazy, right?
0: I wouldn't call Michaelis now.
1: Well, I told him, I said, Michaelis. You got to be prepared to wait. He says, yeah. I can wait. It's my cabin in Brown County.
0: Yep.
1: But golly.
0: So kind of a combination of plumbing and construction going on.
1: That's exactly right. You know, plumbers can only do so much, and yeah, we can fix your we can take out a window and a door and everything to get down to the crawl.
0: Yeah, sometimes you get more than one trade.
1: Yeah, you've got to get them involved there.
0: There you go. 239-9393. Should I take line two? Is that?
2: Oh yeah, sure. Ethan's call screener is not working, so we're gonna put the.
0: Oh, there it is.
3: There you go, Jeff.
2: The name's up there.
0: I did not know that.
2: Sorry, everyone. Nobody told me that.
0: Hi, Jeff.
4: Hi there. Good morning.
0: Good morning to you.
4: Hey, Pat, I had a question for you. There's a neighborhood right across from your 71st Street store. I've done some work in there. The elderly lady, that owns the park and owns the whole addition, actually was a real peach to work for. She doesn't understand what a right-of-way is, but... We had the police called on us and everything. I mean, it was a nightmare. But have you been over? Has that flooded completely too? I've seen the water there myself, just 4 feet up on a wall.
0: It's the worst flood that I think they've had since 1913. So it is Ravenswood. I don't know as much about Rocky Ripple, but Ravenswood is in a bad, bad way. And right now they're looking, if you're able to volunteer and even just helping someone clean out their house, you can go to the park over there. And I believe they are getting organized to try to get volunteers to where help is needed.
2: Yeah.
4: One other thing, if I could remind everybody about Hoosiers, they play North Texas here in a couple weeks. And what I've done is, ever since they won the championship, I go back and watch the last quarter of that, and especially the last 3 minutes of that game. And if that doesn't excite you and get ready for the season, I don't know what would. And speaking of, if you watch the fourth quarter, the last few seconds of the game, if Carson Beck would have thrown that ball 1 yard higher, the guy was wide open for a touchdown, and we might not have a championship. So I believe there was some divine intervention here. So thanks a lot, and have a great weekend.
0: Hey, see you, Jeff.
2: Good to hear from you, Jeff.
0: Don Fisher was on with the JMV last night, and he thinks that the Hoosier team, through the portal, and Cignetti has literally built a team, it's just Don's word, better than last year's team.
3: Holy moly, really?
1: That is saying something now.
0: Yeah.
3: Even with Fernando gone.
2: Did you guys see though the video of Fernando coming out and like all the Raiders fans just going nuts for him?
3: Yeah, he's very much loved there.
0: You know,
3: I think, really cute. I mean,
2: how could you not?
0: When you look at Raider fans are kind of like, you know, they dress up like they're some sort of satanic devils, right?
2: They do.
0: Am I right?
5: Yeah, they're crazy. I mean, they dress up harder than any other.
0: Yeah, and then very odd, strange. And I think God said, all right, I think God is a big fan of the NFL. And
2: top priority.
0: And I think God looked at the Raiders and said, I'm going to have to send Fernando over there. Clean house over there. So
3: clean it up, bring it up a notch.
0: Yeah.
2: What's the mascot for them?
0: The devil.
2: It really is?
3: It really is kind of the devil.
5: It's a Raider.
2: I don't even know what that is.
3: Or devil.
1: Okay. The Raiders used to be pirates. But,
2: okay.
1: They sort of changed.
2: Evil.
5: He's still firing on these interviews. Like, I thought it was maybe like a college kind of thing for him. But, I mean, his interviews are complete gold. And he can answer any question. Like, there's been a couple times where like a reporter's kind of tried to trip him up a little bit, and he hits the mark every time. Like,
3: so good.
1: He's so genuine. He's just a real guy. I mean, he's a natural salesman, but he doesn't even know he's a salesman.
3: No, there's a few that are skeptical, you know, that this is this is all prepared. And
5: even if it is, nobody else has been able to do it like he has.
3: No,
5: so.
3: Not at all.
2: With the talent to back it up.
5: Oh, yeah. I hope so. I hope he's good in the NFL. We need it. We need a guy like Fernando.
0: He's pretty sharp. I mean, I know he threw the pick six the other night, but still, I mean, he's still making some really nice passes.
3: Yeah.
0: So
3: he had, a couple touchdowns? No, two?
0: I know one.
3: One?
0: But, you know, here's the thing he's got to learn, and it's like Andrew Luck all over again. It's like he throws the pick six and tries to chase the guy down. Dude, stop.
2: Rest, little boy.
0: No, it is. It's preseason number one. And even in regular season, the franchise quarterback doesn't go running. No, just walk off the field.
2: Yeah. That's
0: right. You ever see Peyton Manning when he did that? Just walk off the field.
1: Well,
3: did you see little Marshall Manning playing in high school football now?
5: That was really cool.
3: Yeah, pretty cool.
5: He's got the forehead.
3: High school football.
1: I think he sounds like him too.
3: Don't you think he sounds like him when he talks a little bit? Have you heard him talk?
5: Down to his mannerisms, even on the football field. He kind of has that, like, you know how Peyton Manning was kind of always stiff when he walked?
0: Yeah.
3: Yeah.
5: Like, he's got the same thing where his shoulders are up real high. And,
2: so cute.
3: Baylor High School. I think it's a private school.
0: Are they in Denver? Texas. Is he still in Denver?
3: I don't know where that is.
0: Peyton lives? Or?
3: I was still thinking he was down in...
0: New Orleans.
3: No?
0: I don't, maybe. I mean, I know his parents.
3: Does he still have a house here? Oh, no, he sold that one, didn't he?
0: He had one place here and he did finally sell it.
3: Well, he should. He should still be here.
2: Sounds like it's still...
0: Well, he ends up here a lot.
3: Yeah.
0: Just for different
3: fundraisers
0: and stuff.
3: And Peyton Manning Hospital.
1: Will we...
3: Very, very active.
1: Will we be playing Las Vegas at all here in Indiana?
0: I don't know. I haven't...
1: That would be a heck of a game to go to.
0: Yeah,
1: hey, listen.
0: Ethan would know.
1: Got a quick announcement. Our friends at Chatham Homes. Chatham Home Furnishings, they moved from downtown and they moved up to Main Street in Carmel. Today's their grand opening. They're going to have mimosas. They're going to have food, coffee. And it is quite the store. I mean, they took over an old music store, completely rehabbed it, and now they've got Chatham Home Furnishings in there. So Faith and Hope, good luck to you. That's their names. That's the ladies' names, Faith and Hope.
0: You know what we should do for them?
1: What should we do?
0: Get some people in. Do you know what I'm thinking?
2: Nitos.
3: Oh.
0: Just tell
3: why would you even breathe that word?
0: Just tell everyone that.
1: They have. Wait a minute. There's Nitos at Chatham Home Furnishings?
3: We don't know.
2: No, we think we should give them some.
1: Oh.
2: To bring people in. No, we care about them too much.
0: Yeah, we do.
3: Just because I know the only word you heard in that whole thing was Nitos. And then you heard the location. That's not there. They're not there.
0: I know we're running late. Someone came in our store this morning and said, hey, online it says you guys are having a Nito event at our, and it's like, it turned out it was Allisonville. And I think they dodged a bullet because I would not have approved this, but they were having a Nito drop at 10 o'clock.
3: 37 minutes ago.
0: Yeah. So they'll be gone.
1: They're gone.
2: Yeah, they're gone.
0: But I would never, I mean, I guess it worked out. So I'm glad for him because my buddy in Connecticut did that and had like a crazed mob.
3: That's what they used to do with the Beanie Babies. They'd announce what time it was going to be there.
0: We don't do that. Nuts. We just...
3: People were trampled.
0: I know.
3: Oh, no, I don't know if they were trampled, but it was very...
2: Well, I guess it'd be pretty crowd.
3: Oh, crowds turn immediately angry when there's
0: a ton of people with spinal injuries from Beanie Babies still in wheelchairs.
2: But they have the collectibles.
3: Oh, it's so sad.
0: Yeah, but they got the Princess Diana one.
3: Right, they sure did.
2: Worth $10.
0: That was the one.
2: Just kidding.
0: Yeah.
2: Just kidding.
0: 239-9393. Coming right back, 93.
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0: 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So, David Strohmeyer is our curator. That cool word.
5: Ooh.
0: And his taste, he is such a talented person.
2: Oh, yeah.
0: Everything he's picked out, 20% off at Allisonville today. And I know they have some great deals on nursery stock as well.
2: Yes. And then also I want to mention this Sunday is their final Slider Sunday for the summer.
0: Oh,
2: so
0: yeah.
2: they have the live music, I think $3 sliders.
0: I think so.
2: Yeah, beer, wine, live music. It's just kind of a fun Sunday evening activity. So that's this Sunday.
0: So if you're up in the area, Allisonville has 20% off all of their gift items. 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All right. 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

0: Hey, good morning. Welcome. I saw on the news this morning, sometimes I think people go a little, you know, sometimes I think we forget what marriage is about. Just, you know, loving that person that you're being married to, and that's...
1: Yeah. We're interested to see how where this is going.
0: No, it's just a story that the bride and groom parachuted in, along with the wedding party and the celebrant.
1: Wow.
2: What's the celebrant?
0: The person that performed the ceremony.
2: Okay, got it.
1: So they all parachuted into the ceremony?
0: Yeah, into the...
1: Was there like a tie? Like, were they from, I don't know, the army? Were they adrenaline rush?
0: Didn't look like it.
2: From a parachute club, you know, from a...
1: Yeah.
0: Didn't look like it, so I just thought...
1: I'm assuming they all made it.
0: They did make it.
1: Okay.
3: Sometimes that doesn't go well.
2: I know.
1: Right? That's what I was...
2: I had two plumbing buddies who were partners, and they were out in Boston area. They, just on a fling, they decided to go skydiving. Their chutes got tangled up. Mm. They were, you know, they were paired, you know, two doubles.
1: Ugh.
2: And they crashed. We were at a conference when this was going on, and they announced their death, and everybody goes, "What is this, a joke?" So,
1: I
2: never want to go skydiving.
3: Kylan and her whole family went for her mom's birthday,
2: right?
3: All jumped out of the airplane a couple of weeks ago. Kylan Talley, producer here at WIBC.
1: Yeah. Oh, my gosh.
3: Kylan and her whole family went, everybody jumping.
1: That adds up with her.
3: Yeah.
1: She's amazing.
2: It does add up
1: she's
2: with
1: amazing.
2: Her.
1: She's
0: it
1: amazing.
0: Is a thing. There's another, this lady that, is she 100 or 90 or 95?
1: Oh, I saw that.
0: You see that one?
1: For her birthday.
0: Yeah.
1: It's like 90th birthday or something.
0: Yeah, I think she
1: jumped out of the plane.
0: She jumped last year, too.
3: Okay.
2: I don't know if you guys heard that Kylan's companion, Nathaniel, was at some event and he tried to jump
0: is
2: over
0: that
2: a
0: dog?
2: Fence. No, it's her boyfriend.
0: Said companion.
2: Well, I don't know
0: come
2: what to call him.
0: Come on, Nathaniel.
2: No.
0: Jump, boy. Stop. Jump.
2: So anyway, he jumps over a post and he falls and he breaks his collarbone in two different places. She's at a performance and he keeps calling her and she finally answers it at halftime of the play. And he says, "I'm in the emergency room. I need you to come pick me up."
4: Oh, my gosh.
0: You know, I keep forgetting that the names...
1: Oh, yeah,
0: our call screener is kind of messed up. All right, so joining us on the program, we have to do this real quick. We have, is it Ron? It's either Ron or Tron.
5: Yeah.
0: Ron.
5: Ron.
2: Tron. What you got, Ron?
4: Yeah, like we got you. What's
5: hey,
4: up, man?
5: Pat, did you say on Channel 13 a couple Sundays ago about with all the rain and everything, this would be a good time to put weed and feed on your lawn? Since everything's starting to move downward.
0: Yeah. What I was saying was with the amount of rain that we've had this summer, that it's going to be a very good time to kill weeds. But really, I'm thinking more September.
5: Oh, okay. So about this time next month?
0: Yep. You
2: do
0: got
2: you,
0: it.
2: Now, okay. Do you actually,
0: even sooner right. than that.
2: Now, Ron, do you actually get up in the morning to watch Pat on television?
0: Absolutely, he does.
2: Shush. I'm talking to Ron.
5: Yeah. We're getting ready for church. And what he's on.
2: So that's sort of like going to confession?
0: No. I'm telling you, though, there's I get a lot of email from pastors and priests complaining that people are arriving late to services
2: because of me.
1: They should just air it at the church and then go straight to service after.
0: I don't know why they don't.
2: He always tells us it's an award-winning performance. What are your thoughts? Is it that good?
5: Well, I enjoy his humor. I'm probably one of the few people that do.
2: You're one of two.
0: Because we know certainly somebody sitting in this room named Denny does not.
2: All right, Ron. Thanks for your call, buddy.
0: 239-9393. Coming right back, 93 WIBC.
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0: do not, but I'm watching Ethan in the studio over there just jiving to it.
1: Yeah, it's the Beatles.
0: This is not the Beatles.
1: I think it's, is it One Direction?
2: Wow, nice.
1: There you go.
3: So is this the type of music you play for your sweetie on her birthday?
2: I like to do like solo singing with no beat and then just let it go on for like 10 minutes until I get a bad look.
3: Yeah. Mm-hmm. It would take about 10 seconds.
1: 239-9393. I spent the crew, we went down to
2: Tennessee,
1: to Nashville for the Garden Center Conference.
3: Really?
1: Yes, the Garden Center Conference.
3: You talk about mushroom soil and stuff like that?
1: Yeah, there's just a lot of different educational things. And the last day we went out and we visited some of the garden centers in Nashville.
3: Were you allowed to be critical? Because I always appreciated when...
1: It's a difference between visiting somebody's garden center, their business, and a peer group.
3: A peer group. Okay, so
1: peer
3: this group was not
1: will
3: peer
1: rip
3: group.
1: Your head off.
3: Yeah, absolutely. I liked it, though, because everybody else was so respectful. You bring in a peer group, and they take them through your facility, they'll tell you everything that's wrong better than your mother-in-law.
1: My problem is some of the guys in the peer group, they pick on stupid stuff. You know, there's cobwebs on a door closer or something like that. It's like...
3: Give me a break.
1: So we did... Sullivan Hardware and Garden, Allisonville, we picked up an award for the 11th largest garden center in the United States.
3: That would be
1: independent.
3: Wow.
1: Independent. Because the biggest is always going to be Lowe's and Home Depot and those guys. So that was very nice. Got our picture taken.
3: What do you do with awards? Because you've won a lot of them. I read about you in the hardware stuff, but what do you do with the awards?
1: I don't know where they go.
2: If you go over near the furniture desk, you'll see they're on a middle display, just kind of hidden away.
1: Yeah.
3: There you go.
4: It's nice.
3: Well, congratulations, buddy.
1: Thank you. So one of the speakers, and this was a young person, and she was a merchandiser for a garden center, and now she has a little company that merchandises. And she said, and I wrote this down because it's so young person. She said that she really loved this garden center. She said, I loved the job so much, and I knew I'd stay there for a long time. And then she said, I stayed 4 years.
3: That's a
1: because
3: long time.
1: To a young person, staying 4 years someplace is a long time.
4: Yeah.
3: Ethan, you're a young person. How long, if you were to stay at a place a long time, how long would that be?
2: Well, in this situation where I'm talking to you, a really long time.
3: Okay. Oh, sorry, your employer is
4: more than 5 years?
2: My longest job was 6 years.
4: Okay, good. Well, then you're
1: and what was that?
2: I was a contractor for marathons, half marathons, and 5Ks, where I'd set up the timing for
3: it. The toe tags and everything?
2: Yep. Yeah. I ended up being my friend's bosses for a while. It was pretty fun.
1: Toe tags? That's the morgue. You're confusing that.
3: No. Boot tag, foot tag. They put a little...
2: Bibs.
3: What do they call it?
4: They put bibs. The bibs.
3: Mm-hmm. Oh, it's on the bibs? I always thought it was on the shoe.
2: No, there's a little piece that's a microchip on the back of your bib.
3: Okay.
4: Used to be Denny.
1: It used to be
4: on the
1: looped
4: shoe.
1: In the shoe.
3: When I was running, it was in the shoe. So
4: yeah,
3: no, you don't like really toe tag?
1: Toe tag sounds like you're out picking up dead bodies.
3: Yeah. I made my mom. Of course, mom's 96 and a half now. But back when she was walking in her neighborhood, I said, "Mom, you got to get a toe tag." And she goes, "What do you mean?" I said, "If something happens and falls and you're unconscious, you got to have a way for them to get in touch with you." I said, "Do you carry your wallet?" She goes, "No, when I'm walking." So we got her a toe tag.
1: How does she sound again?
3: No, I'm not saying that. She might be listening. But we laced it into her shoes and so had our phone numbers so that it could reach us. You don't want toe tag.
1: I don't mind toe tag. It just seems, I don't know, toe tag makes you sound like the morgue.
4: Yeah.
1: Right?
4: That's what
1: There's
4: they
1: no
4: say
1: other
4: the
1: way
4: morgue,
1: to get around that.
4: Yeah.
3: Okay.
1: You could say shoe tag.
3: Shoe tag. I'll say shoe tag. Or I'll say bib tag now.
2: Mm-hmm.
1: And then, of course, that when you say toe tag, that takes me right back to, and you should have this on the board, Ethan, Monty Python, when they did the thing where they were going down the alley, pushing, you know, and the down through, and they throw this guy in, like, throw out your dead, and they throw this old guy, and he goes, I'm not dead, yes, he's dead, and his kids were saying, yes, he's dead. I'm not dead. He is dead.
3: What do you think, Bobby? Is he dead? You know.
4: I never got it.
2: Well,
4: I
2: think he's
1: dead. You never got
4: it.
1: Yeah.
4: I didn't really.
1: It was kind of a guy thing, wasn't it?
3: I thought it was hilarious. Oh, I'm not dead.
4: Yeah.
1: It's only a flesh wound. 239-9393. I forgot where we are. We're in the last segment.
3: Yeah, we're
2: pushing 30
1: seconds. This is a timed deal here.
4: 30 seconds. No, 25, 20.
1: Oh, Sully's playing his first game that I'm missing.
2: Now. 30 seconds.
4: 30 seconds.
3: You got 66 people watching you, Pat.
1: Oh, that's
3: don't
1: great.
3: Miss the mark.
2: What would you do?
1: So Sully is playing. I don't know who they're playing. It's 10-0.
4: What are they playing? Football?
1: He's playing football.
4: Soccer?
1: His football? First game at Bishop Chatard.
4: Oh, that's right.
1: And you know, did I tell you he picked my number?
3: Did he really?
4: What is it?
1: 66.
3: 66? I just said we had 66 people watching us.
1: That is so weird. Hour number three is coming up, 93 WIBC.
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6: Another economic squeeze on Iran. I'm Pam Puso, Fox News. New U.S. sanctions on Iran are expected to be unveiled Monday. This as Iran pushes back over the battle for the Strait of Hormuz.
7: Parliamentary Speaker Mohammed Ghalibaf saying on X, quote, "We've received numerous messages from neighboring countries about shaping new security arrangements and economic cooperation in the region. The United States put the security of every single one of its allies at such risk through bullying and pure disregard for their interests for the sake of Israel." Now, Iran's president, Masoud Pezeshkian, said that it might be time to, quote, "end the war today." President Trump picked up on that. He obviously hopes that the moderate wing of the leadership in Iran will ultimately be the one that wins out.
6: Fox's Jonathan Hunt. An alleged terror plot leads to an arrest in Albany, New York.
8: The FBI affidavit paints a fuller picture of Jessica Bowie's alleged transformation into an ISIS supporter, with Bowie allegedly telling undercover agents she had gone from a little girl waving an American flag after 9/11 to having stickers depicting the falling towers. And about 5 years ago, the suspect converted to Islam and adopted the name Aisha Saif. Police have not revealed whether she was recruited or traveled to the Middle East. Court docs detail how Bowie used the internet to spread ISIS propaganda, talking openly about jihad and encouraging others to join the Islamic State. The suspect creating over a dozen social media profiles to espouse anti-American messages, and many of her accounts were repeatedly suspended for violating platform rules.
6: Fox's Chanley Painter. Last month, she allegedly told an FBI source that she wanted to make explosives. 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
12: President Trump will wave the green flag. Clear radar in downtown Indianapolis on this Saturday morning. We're at 72 right now, headed up to 84. I'm Ryan Hedrick. Here's what's trending at 11:03. Practice underway for the Freedom 250 Grand Prix in Washington, D.C., with qualifying tonight at 5 and the race tomorrow for Indiana-based IndyCar. The event, a chance to grow the sport and showcase its Hoosier roots on a national stage. Penske Corporation President Bud Denker is in charge of the event.
13: We've already achieved over $500 million in earned media value. Over $500 million. We haven't had the race yet. Okay, this may have more earned media than the Indy 500.
12: Denker speaking with Fox 59. The race tomorrow starts at 1, the 147-lap race. Runs along Pennsylvania Avenue near the National Mall. President Trump expected to wave the green flag. He'll take a lap around the course with First Lady Melania Trump. A woman is dead after police responded to the area of East 34th and North Browse Avenue in Indianapolis last night, just before midnight. Officers found a woman involved in a crash. They took her to the hospital. A police investigation underway. A Mexican rapper in Indianapolis having his plea agreement denied by a judge. Jarrett Lewis has those details.
14: The judge is rejecting the plea from Brian Camacho Calleja, who's charged in the OWI crash that killed Aaron Radford in downtown Indy back in September. Calleja wanted to plead guilty to two charges. One is causing death when operating a motor vehicle while intoxicated. Charges, including reckless homicide, would have been dismissed if the plea deal was accepted by the judge, but it wasn't. A new trial date for Calleja has been set for November 30th. He is in the U.S. illegally and could be deported if convicted. Jarrett Lewis, 93 WIBC Mobile News.
12: The Indiana Fever continued their road trip tonight in New York against the Liberty. New York is a 2.5-point favorite. Tip-off at 7 o'clock. In less than 2 hours, the Indianapolis Colts will take on the Atlanta Falcons at Lucas Oil Stadium in preseason game number 2. And in high school football last night, number 1 Brownsburg rolled past Lawrence North 48-25. Now your forecast from the American Standard Cooling Weather Center.
15: We're going to have a mix of sun and clouds today with a chance for isolated showers and thunderstorms. We'll have a high near 80 degrees. For tonight, partly cloudy with a chance for fog as lows fall near 61. I'm Fox 59 meteorologist Amber Hardwick for 93 WIBC.
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1: Ryan, it is so crazy that you're here on such a big day. It just so happens today is our tomato tasting day.
16: Oh, wow.
1: 6 different tomatoes.
16: Mm-hmm.
1: We score them. It's a blind test. And then we kind of see. So, if you wanted to be part of it, we could.
17: Cut mine in half.
1: We could come up with some tomatoes for you.
18: I also have a conference room full of tomatoes.
1: Oh.
16: I love tomatoes.
0: I think he's going to.
17: You should be a judge.
16: I should be.
17: Have you got time?
1: Well,
16: sure.
0: Wait a minute. How can he'd have to be a taste test judge?
17: Yeah.
0: We're all judges.
17: Yeah.
0: All right.
1: What the hell else would he be? Like,
0: I don't know.
1: Like how she's they smash against the
0: correspondent judges.
1: Yeah. You'll be judging. You'll be out on Meridian throwing tomatoes at vehicles to see how they smash against the windshield.
17: Here comes Ryan. He's coming.
1: He's coming.
17: And he can eat half of my tomatoes. If that's better for everybody, mine are cut.
1: All right, so we're gonna. What are we doing here? Are we staying here?
0: Oh no!
18: We can hit the power tools because everyone loves that song. Tools.
1: Okay, yeah, we love that.
17: Okay, Ryan, come up. Oh, you got a mic over here. Let me get you a plate.
19: Okay. Some folks say that grown-up men.
2: I'm gonna redo this song. I'm gonna say it out loud. Really?

0: Power tools, power tools.
1: All right, one, two, is three.
0: Power tools.
1: Can you hear?
2: I can.
1: All right.
3: Hey, good morning. Welcome back. Saturday's Home and Garden Program brought to you in part by the Michalis Corporation. Water storms, fire, and wet basements. Life happens. Michalis happens to help you through it. I almost bit my tongue on that. That's why I forgot the
4: name. I saw you
3: pause.
4: Yeah.
3: Did you see that?
4: Yeah.
5: It just got away.
3: There's something wrong. This aging thing is not great.
1: Do you ever bite your tongue in the middle of the night?
3: Just random times.
1: No, I bite it in the middle and I wake up and I go, what happened?
3: Yeah, I have pretty good cheeks too, so biting the inside of the cheeks. And,
4: I do that from time to time.
1: Yeah, you look like a chipmunk. All right, Allison, let's get this set up here.
3: Yeah, we're name calling on the playground.
4: So every year, I think for the last 4 years now, we've been doing a little tomato taste test. So it started with a whole bunch of different varieties around Indiana. And then I realized I had one hookup. It is my brother-in-law's mother. She's a big gardener. And she had enough tomatoes.
3: She's a huge gardener.
4: She had enough tomatoes for us to taste for hours. So now she's my official tomato hookup lady. And this year, we decided to change it up a little bit. And we're going to try cherry tomatoes. So she has grown 6 different varieties for us to try today. So we're going to try a couple now, a couple later. And then we're going to talk to Donna.
1: Can you give her a shout out, who she is and where she is?
4: Yes, Donna Anderson from Southern Indiana, Bedford area. And so I have the first one.
6: Here we go. Number one.
1: Number one.
6: Everybody, put it in your mouth. Twirl it around. Juice it up a little.
4: So the first one is... pink cherry.
1: Sweet. That's pretty good.
6: It's not bad.
4: It's supposed to be sweeter and fruitier than the traditional red.
1: It is sweet.
4: And then for those who are just listening, it's more small, round, very glossy.
3: It's more traditional cherry tomato looking.
4: Yeah, a lot of people toss it into green salads or use it for their juice.
3: What is the scale that we're using here?
4: I'm going to leave that up to you. Do you guys want to just rate your favorites or do you want to do it by juiciness and texture? I say we just rate them 1 through 5.
3: 1 through 5. Yeah. All right. Okay. So
4: overall taste. Right. So the first one is, hang on, everybody. Take a deep breath.
6: Okay. All right.
4: Pink cherry. Did we all get it?
6: Yeah.
1: Yes.
6: Okay. I like to compare all of them. And then
3: Brian, what'd you think?
7: A 4, if I'm grading it.
6: Wow. Kind of 5, yeah. Okay,
3: so I thought it had a lot of flavor.
1: Let's go with a five point scale. How's that sound?
4: That sounds good.
1: Okay.
4: And then the second one is blush.
6: Okay.
4: So it's a little more plump, bullet shaped, I suppose. A little more golden yellow.
6: I like that one.
3: And oblong, it looks like it looks like a chandelier light bulb.
4: Yeah.
3: Like you would put it, you know, if that was
4: exactly
3: the base
4: what
3: of it.
4: Looks like.
1: Would that be
6: kind of orangey yellow?
1: Would that be a C7 really or a C9?
6: Yellowy.
3: This would be a candelabra base.
6: That's beautiful.
7: That's really good.
4: Apparently, these are used a lot for roasting, when you roast tomatoes, when you cook them and stuff like that.
6: Okay.
1: That is really, really
4: so that's
1: good.
4: The blush.
6: That's good.
7: That's the best tomato I think I've ever had.
6: That's pretty good. Wait till you get to number 3.
1: Ryan's over here to propose marriage to Donna.
6: Oh.
4: Right. Now, number 3, I don't know if I'm pronouncing it correctly.
3: Ryan, that is good.
7: Mm-hmm. Yeah.
4: The second blush.
1: Yeah. Campari.
6: Mm-hmm. Oh.
4: Campari is the third one.
6: It's a little spicy.
4: It's kind of a cocktail tomato is what they say.
6: Oh,
3: but,
6: love it.
3: But much bigger, all of them.
4: It's a little bigger.
3: Yeah.
6: A little tougher.
3: So I'm not sure you can call that a cherry. But.
4: Yeah, I would say these are range from cherry and like medium-sized tomatoes, because a couple of these are a little bigger. But these are, I guess, are used a lot for Capri salads, the charcuterie boards, mm-hmm. grain bowls.
1: Right.
4: A lot of people will use it for bruschetta.
1: I'm keeping your score.
7: 3. Too tough.
4: Campari.
7: Too many bites to get through that thing.
3: I don't. Yeah, and I don't think there was as much flavor to that one.
7: It didn't hit me.
1: I'm going to give you a number 2 again.
7: Oh, wow.
1: Really like
7: oh,
1: it.
7: Yeah.
1: Yeah, there you go.
7: I'm in love with this thing.
1: I know you are.
4: Okay. Are we ready for the second round?
6: Let's go.
4: Okay.
6: Beautiful.
3: Oh, there's more, Ryan.
6: Here we go, Ryan. Hold on. Let me.
7: I can't get over number 2.
6: Yeah, 2
3: I know.
6: Okay, here, Denny.
3: I thought 1 and 2 both were really good.
6: Hang on, Ryan. I'm going to cut these up for you.
7: Okay.
1: Okay, Allison, which one goes where? What's the orange one? Is that number 6?
6: Yeah, I'm sorry.
1: Okay, and the big one is number 4?
4: So the big one is next, and it's Bountilicious.
3: Okay, first of all, number when we get to 5, I have a blemish on 5, so I'm gonna deduct.
4: That's part of the charm. You don't want a perfect red tomato.
1: I have a sun cut, so here we go.
4: So Bountilicious, I would say this is more of a medium tomato.
7: Okay, yeah. So I get double the same thing?
1: Yeah, you're the news guy.
4: This one requires staking.
6: Nope.
4: They're highly resistant to cracking, and they're highly...
3: What do you mean? Mine had a big crack in it.
4: I will say there's a couple bumps on 465 this morning.
3: This has no flavor.
6: I hate the stem.
4: Bountilicious.
3: No.
4: apparently used on sandwiches.
6: Too soft.
4: Also, also a lot of them.
7: Turkey.
1: All right, 1 to 5. What do you say, Ryan?
7: 2.
1: 2. I gave it a 1.
4: Yeah. Also, a lot of times it's made for canning and preserving.
2: I was really had hopes for that one because I like its salt. Name.
3: I would make it for. I would serve this to the in-laws.
2: Yeah,
3: so they would not come back.
2: It's like spaghetti sauce or something.
4: Yeah, I was gonna say it's known a lot for cooking and canning.
1: That's number 5.
4: Okay. So number 5 is interesting. It's called stupichka.
2: Is it the yellow one?
4: It's not the yellow one.
1: Oh, the little one.
3: That's Italian for stupid.
4: It's actually Czechoslovakia. It's a Czech Republic. Often
1: I'm not
4: grouped
1: a fan
4: with
1: of that
4: cherry
1: one.
4: Tomatoes. It's supposed to be kind of rich.
2: Uh-oh. It's like medicine.
4: It said it's supposed to be sweet and tangy.
2: It's
1: I gave
2: not.
1: It a 2. What do you got,
7: it tastes like NyQuil.
4: Yeah.
7: One.
4: Stupichka. Yeah, right. I think she said this one was a new one this year. She wasn't sure about it.
1: Last one.
4: And the last one is indigo pear drops. Now, this is the small one, and it truly looks like a little drop. It's kind of cute. I'm curious what this one's going to taste like.
3: Here we go.
2: Here we go.
4: Bright golden yellow, sweet, low acid, juicy.
2: No. Mm-mm. No. What is that?
4: It's supposed to be citrusy, very high levels of
3: acid.
4: That's what that one's for.
1: Who needs acid?
7: Mm. Yeah.
4: Well, apparently the indigo pear drops.
2: I was kind of hoping it'd be a little sweeter.
1: Can I have some more of that number 2?
7: Yeah.
3: Yeah.
2: Yeah.
4: So there you go. I think that's a 6 we have. Apparently the
2: blush.
4: Yeah. Blush is our beyond.
1: Number two is the great. Blush.
7: Yeah.
4: Beyond the...
3: I don't think we've ever had it so clear-cut that everybody liked the same, but number 2, and then also the pink cherry, number 1.
1: That's
2: pretty good.
3: Both of those were really good.
2: Yeah, 1 and 2 right there.
4: I will say the other ones, it seems like a lot of the other ones are used more for cooking purposes, so I don't know if canning and things like that.
3: But those two right off the bat had so much flavor.
4: Sweet. Yeah. The first ones, the pink cherries, are the kind where I could eat them like chips, where you just like pop them in your mouth.
1: Sweet and savory. Yeah. Oh my gosh.
7: Number 2 is great. Thank you, guys.
1: It?
7: Yeah, absolutely.
1: Okay. Gotcha. Thank you.
4: All right. You heard it here first. The cherry tomato version of our tomato taste test this year.
3: You know, that's BS. I'm telling you, I think Ryan has done this before.
2: Oh, he's a pro.
3: I think he's been in judging tomatoes before.
2: He knew exactly. The minute you taste it, you know.
1: I think he was professional. Terry over here was spitting food out of her mouth.
2: No, just
1: you
2: were
1: half
2: stem.
1: Chewed.
2: It was just a stem.
1: Oh.
2: Sometimes I forget we're on TV.
1: Oh.
4: Well, that's part of it. That's part of the charm.
1: I don't think we are. I don't think Ethan's turned us on.
2: We don't really have big cameras in front of us, guys. These are two little tiny cameras that sit.
4: They're like little webcams. So it's like if you're on Zoom with your friends, you kind of forget.
3: I know. You're scratching and stuff in places you shouldn't.
2: I think I just blew my nose.
3: Yeah.
4: All right. Well, a little later.
2: Okay. Thank you.
3: That was really good.
2: That was good.
4: And, we'll see what she thinks about some of her varieties. Because I think a couple of them were brand new, so she had no idea.
2: When will we talk to her?
4: I think I said 11:30.
2: Okay.
4: So.
2: Thank you to her for letting us have some of
1: Donna
2: her tomatoes.
1: Thank you,
2: Allison, for getting them for us.
4: Retired. And I'll post some pictures of her garden, and she'll talk to us a little more about that.
3: So pink cherry, and it's kind of funny. She has so many. This just shows that how many varieties are out there. Because I think we carried a blush cherry tomato.
2: Number our favorite.
3: Yeah, that was
1: number
3: 2.
1: But
3: I don't. The rest of those, I don't know that I've heard of any of those.
2: Of these little cherry tomato varieties?
3: Yeah, that's what drives you crazy when you're selling tomatoes.
4: Yeah,
3: everybody
4: how do you know?
3: Wants a different tomato.
2: Yeah.
4: Well, there's so many. And they all have such interesting names. And some, I feel like, are a little deceiving. Like Bountilicious.
2: I was so excited about that one.
1: That was the worst for me.
2: Yeah,
4: but it was a little...
2: It was mushy.
4: Mushy, okay.
1: So how do you pronounce number 5, the one from Czech Republic?
4: Stupichka.
1: Right.
4: From the Czech Republic.
3: Yep. You know what? 239-9393. I thought we'd go ahead and take. Ed, right now. Is that okay with everyone?
4: Yeah.
3: All in favor, say aye.
1: Aye.
3: Opposed? Hello, Ed.
5: Good morning. How are you?
3: Doing well. Hope you're doing okay as well.
5: Yep. I'm enjoying the lack of rain.
4: All of us are.
5: Yes. Yes. A few years ago, I bought some knockout roses at Sullivan's.
3: Okay.
5: And they're starting to get kind of big, and I was wondering how far back can I cut them and what time of year is best?
3: Well, what we would recommend, you can cut them pretty much as far back as you would like. But in order to get to the right height, what we would recommend is either not pruning them at all until spring, until March, or if you're trying to clean them up, you could prune them like half. Like, in other words, if you wanted to take 36 inches off of them, you could take 18 inches off now and then take the next 18 off in the spring.
5: Okay.
3: Okay. So it's kind of up to you. A lot of people that really want to have the garden nice and clean, they want to prune them in the fall. And what happens is if they prune them to the height that they are trying to, to get for the spring, they end up having, you get winter dieback, and then they end up having to cut back to new wood. And so it becomes a lot shorter than what maybe they wanted.
5: Okay, a little bit now and the balance next spring.
3: Yep, and then what you'll do is you'll fertilize them starting in March. You fertilize them each month until August.
5: Okay, now, is Miracle-Gro as good as anything as far as fertilizing?
3: Yeah, Miracle-Gro is fine. I would probably recommend a product called Rose Tone. That's an organic that has some, just it's from Espoma, and it's I think it's a really great product for roses.
5: All right.
3: Because the Miracle-Gro will give you a little more top growth instead of building roots, which this Rose Tone will.
5: All right. Thank you.
3: Hey, thanks for the call.
5: Bye.
3: 239-9393 is our number. We're going to step out. We'll come right back. More of your calls. 93 WIBC.
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0: Nothing better than a mater. And we got ourselves a winner, and that is this year, the Blush Tomato.
1: Blush Tomato. I have a whole little bag in the back, so we can take
0: some. We're
1: going
0: to talk to
1: Donna.
0: Donna.
1: Donna.
0: Next segment.
2: Oh, not right now?
1: No, nope. Not yet. I thought it would take us a little longer, but you guys really rushed through those. So
0: I think it's because they were
1: cherry tomatoes.
0: Everybody's just popping them in their mouths.
1: Yeah.
0: Joining us on the program is, I didn't get that.
1: Oh, it's up there.
3: Scott.
1: Remember?
3: Right
0: there. Oh, there Scott. It is. Hi, Scott.
4: Hey, guys. Morning.
2: Morning.
0: Good morning.
4: Hey, wife's canning today. I went out and picked a bunch this morning, and I thought I'd share what I saw. Insect invasion.
1: Uh-oh.
4: Some varieties are a lot more resistant than others.
1: Mm-hmm.
4: Rutgers and Better Boys have a really hard skin. No insect invasion.
0: Okay.
4: The purples and the pinks, the really big tomatoes, they got hit. So next year, what I learned is you just got to spray the bug stuff on them a lot more than I did this year.
0: So those big the big ones are in a class called heirloom tomatoes. So if we're to believe the name, then maybe those varieties just aren't bred to be insect resistant like some of the newer ones. So I guess.
4: Yeah. My favorites are always the pinks and the purples, and they all got hit.
1: Ugh.
0: What's the purple one, the big purple one that's
1: Cherokee purple?
0: Cherokee purple.
4: Yeah.
0: And that is always a favorite.
4: There's a catalog seed company. Is it Best Seeds, maybe? I don't know.
2: Burpees.
4: Yeah, but there's a variety of different purples, and if you can get some that are a little bit of a blend, they're a little bit better as far as insects.
2: It's amazing how we differentiate and how much we become connoisseurs about tomatoes we like and tomatoes we want to avoid.
0: Yeah, when I was a kid, there was we sold Big Boys,
2: and I know
0: that was it.
2: That was
0: Big Boys, and then I think one cherry tomato, and maybe a yellow.
2: Celebrities have been around for a long time, but you were right, Big Boy and Better Boy.
0: I was going to say, you know what? That was kind of a big

0: you know, how you think certain things in your life, you think back on and you remember so mm-hmm. well. When Better Boy came out,
1: you
0: that
1: remember
0: was a big
1: where
0: deal.
1: You were at? Yeah. You time. Remember the moment?
0: I was going to call my dad on my cell phone, but then I realized cell phones hadn't been invented.
2: Yeah. Was it during the Bronco chase?
1: Okay. Yeah, the heirlooms.
3: What? I was going to say one last thought. Yeah. On the Romas, I mean, the reason they're so abundant producing is they've just got a hard skin.
1: Yeah, they do. I like them, and I've learned to love them on a sandwich because they're sturdy. Yeah. They're strong and they hold up. But the heirloom, the idea behind an heirloom is it's come from a seed that was born long ago, right?
0: Correct, is what my understanding. And that they are tomatoes that maybe can be more flavorful because they haven't been genetically altered.
2: Hybridized. They have not. They just left them as they were.
0: And kind of put those, all the things that, you know, Chris is saying, you know, where this one has the thick skin and stuff. It's just what they are.
1: Are they mostly delicious?
0: Mostly. Brandywine is really good. Cherokee Purple is a good one. Some people like the Old German. It's called Old German.
3: Yeah, that's one. That's a good one.
0: Yeah, so.
3: Yeah, just spray. My advice, just spray more for bugs next year.
0: Spray.
3: If you want to go for those heirlooms.
0: All right, there you go. Hey, thank you very much, Chris.
3: All right, bye.
1: I love that people still can. You know, they still get a lot of people can.
4: It's really becoming a thing again for my generation.
1: It is.
0: You know what?
4: Yeah, they're kind of rediscovering canning.
0: What generation are you in?
4: I'm the end of millennial.
0: End of millennial, and then it's what's next?
4: Gen Z.
0: Gen Z.
5: Yeah, I think so.
4: Little Ethan.
0: So the Gen Z.
5: The beginning of that.
0: The Gen Z seems like they're like almost the adults in the room.
1: What age is that? The ages.
0: They're drinking less.
1: Oh.
0: They're more into fitness.
4: They're very confident.
0: Very confident.
4: They do not care what other people think about them.
1: Oh.
4: Which is the most
0: interesting. That is a really good.
4: And that's a great quality to have. I mean.
2: What's funny is they're considered the new silent generation. Generation Z is also called the new silent generation.
4: I don't know. Gen Z's I know aren't really that silent.
0: Yeah, they're mouthy.
4: But, they're definitely confident. I mean,
0: they stay at jobs a long time, 4 years.
2: 4 years.
4: Yeah, that's a big deal.
0: That was the funniest thing at this. This thing. And she just was so proud. She goes, I love this company. Right at that, she was telling a story. And she goes, right at that moment, I knew I'm going to be here at this company for a long time. And she goes, I stayed 4 years. Like, oh my God.
2: Whoa.
0: You know, we call you four years at our place, like the new guy.
2: Do you know what really changed that was that companies used to have pensions, and then we went to the 401k system. Everybody can take their pension with them. So a lot of people stayed on, like my father-in-law stayed on at a company that he might have not stayed at, but the pension was accruing year after year after year.
0: Yeah,
2: couldn't afford to go.
0: Right. But also I think younger people, I think maybe with the technology and all the information and they see what's out in the world,
2: they
0: want to travel, they want to experience different things.
2: The gig employment. They see everything as a gig.
1: And they'll have about 17 or 18 jobs in their life.
0: Yeah.
2: Oh, my gosh.
0: I mean, I got a job in the second grade, and I'm not only do I have the same, I'm working for the same company, I'm on the same corner.
2: Isn't that amazing?
0: I mean, we moved Caddy Corner in 1981. It was about 300 feet.
2: Why didn't you buy the liquor store?
0: Why do you bring that up, a-hole?
1: Don't you're on the same corner, but you've expanded and you've grown and added.
2: You're the one that's always busted my chops about it. You just called me a bad word.
4: Did you always think that you would be a part of the family business? Or was there ever a point where you're like, oh, what if I was a firefighter? You're like 10 years old.
0: You always was be,
4: the store.
0: Yeah.
4: Okay. Yeah. That's just amazing.
0: You know, it really allowed me. I was painfully shy, and being in that situation, and kind of
4: with customers and
0: it kind of helps you.
1: It was home.
0: With that
1: I think it was just such home for you. Yeah. You know, that's where you grew up, and that's where you worked, and that just feels like home.
0: All right, Denny. You said the liquor store. We had a chance to buy that liquor store in 1983. For $120,000, and me and my dad looked like, who in the hell would ever spend $120,000 on that building?
2: That can be double.
0: So not too long ago, we offered them $1.75 million, and they turned us down
1: because it wasn't enough. Just wasn't enough.
4: Wild.
1: Wonder what they want. Did they say what they wanted?
0: I don't know.
2: So, were you buying it as a going concern or to make a parking lot out of it?
0: back then?
2: No, right now.
1: Making the, yeah, like, what, well, you made the offer because you wanted it for what?
0: Yeah, I like property.
1: you're like
2: Sullivan Trump. Hardware and Liquor Store. No, Sullivan Liquors and Hardware.
0: Now, that could allow us to, who knows?
2: Yeah.
0: You know.
2: They turned you down.
0: Yeah, $120,000. Who in their right mind would ever spend that kind of money?
2: Okay, so here's my story. You know what Bitcoin is, okay? And you know how
0: yes.
2: I had a chance to get into Bitcoin when it was 45 cents. And the guys that I knew were very competent, good investors. And I looked at it and I said, this doesn't make sense to me. I cannot figure out where the value is. Well, from 45 cents, they came back to me when it was at $5. And they said, we've had a 10 banger. Are you sure you don't want to do this? And I said, it doesn't make sense. And look where it is now. Am I a genius investor or what?
1: I don't know. I don't think it's here forever.
0: What do you think of it now, Denny?
2: I think that it...
0: Wait, what do you need, Ben?
5: No, I was just going to say it keeps coming back, though. Bitcoin.
2: It keeps coming back. I think it's the most stable of all of them, but we're going to go to a stable coin of some sort. I would not be surprised at some point that the United States dollar, now not the Federal Reserve note, but the United States dollar, which is our treasury dollar, I think that we could see that take over the Federal Reserve, and it would be based on something like gold or silver or Bitcoin or stablecoin, one of those. I see that as a basket, in the, or even commodities. I think that's what the new United States dollar will be looking like. So I'm still not ready to invest in
0: it. I know,
2: in
0: Bitcoin, how much is Bitcoin now?
2: It's, what, 100,000, Terry? Let me look it up just a minute. It's incredible. It's been over to 120.
0: But
1: and I still don't truly understand it. And I think
0: I think
1: I'm like most people.
2: Oh, yeah.
1: I think we don't understand it well enough. It's never been explained to us in a way we understand it. I know that there are certain restaurants that will take it now, Steak and Shake being one of them. Yeah, they'll take Bitcoin.
4: At the kiosk, it'll ask you if you have Bitcoin.
1: And so I understand we're making that transition, but I still don't understand it, why I should have it. Why is it better to pay with Bitcoin than it is my dollar?
2: All right, Bitcoin right now is at $76,982. So you can imagine if I'd have bought 100 of them at 45 cents, where that would be right now. That would be $7 million.
0: So, but it's supposed to be a currency, right?
2: It is a currency, but you have to have a wallet that is super secured. It's like a 26-digit number.
0: But you have, but that currency can go crashing and just be worthless. Or
2: of course,
0: it could go way up.
2: I don't know what it's backed by. Okay. The dollar is backed by the United States government.
0: Right.
2: Okay. But Bitcoin is okay. If a farmer has bushels and bushels of corn, he's got value. He's got something. What's the tangibility of a Bitcoin?
0: Exactly what I'm saying.
2: You can't hold it in your hand, and I'm not an investor. So
0: there you go. 239-9393. When we come back, we'll get your calls. But first, I think we're going to talk to Donna.
4: Yes.
0: And talk about these lovely tomatoes that she supplied us with. Come.
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2: Hey, this is Denny Smith for Exercise, Inc. This week we had the obstacle course at the farm for the Canine Olympics, and I got to be there front and center. But what I will tell you is that if it were not for Exercise, Inc., I think I would have been dead. And I'll tell you why. There's so many things going on. They have this big tractor tire that has to be moved. Of course, I'm the only one there, and I thought, well, heck, fire, I can do this. So I got under it, and I lifted the tractor tire, flipped it over, got it over where it was supposed to be. I couldn't have done that without Exercise, Inc. I'm 74 years old, and yet I felt like I was keeping up all day long. You can do this, too. It's only 20 minutes a week, and you say, change my life in 20 minutes a week, and I'm going to say, you betcha. And you got lots of locations, Avon, Brownsburg, Zionsville, Greenwood, Now in Fishers 2, you can do this. Change your life in 20 minutes a week. You can't believe it, but absolutely, it's worth the time. It's worth the trouble. Just go to exercise.
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0: Hey, good morning. Welcome. Boy, I tell you what, we had some great tomatoes. And this year's contest, we kind of got it down to the smaller tomatoes, whether they were cherry or just small.
1: Yeah, medium.
0: Yeah. And it was
1: unanimous. Donna. Oh, I thought you were talking about the winner.
0: No. We're going to talk about Donna first, because she supplied you, that is your brother-in-law's mom.
1: Yes, she's from the Bedford area, Popcorn, Indiana, to be specific. She's a retired teacher now, but she is an amazing gardener. She's very humble about it. But she provided the 6 tomatoes, and I will say this year, it was unanimous.
0: Yes, there
1: we
0: was no messing around.
1: The
0: it
1: blush.
0: Was, everybody felt it was the blush, and then what was it? Was
1: the pink a cherry
0: the
1: as
0: pink.
1: Well.
0: Cherry. Hi, Donna.
2: Hey, you guys picked my 2 favorite.
3: Well, good. We were afraid we were going to hurt your feelings.
2: No.
0: Usually it's all over the board, and this year it was just so clear that those two, blush and the pink,
1: Pink cherry.
2: Yep.
0: Are those
2: and my mother-in-law actually saved both of those seeds from tomatoes that she had a few years ago. She said, here, these were good. I saved the seeds. Plant those. And so I did. So kudos to her for getting me those.
4: That's so cool. When you save a seed, how do you save that seed?
2: You just like put it on a paper towel, the seeds, and let them dry out. And then I just put them with all my other seeds for the winter.
4: That's all you have to do. There's nothing special keeping them in the dark or, you know, moist or anything. You just
2: no moisture. Yeah.
3: So what sort of filing system do you have, kiddo? Do you have it in a file cabinet?
2: It's a hot mess.
1: Yes, it's a hot mess.
2: It's a box, and then in the spring I spread them all out over the pool table in the basement that we don't use anymore. And I have to admit, I've not cleaned those up yet this year.
1: Wow. And I will say part of the reason we did cherry tomatoes this year is because, God bless Donna, her filing system got a little mixed up this year with her bigger tomatoes.
2: Well, I tried a new way to germinate my seeds. I tried a new method called seed snails. Have you heard of those?
3: No, ma'am.
2: No? Well, I cut up like a bird feed bag, like into strips, and then laid soil in them and rolled it up, and it makes like this snail and, you know, like soil in a, in a circular manner. And then you plant your little seeds in there, which it was great for space saving. But then when I went to pot them up, I had planted way more than I normally do because, those save a ton of space. I had a big mess going on.
0: I gotcha.
1: So, how many varieties did you end up planting, just to give people an idea of how big your garden is?
2: I planted 22 varieties of tomatoes, just to try them.
3: Do you do anything else?
2: I've got my favorites, but I wanted to try some new ones.
3: Did you do anything else besides tomatoes this year?
2: Oh, yeah. I've got about everything. It'd be easier to tell you what I don't. I don't have corn because our soil's really not.
3: You're on Popcorn Road,
2: really,
3: girl.
2: Well, I know, but I can grow some good popcorn. It's just not. I don't get great big tall corn.
3: Are you in therapy?
2: Yes.
1: It's gardening. Gardening is your therapy. So,
4: I'd like to try your popcorn next year.
0: Yeah, no kidding.
4: Love popcorn. I'd like to try that. When will you harvest popcorn?
2: Well, this is the first year I've tried it. So I was doing a little dance this morning in the garden. My husband videoed me of my 6 little ears of popcorn I got. It was funny.
0: There you go. All right. So tell us about the 2 winners. All right. Now, you said that those were one. Is this the first year you tried this?
3: Pink cherry and blush.
0: And blush.
2: No. I always do those 2. Those
0: okay.
2: 2 are my favorite small ones.
0: Man, there we go. All right. So we're kind of running out of time here. Can you tell us what some of your other favorites are?
2: Oh, the Super Steak hybrid for the big ones and the Black Creme. Those are always good.
0: Okay, Black
2: goat
0: Creme
2: bag,
0: is
2: of
0: a...
2: Of course, we've talked about goat bags. I love goat bags.
0: Yep.
2: Those are good.
4: I like the name.
1: Those are that giant one we had last year.
2: Yes.
1: That was like 2...
2: Yes.
1: Fistfuls.
3: We'll give you the one that we did not like, and that was Bountilicious. Everybody marked that one way down, Donna.
2: Yeah, I know. Well, this was the first year for it. I tried it. I won't be doing those again.
0: So there you go.
4: I think it's so fun. I love that you do this.
3: We got to let you go, sorry, but thank you for sharing.
0: Thank you so much for sharing the tomatoes and your expertise. It was awesome. Thank you very much, Donna.
3: Good luck with therapy.
0: All right, we're coming right back. 93 WIBC.
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0: 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Welcome. The Colts play at what time?
1: 1 o'clock.
0: And that is on, is it on the fan?
1: Yes, at 107.5, 93.5, the fan.
0: Yeah.
1: 93.5, 107.5, the fan. Our sister station, they're probably on right now.
0: Is it still on Hank? Is it still on Hank?
1: Still on Hank.
0: Okay.
1: I don't know if the pregames are, or these preseason
0: right,
1: is, but I do know that they aren't in the regular season.
0: In the regular season.
1: Yeah. So, you know, Larry, you forget about it because it's just happening. But, yeah, there's a game going on. There's probably tailgating going on.
0: What's it
1: going
0: to take to get IU back over on IBC? It's ridiculous that they stole that from us.
1: We do basketball, right?
0: We have basketball.
1: But not football.
0: Yeah. As soon as they got good, they grabbed
1: Maybe this will be IU's basketball year.
0: Whatever.
1: Wow!
0: Just not happy with that.
2: Yeah.
0: Sorry. Joining us on the program is Richard Michalis from the Michalis Corporation. Hey, Richard.
3: Good morning, Pat, Danny, Allison. How are we doing this morning?
0: We're doing great, and I know that you're just relaxing and don't have a lot going on.
4: I was gonna say, how are you?
3: we're hanging in there. The crews are still busy, and we're still trying to get, you know, as many clients and customers through the mitigation part, which we're glad to see the rain slow down, and it looks like it could be a drier week. So, you know, ground saturation should start to, I guess, reduce and allow us to, you know, get to more projects without the reflooding or re-wetting. But we're holding in there. The guys are just amazing, our team. I know they're dragging. They're all dragging. It's just been going at it since the 1st of August. So.
0: Sure.
3: We're helping any way we can.
0: How far away are you working? When something like this happens, do you narrow your field of how far you'll go?
3: It's a great question. We try to stay in the, you know, Marion County, surrounding counties, but in this situation, we were going pretty far northeast all the way up through Muncie and Anderson, and a lot of that had to do with existing clients where we may have a service agreement in place.
0: Sure.
3: But also, it's just anybody we could help as quickly as possible before the rest of the project started coming towards us. Right now, I think the challenge always seems in this situation is one, this is a different monster in that everything's black water. It's always, you know, it's pretty much sewage. It's not like frozen pipes where it's clean water. It's not like maybe rainfall that wouldn't be as full as toxins and pathogens and bacteria as pond water, river water is. So that changes the makeup quite a bit as far as how you're gearing up and how you're protecting yourself, but also, trying to convince the homeowners, business owners that they need to do the same, that they just can't, you know, march through these 2 and 3 foot deep basements or garages or whatever without protection. And it's not so much maybe the air they're breathing, but it's the water and what's in it. So, you know, cuts and scrapes and,
0: right,
3: you know, on your legs and feet and things like that is where people can get really, really, really sick. And I think most people are sensitive to that, you know, they're being careful. But it wears on our guys because, they're seeing just so much, just horrible catastrophic damage. And some of our clients don't have what we understand some help through an insurance policy.
0: Well, that's what it's going to. That's what it's going to ask.
3: Their world's on really a mess.
0: Some of these the traditional low places in Indy, Ravenswood, Rocky Ripple. Do insurance companies even offer policies for people that are clearly in a floodplain that have a history of flooding?
3: Well, I think that through the federal government through FEMA they do. And generally the trigger for mandatory coverage is always a loan of some type, a mortgage,
0: right,
3: or a loan to a lender where they want to protect their assets, their risk. But once somebody pays off the asset or the property, now it's really just their responsibility to, you know, protect the risk. And like all of us, my gosh, you could just forget about, you know, the expiration date of an insurance policy if somebody's not, you know, holding you accountable, I guess, for that. So I think in a floodplain area, and please don't quote me because I'm not an expert on this, but I believe in a floodplain area, you qualify for some type of a policy through FEMA. But if you're not in that area, you may not. So it's possible that you may have a regular homeowner's policy, business policy, and experience this flood and not be in a floodplain area. And because of that, you don't have the right insurance in place.
0: Gotcha. And then
3: and
0: even,
3: I'm not saying
0: yeah.
3: we see that right now, but it's I guess, it's possible it could be happening.
0: And certainly there's places in, you know, where certain parts of Ravenswood or Rocky Ripple always flood. In this case, a lot more of those areas flooded. So there might have been some people there that felt like they were safe. They've never flooded before, that kind of thing.
3: Yeah, I would agree with that, Pat. And also, there's, you know, the rock-solid folks that live in those areas that say, oh, what the heck? Yeah, every 10 years this happens, and, you know, they just hit it and get it and work through it. And they're kind of braced for it, prepared for it. Not a great experience, but, you know, the attraction to the waterways, the rivers, whatever, is worth the trade-off. I guess more like the southern parts of the United States, some people will live in either Tornado Alley or Hurricane Alley because it's yeah. a beautiful place to live. But every 3 years, their life's, you know, turned around because of the storms, and they're willing to, the trade-off's worth it, I guess.
0: Yeah, it's been a while, I believe, for Ravenswood, at least. For, I mean, nothing, obviously, this is a major, major flood, so it's gonna be a
3: yeah,
0: while.
3: The last time I remember this severity in Ravenswood was probably, oh my gosh, late 90s, early 2000s.
0: Yeah, I was gonna say I thought the 90s, but
3: yes, 90 sounds right. And I'm going back. You know what I'm thinking? I'm visualizing our vehicles.
0: oh, gotcha.
3: Like, oh yeah, that was a 96. Forward.
0: Okay, I thought you were going to say you're envisioning yourself at the White River Yacht Club.
3: Well, you know, I'm no stranger there. So I think they call it reciprocity, since I belong to, you know, the Boston or the New York.
0: That's right.
3: I'm making that story up.
0: Hey, Richard, thanks for spending a little time with us. We appreciate it.
3: Thank you, guys. Appreciate what you do for us, and right. We appreciate your support.
0: All right.
2: Good luck, brother.
0: Take care.
2: Yes,
0: I know it's going to be a rough one.
3: All right. Thank you so much.
0: All right. So if you need the Michalis Corporation, 844-FIX-INDY is the number. That's 844-FIX-INDY. Again, large company. They have a lot of resources, but you could tell a little bit from Richard's voice. They were just a little bit.
2: You ask for a drink of water, and somebody turns on a fire hose.
0: Yeah.
2: And it's hard to stay focused, but they're doing it.
0: Yeah, it's working the guys hard. So, but again, they'll help. They'll help with the insurance company and the whole bit. So, all right, hour number four is coming up, and that includes Craft Corner. And also, I know it has to do with corn and possibly corn stamping, something like that. All right, coming right back, 93 WIBC.
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5: Yesterday at a rally for Republican U.S. Senate candidate Darlene Graham, the sister of the late Senator Lindsey Graham, who died last month.
6: Republicans in the Palmetto State, including the state's former Governor Nikki Haley, have raised concerns about Graham's readiness after she admitted at a debate this week that she wasn't well-versed on national security. President Trump has dismissed her response, saying she was only giving an honest answer. He wants voters to focus on what he says is at stake.
7: If we lose, you're going to lose your border. You're going to lose your tax cuts.
6: Meantime, Vice President J.D. Vance was in his hometown of Middletown, Ohio, trying to sharpen the administration's message on the economy.
5: That's Fox's Madeline Rivera. Republican Congressman Ralph Norman running against Darlene Graham. He was on Fox and Friends Weekend.
8: My opponent is unknown. She's being backed by the Washington establishment. And she has the endorsement of a great president in President Trump, which I would have loved to have his endorsement. But, Griff, she's a propped-up candidate. You could tell that during the debates. You know, this is an important job. There is no training on the job.
5: And former South Carolina Governor Mark Sanford endorsing Congressman Norman in that race. Trade talks between Canada and the U.S. collapsing. The U.S. imposing new 50% tariffs on some Canadian goods. U.S. Trade Rep Jamison Greer on Fox and Friends Weekend saying only China and Canada retaliated against the president's trade policy and claims some of Canada's response is tied to its business with China.
9: They do, and they continue to retaliate. And after a year of that retaliation, we've said enough, and so we've taken countermeasures.
5: That's U.S. Trade Representative Jamison Greer on Fox. 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
21: It doesn't mean he beat the case, it just means they'll have to retry him. You have a cloudy sky and it's 71 degrees in downtown Indianapolis, going up to the mid-80s. And if you're headed to the Colts game, should be a nice day for some football. I'm Ryan Hedrick, here's what's trending at 12:03. The trial against a former IU student accused of rape ending in a hung jury. Jarrett Lewis has the details.
22: Jurors in the case of Noah Apgar unable to agree beyond a reasonable doubt that he raped a woman at the university back in 2024. A four-day trial wrapped up on Friday in Monroe County. Indiana attorney Mario Masolomani.
23: When there's a hung jury, what that usually shows both the prosecution and the defense, it's kind of, it gives them a trial run at this jury trial.
22: Masolomani believes the prosecution will more than likely retry the case. Apgar is also facing a second trial in the case of another woman who came forward claiming Apgar raped her on campus 2 years ago. Jarrett Lewis, 93 WIBC Mobile News.
21: Westfield cops say they're looking into something that happened between a 17-year-old girl and a mother of a girl that goes to her school. The 17-year-old told the cops that the woman slapped a bracelet from her hand while she was at a Turning Point USA Politico booth at a back-to-school event last week.
24: A little boy came up to our booth and he tried to grab a bracelet and I saw a mom come and drag him away. I then looked at her and I said, "Hey, are you okay?" She then immediately responded, "Why the F are you asking me if I'm okay?"
21: Sophia Hunt, president of the school's chapter of Turning Point USA, says the confrontation was not about personalities, it was about politics. For many Hoosiers, recent NIPSCO blackouts caused far more than spoiled groceries. Valparaiso resident Jack Tippled says midway through a dental surgery, the power went out, forcing doctors to send him home without medication.
25: I had all my teeth removed and no medication for 48 hours. Let me tell you something, it was a struggle, without a doubt. It's some of the most intense pain I've ever suffered, personally.
21: The lawsuit seeks financial compensation for affected people and demands NIPSCO implement mandatory and preventative measures to prevent future mass outages. Now your forecast from the American Standard Cooling Weather Center.
26: We're going to have a mix of sun and clouds today with a chance for isolated showers and thunderstorms. We'll have a high near 80 degrees. For tonight, partly cloudy with the chance for fog as lows fall near 61. I'm Fox 59 meteorologist Amber Hardwick for 93 WIBC.
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0: Hey.
21: Hey.
0: Who's sorry?
21: You guys are like, I'm tagging out and you guys are just chatting like nothing's good. Like you don't have a radio show to do,
2: Pat.
21: Welcome
2: to my world there, Ryan.
0: I know, but it's like now I feel bad that I wasn't paying attention. Could you tell me what the top stories were again?
21: The top stories were there was a former IU student who was on trial for rape, and the prosecutors say raped two women. It ended in a hung jury yesterday. We had
1: expert legal analysis that you won't find anywhere else. And our own Jarrett Lewis reported on it. And you just, you asked me what the top story is. It's disappointing.
0: Well, that, because I told you I wasn't listening.
1: At least you're honest.
0: I was actually,
2: you
0: what
2: sound
0: I was,
2: like his fourth grade teacher.
0: Actually, what I was like. Reading about was that Mexican rapper that the judge did not accept the plea deal that the prosecutor had arranged with their attorneys.
1: Yeah, so isn't that interesting? They accept all kinds of crazy plea deals over there. In this case, they didn't.
0: Yeah, really. I thought that was really interesting.
1: And Jarrett Lewis tracked that one down too.
0: Man,
1: he's all over the place.
0: That's such good people.
2: I hope he's listening to you. You know, I think he was going to try to get his sweetie up here this week.
1: I think, you know what? I'm looking into my crystal ball, and I think that happened, and I think they'll probably be sitting at a Colts game. Uh-oh, he's right behind me.
0: There he is. Wow.
1: And there she is.
2: Jarrett, amazing. Jarrett.
0: You got a great team in there.
3: How about that for timing? How crazy was that?
13: That was really good. Like it was planned.
0: Yeah.
2: Well, and here I introduced her as your sweetie.
3: That's
2: close enough.
3: Yeah, I'll take that. Yep. I'll use that here and
0: that's
3: there.
0: That's great. How you doing, Jarrett? Good to see you. Oh, he doesn't have headphones.
1: Yeah, he's fine. Yeah. He's fine. I could speak for him.
2: All right. Well, thanks for lighting Pat up. He really needed that, Ryan. You know,
1: this has been the best newscast we've ever done.
13: I think so.
1: We deserve a Marconi.
0: And I didn't listen to a thing. But I want to tell you that I am here. I've been part of the news team before. At one point in my career, Lita Noon. Do you remember the name? She was our news director.
2: You carried her purse. That's not being part of the news team.
0: Both of you just be quiet so you can hear this outstanding story. So, Lita Noon, my cell phone rings, and so I'm not sure when this was, early 2000s. It was Lita Noon. She said, hey, we have a report of a bus that has children on it, and it's on fire, and it's in front of your store. Could you go out and look and see what's going on? I walked out there. It's like, I think the radiator is just steaming.
2: That was it. That was it. All right. That's news.
0: That's all I had.
1: Wow.
13: That was great.
2: Ryan, it was good to have you this week.
1: That's par for the course. Yes, it was great to be here. It was my honor to serve the Home and Garden Show. How about that?
13: Yay.
0: Thank you. At least you know we're here now.
2: Yeah. That's right.
0: Thanks, Ryan.

0: 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Power tools.
1: Hey, good afternoon. Welcome. 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Water, storms, fire, and wet basements. Life happens. Michaelis happens to help you through it. We're going to be here till just 12:30 as we join.
2: I just got a text message from a buddy. It says, Pat Sullivan is about as close to a newsman as a turd is to a Tootsie Roll. I thought that was pretty good.
1: Did not get that text.
2: I did, too, get that text.
1: No, you didn't. You texted to yourself.
2: No, I didn't. Well, the truth hurts, doesn't it, Pat?
1: Well,
2: oh my gosh. You got the attention span, not of a newsman. I mean, you're not a Walter Cronkite. For sure.
1: I feel like I'm right there. I feel like if they need help, I could step in.
2: Yeah, you probably could, but I'm not sure they'd want the opinions.
3: Where would you excel?
1: Well, I think I'm certain I can do better on traffic.
3: Oh, really?
2: Then Matthew?
1: Well, I have complained to Matt Bear for years.
2: You're just jealous because you can't fit in
1: Matt
2: his shirts.
1: Matt Bear constantly is saying things like, hey, there's an obstacle on Fall Creek. There's a 5-gallon bucket of paint. Never mentions whether it's interior or exterior. Never mentions what sheen it is. Never mentions the brand. Hey, well, there's a ladder blocking the road. Extension ladder? Step ladder, aluminum, wood, what is it, Matt? I mean, without with the information he's giving, I can't make a decision whether I want to go look at it.
2: Yep, about as close as a turd is to a Tootsie Roll. That's my brother, Pat. Yeah. Oh, boy. Well, we got to mention that Allison is now taking over the show. Look who's back in the booth there. Yeah.
1: It's Allison. Ethan had to go do something. And we can't say what it was.
2: Yeah.
3: It's a secret.
2: It's a super secret.
1: Joining us on the program is Steve. And Steve is in Washington, D.C. for the Freedom 250 that I believe they have qualifications today and the race is tomorrow. And that is in Washington, D.C. Tickets are free, I believe, but they're probably sold out. I don't know. Steve, welcome.
4: Yes, Pat, you are correct. You're an expert newsman, and you have the facts straight that the race issued about 188,000 tickets for this race, all free.
1: Wow.
2: If you don't have a ticket, can you go anyway?
4: No, you cannot go anyway. Okay. Just like you would see at any type of sporting event, they have a gate, and you have to show your Ticketmaster ticket on your phone, and it's scanned, and then go through security, and then you're on the grounds on the National Mall.
3: And then, Steve, would you, is that going to become festival seating where are you standing? What's the story there?
4: There's a couple ways you can see the race here, Terry. Is they have a bleachers where there's some large TV monitors like you see at the Indianapolis Motor Speedway, and there's a lot of areas to stand. I'm still trying to figure out where I plan on watching the race. Well, I'm going to the next practice for the IndyCars. I'm going to check out a couple spots. For the morning practice, I sat in the grandstands and was able to see the monitors. But the trouble is, if you get up to go to the bathroom or get a snack, you probably come back and your seat won't be there if you're in the grandstand.
2: So what do you think of the speeds? How are they handling the curves? How many did you get to see any of the curves?
4: I'm going to be in one of the turns for the afternoon practice. One driver did strike the wall, a lot of spins. It's going to be a really exciting race, and they're probably all going to be going for it because this may be the only time we ever have a race here in Washington, D.C., and you want to be the winner of that race.
1: That's what they were saying on Fox this morning, is that it will be very competitive because everybody want this could be a one and done, and it's just a historic time for the Freedom 250. And they were saying the curves, as Denny, you called them, the turns. Because it's an unknown. They just threw this thing
2: absolutely
1: together.
2: Absolutely flat. There is no bank to anything. I mean, you are flat on the ground.
1: So heavy braking, all of that stuff speeds up to 180 miles an hour. Now, I want to jump back to the tickets for just a second because, I'm big into conspiracy theory. I'm not sure we went to the moon. 188,000 tickets. All right, 188,000 tickets. They're free. How many people that hate the president would buy those tickets just not to come so that they could reduce the crowd size to make it look like it was a failure?
4: Pat, I can tell you that the crowd here for qualifications was pretty significant. I was expecting to see a pretty light crowd like you see on a practice day at the Motor Speedway. But when I showed up here at like 8:45 in the morning to try to go to the grandstand, there were few seats available in the grandstand for you to even get a spot. And what I can tell you, Pat and Terry and Denny, is that when they dropped the green flag, it was like the first, it was like Christmas morning. It was something that no one had ever seen before. Indy cars on the streets of Washington, D.C., and everyone was taking videos and pictures. It was truly a sight to see cars on the streets of D.C. going up to 180 miles an hour.
3: Such a good thing. I mean, people are going to be watching that have never watched before.
1: Yeah, hopefully it'll be fun. So is there any chance that a diplomatic caravan could halt the race as they come through like they normally come through D.C. and all the, you know? You know what I'm talking about? Like, people in D.C. always complain, and really in New York for that matter, like if the president or if the U.N. is in session, so much traffic gets tied up by diplomatic caravans. And I thought, you know, if somebody didn't, you know, let them know, they might just roll right into the race.
4: Low probability of that happening.
1: Be kind of cool, though, wouldn't it?
4: It would, you know, probably more of a safety hazard than anything. Also, what's pretty cool here are the displays they've got on the midway. They got games for the kids. They've got some Air National Guard. They have some displays from Boeing Corporation. Really, it's a festival time here. What's really interesting, though, is on the morning news, because I want to know the weather, the race here in D.C. was like the fifth story in the morning. It wasn't like no live remotes like we see in Indianapolis.
2: Wow.
4: It was like just some B-roll. Says, yeah, today's the Freedom 250 qualifications and tomorrow's the race. Streets we expect to be closed through Wednesday of this week. Now, now over to weather.
1: Of course, they're used to big things. Now, Fox News National, obviously, because they are obviously a partner, broadcast partner of, IndyCar racing. They were out there live both today, and obviously they'll be there tomorrow. And two of the hosts had been in the two-seaters yesterday. So, and then Doug Bowles, who, of course, did a great job representing IndyCar, was on with them live as well.
4: I didn't recognize him because there was some guy on there that wasn't with a tie and a sport coat on.
2: That's funny.
1: Yeah.
2: That's funny. Well, Stever, thanks for reaching out to us, man.
3: Hey, Steve, we'll check in with you tomorrow, okay?
4: All right, sounds great, Terry. Yep. And go Colts. Is it almost time for you to go into the Colts broadcast?
1: Yeah, right at 12:30.
4: Okay.
1: Yeah.
3: No, not on this station.
2: Not on this station, Bronco.
3: No, you're on till 1.
1: How about
3: today,
1: IU? Are they? Do we have
3: not
1: IU?
3: Not today.
1: No.
2: Oh, it sounds like
1: we should try to pick up like Ball State or something.
2: I think he just hung up on you, Pat.
3: Oh.
1: No, we hung up. Allison got rid of him.
2: Oh, I got a nice note here from a fellow by the name of Scott Sherwood. With Miss Allison at the controls, little can go wrong. And yes, Pat is a rascal, but the best of friends nonetheless. Isn't that great?
1: Oh, that is nice.
3: So sweet.
1: Is that from one of my sisters?
2: From Scott Sherwood.
1: Oh.
2: People have a lot of confidence in Allison. That's really cool.
1: Well, you know what? Most people, you know, it was supposed to be kind of a secret. But quite honestly, I think it's widely known that Allison's running the station.
3: Yeah. She moved up the ladder quickly.
5: That is not true at all.
2: No, what they say.
5: I'm still at the board.
2: No. David Wood might be the head, but you're the neck, okay?
5: Well, I think most producers are the neck. We like to think of it that way. But no, I appreciate that. It's very sweet of you guys. But no, things go just as wrong when I'm here.
2: Pat might call you the big toe. What's that about the big toe you always say, Pat? Allison's the big toe.
1: Sergeant Hulka.
2: Yeah.
1: That's what we call her around here, Hulka.
3: She's
1: the big toe, Sergeant Hulka from Stripes. I saw a story online this morning about a couple Americans in Italy. That got in trouble for jogging without a shirt.
2: You're not allowed to... were they ladies or were they men?
1: Men.
3: No jogging without a shirt on, huh?
1: Yeah, that's
3: in Italy.
1: Yeah, and so
2: I had no idea.
1: I know, because it's like I remember way back when the first time I went to Europe in like 1980, and they tell you, you know, we were on a tour. So they kind of tell you, you know, like we were in, Nice, France, and they say, don't wear shorts on the street, you know, wear long pants. Then you go to the beach and they're like naked. So it's like
2: protocol.
1: It's just kind of weird. It's like, you know, we can't wear shorts, but go ahead and take everything off on
2: the
1: beach. All
2: right, so you stayed away from the streets and just went right straight to the beach?
1: I did. And you know what makes a French angry? What? Have you ever seen the beach? Those rocks.
3: They don't have a sandy beach?
1: No, not.
2: So why does that make them mad?
1: You just have to walk on the rocks, and then you have to lay on the rocks.
3: Oh.
2: Well, they're stupid if they're going to go naked. I mean, you never know where those rocks are going to end up.
1: Well, I'm just telling you what I know.
2: I think we need a break.
1: You know, the second thing I think that made him so angry was the toilet paper.
2: Oh, are they stingy on toilet paper or what?
1: Dude, it's like a 500 grit sandpaper. Yeah. It is so scratchy.
3: One ply.
2: I have a book in my plumbing library. It says how to around the world. And you cannot believe how far advanced the United States of America is. I mean, we are decades and decades ahead of the rest of the world.
1: But they would say in bidets, obviously, we lack.
2: They say you can always find the Americans by your nose. You know, that's just hard.
1: You can always find the American. We call them the dirty bums.
2: The dirty bums?
1: Yep.
3: Americans are dirty bums.
2: Oh, well.
1: But I will say, if you haven't had the bidet experience.
2: Here we go. I knew he was going to that.
1: Do you have a bidet in your house?
2: No, sir.
1: You should get one.
3: Do you have one?
1: Yeah.
3: You have one at your house?
1: Yeah. They're awesome.
3: And when did you get that?
1: Was that three or four years ago?
3: You had one for the experience, and you said, I got to have one of those.
1: Yeah.
3: Is that how it happened?
2: Well, he calls it Sprinkler Sally. He's named every one of them in the house.
1: No, it's like I was doing some hydroponics, and I thought the bidet would be a good watering system.
2: Oh. Yeah.
1: No, actually, they are really good.
2: For goodness sakes, this one's heated.
1: I mean, it's...
3: Oh, it's a heated bidet.
1: Oh, yeah. There's no cold water going on there.
3: It's got
1: smell control button on it. It's got fan. It's... Actually, you know what? It'll do your taxes. True story.
3: Well, everybody should have one.
1: 239-9393. 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

0: you know, our garden centers, it was just, they get so mosquito filled. 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Everyone that worked in the garden center, you know, we had just tons of bottles of off and different things. But because we have so much, you know, plant life and we have a lot of water back there. So, I think I saw a mosquito shield at one of like the home and garden show and kind of talked to them. And so well before they ever started advertising on that show, we were using them because I thought if it even cuts it down by half, and I'm telling you what, it really is incredible. 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So a great company, a local company, but it really, I hate the term game changer, but it was a game changer. 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

0: good afternoon, I should say. Let's get to the calls. We have Jim joining us on the program. Hi, Jim.
1: Hi. Got a question there about, I believe it's Zoya grass that turns brown when they get your first frost.
0: Zoysia. It's Zoysia. Or Nimblewill.
2: Is it in a, does it look like a carpet or is it sporadic through your yard?
1: It's like a carpet. It's real thick. Like you mow it, it's real, you can tell if you're hitting a tough grass when you mow it.
0: But it does turn,
1: question is,
0: it turns brown.
1: Yeah, when after the frost. Question is, don't they spread by seed and root and to get rid of it during the roundup? How far past the visible shoots should you be spraying for the roots?
0: Okay, so I'm not sure exactly what you have. So if it is Zoysia, it definitely spreads by underground runners.
2: Rhizomes and roots, right.
0: So, but I'm not so sure that's exactly.
2: What else could it be if it weren't Zoysia?
0: Well, it could be Nimblewill.
2: He said it's too thick of a carpet. He said, you know, you've got to.
0: Then I think bentgrass, but bentgrass doesn't get brown.
2: I think it's Zoysia.
0: You think Zoysia?
2: I think it's Zoysia. Yeah, and good luck because you're going to need napalm to kill it.
0: Here's the question. Does it green up really late in the spring?
1: Yes.
0: Okay, so that's Zoysia grass.
2: All right, so you give him the protocol. You're in trouble, buddy. That's all I'll say.
0: No, you just have to be persistent about it. So if you're going to use a Roundup product, you might look at a product called Tenacity that is just really good on killing a lot of different turfs. I'm not sure if Zoysia is one of them or not. But you can use the Roundup. It's just application after application after application.
2: Absolute
0: and
2: persistence.
0: You can't do it. You have to wait till it greens up. You can't spray it on the brown turf. You have to
2: wait. Can he do it right now? Because it's green right now.
0: Yeah, if it's green right now, you can start killing it. Because it's going to take a while. How much of your lawn has gotten invaded by it?
1: Well, it's my neighbor's lawn, and there's a large section of it.
0: Okay,
1: it's coming close to the easement.
0: Okay, so it's coming into yours. So you're just getting ready. You're getting the battle plan ready.
1: Yeah.
0: Wow. Yep. So
1: my neighbor is planning on getting it sprayed also.
0: Okay.
1: And getting rid of it.
0: Well, I think what I would do is the best time to kill anything is in the fall. In September, so if you're ready to go, that's when I would do it, because movement in the plant is down towards the root and you get more of a complete kill, but it's going to take a few applications to take care of it. Hey, thank you very much. And then up next we have want to take John here real quick. Hi, John.
3: Hey, long time listener. Last week you had a young man on, and I think he's a regular, but he was trying out for a part at one of his churches or something.
0: Yes, that is Fulton Moraz.
3: Yeah, I enjoyed that talk. Well, anyhow, I know Denny is a guy that likes worthless trivia. So this is for you, Denny.
2: God bless you. All right,
3: what's
2: John.
3: That?
2: I said, God bless you. Let's go. What you got?
3: Since that young man was trying out for a part, this is a theatrical term, and you usually say break a leg. Okay, do you know where that originated, Denny?
2: I have heard, John. Everybody says that it was an actor that broke a leg before a performance, and it was bad luck, good luck. But I think it's more than that, and it has to do with something theatrical, but I cannot remember what. Kylan was the one that told me about it.
3: You're actually asking them, I hope you make the cast.
2: Yeah, that's it. That was it.
4: That's cool.
2: Sweet Kai told me that, and I'm sorry I didn't remember. I hope you make the cast. Great, Dad.
0: John, thanks for the call.
4: I didn't really
0: understand that, though.
2: Break a leg, you have to get it cast on it if you break your leg.
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0: Ladies and gentlemen, boys and girls, we saved the very best until last, and it is Craft Corner, currently unsponsored, with Terry Stacy.
4: Hi, everybody. Thanks for watching today. I miss my Allison over here as somebody that can craft, but you know who really is a crafter, and he doesn't really give himself much credit, but it's our own Pat Sullivan.
2: He's full of
0: crap. Thank you very much. I'm glad to be here.
4: Thank you. Thanks for being here. So today, all we're going to be doing, guys, is we are going to be crafting with corn on the cob, right?
0: Why?
4: It's because it's fun, and you may have a cob at your own home.
0: Can you just use a brush?
4: You could use a brush, but this is, I think the kids will like this.
0: You can watch this on Facebook, Home and Garden Indiana, or, of course, on YouTube.
2: Hi. All right. So what Terry Lynn has done, Terry.
4: You take some ears of corn. I used maybe three ears of corn.
0: Is that dad's corn, the sweet corn?
4: Oh, no, it is not. It's hard to find dad's right now.
0: Oh, is it?
4: Yeah, it's hard to find dad's. That's gone. Oh. At least I can't find it, but that's the ultimate, really.
0: Okay.
4: This is corn. You're going to divide that corn ear into three pieces, and that, your kids are going to like this. I really mean it. Those are going to become your paintbrushes. See what I'm doing?
0: Don't put them on your easel.
2: You're going to contaminate
4: your stamper. So you're going to need your paint. You're going to need a paper plate to put all your different colors in. Thank you, Pat, for demonstrating. You're going to need your artist canvas of any size that you can get for $1.25 at the Dollar Tree. And you're going to need your bottle of paint.
0: Why is it $1.25?
4: Well, if you get four or five of them, $1.25. Okay. It's a pretty good deal. So then you're going to put your paint into your paper plate. You're going to dip the corn cob into the paint, and you're going to daub it into a form of some sort.
2: Excellent daubing.
4: No, you've got too much paint on there. You need to daub a little bit.
2: Terrible daubing.
4: There you go. Look what you're doing now.
2: It looks like antelope tracks.
4: That's right.
0: It looks like I got lipstick on. I'm kissing on the mirror.
4: You can, if you're a real artist, you could turn those into flowers of different colors.
2: Hey,
4: you can make just kind
2: attitude.
4: Of something kind of pretty like this.
2: You looks like you're taking
0: it's all going good.
4: The kids are going to love it.
0: Oh, it's great.
4: It's just like potato stamping.
2: All right.
4: Same thing with a corn.
0: Did I splash? I'm sorry.
4: He's really not doing anything wrong. It's fine. You're doing great.
0: Okay.
4: And again, when you're going to cut your corn, make sure you cut it pretty straight. If it becomes uneven, then as Denny can tell you, it doesn't make quite the round shape.
0: So is there any corn that you shouldn't use?
4: Oh, gosh, what a great question, crafters.
0: Corn?
4: No, any kind of corn will do. Any kind of corn at all. Some of you have some old corn. I have this is old corn that I have right here. It's already molded.
2: Art, okay?
0: No, I'm doing.
4: He's happy.
0: I'm just.
4: He can do whatever he likes.
0: I'm
4: here. Some colors over here.
0: Just you know, what I'm trying to do is just get to the break.
4: He's just trying to get to the break. But this
0: trying to
4: is
0: do, you know, culture.
2: Van Sullivan here.
4: I think the children will love this.
0: Culture coming up at 1 o'clock on our sister station.
4: 107.5, 93.5, the Fan.
0: Yeah, everywhere but here.
4: Right. Again, you could make maybe two or three of these blobs of corn stamping, and then turn them into flowers with a little green paint to do the stems. Or you could do what Pat is doing right now, which is just slap. Slapping it on and making it into something
2: I
4: unique.
2: I think he's an embarrassment
0: so I don't
2: to
0: know
2: the show.
0: If you can see what I've done here.
2: You've covered every square inch of it.
0: I have here, let me see.
4: Here's some blue. Why don't you use a little blue,
0: okay,
4: too?
0: If you can see this, do you see where I've put the fence? There's a fence and a guy standing there with his dog.
4: Oh, yeah.
0: You see it?
4: Now that I see the dog's ears.
0: Yeah.
4: So, I think you've done a great job.
0: Thank you
4: this
0: so
4: is
0: much.
4: Very easy, very simple, and
2: she wants
4: you
2: to
4: might
2: get
4: have
2: some. Blue.
4: Some
2: yep. Oh, there you go, Pat.
4: A little pop of blue.
2: I don't cover it all
0: I
2: up.
0: I feel just, like this is taking
2: this
0: away
2: is
0: the
2: accent.
0: Tension from my relationship with Denny.
4: Isn't this nice?
2: Yeah, well, you just orange painted me.
0: Yeah, that's what
4: it's
0: I mean.
4: Very simple to do.
0: This is really great.
4: It's just nice. And you could do this again. This craft goes way back to potatoes when we would use potatoes or other things.
0: This is helping me get over. Last weekend, I had at Egg Fest two full dumpsters out. You know, two dumpsters,
4: a
0: two
4: corn?
0: Empty dumpsters. No, for the trash, and the high school kids put all of the bags in one dumpster that was 5 foot higher than the dumpster.
2: Oh no!
0: So then we had to move it all, and this is helping me take away the anger. And the stupidity of high school boys.
4: Now you know.
0: Sometimes.
4: This is a great tension reliever. Just get out your corn cob and start dobbing.
2: I don't know who Rare Jim is, but they say that they love Craft Corner, or used to.
4: See if they like this one.
0: Come on now.
4: Pat, you know what? I have to tell you, seriously, if we put this on the wall at the state fair and we put $200 on that, it just might sell.
0: You know
4: it just
0: what?
4: Might sell.
0: Fast forward 5,000 years, This is going to be a rare treat for somebody.
4: It's really good. This really is like a Picasso. I love your color usage. I love you. You know, it's dimensional. Lots of good texture.
2: It's
4: colors are nice.
0: Denny is get away, Den.
4: Look at that.
2: So well, what's jealous. The booger over here on
4: Seriously.
2: The side? I think you've got part of that beautiful? Tomato.
4: Pat, I love what you've done.
2: No, Terry spit
0: Thank
2: out
0: you
2: that
0: so
2: stem
0: much.
2: When he
4: in that the, is really good. This well, could be a Picasso. Look at
0: know,
4: this.
0: I had a minor in art.
2: This gosh, has been that. Right here at your finger. That was in Terry's mouth. That came off the tomato. That, and she
0: no,
2: spit
0: no, that,
2: it out.
0: That actually is a jalapeno from my sandwich.
2: Well, that's some E. coli.
4: It's added another $100 to your piece.
0: There you go.
4: It's right. beautiful. So get out there and cob
0: okay.
4: it up.
0: Can I just sign it right here?
4: If you want to. Don't. Oh, no, no, no.
0: Oh.
4: I'm afraid you're going to mess it up because I love
0: off.
4: It.
0: There you- okay. Fixed it.
4: It's so good. That's Craft Corner for today. Hope you enjoyed it, everybody. Thanks for watching.
0: Bye.
4: Blow him a kiss.
0: But we can't go anywhere.
4: Blow him a kiss.
0: Because our cameraman is also our
4: Oh, we have to wait till she gets back?
0: Yeah.
4: To the desk. Okay. Yeah. Hey, thanks for watching, everybody. This has been another edition of Craft Corner, where today we cobbed it up
0: I
4: with paint.
0: I feel so
2: cobbed
0: fulfilled.
2: It up.
4: This is
0: cobbed
4: Patrick.
0: It up.
4: I want to tell you something.
2: You. Be careful.
4: That is really good. This Thank is really so good. And you could call it, what would you call it? You got to name it.
0: Oh.
4: What do you see in that picture? Is you it know, flowers I, in a field?
2: Pat,
4: is it?
0: I just think it's boy and a
4: is
0: dog.
4: It's called Wonder.
2: Pat's
0: I think it's a boy
2: stomach.
0: And a dog.
4: I love it.
0: Yeah, boy with
4: I'm
0: his
4: keeping
0: dog.
4: That one, and I'm not kidding you, because if you put that in a frame, and that looks like an expensive piece of art. And you did it with corn.
0: There you go.
4: Good old Hoosier corn.
0: Coming right back, 93
2: oh,
0: WIBC.
2: Boy. 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
2: 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Kroger's going to match it up to $10,000. So there we go.
0: There you go. Thank you, Kroger. Let's see. We have Ron joining us on the program. Hi, Ron.
24: Hi there.
0: What's up?
24: I got two questions. I know what you're going to say, Mamie, but I got too much rain and too much hot temperature. I want to work with some Wee Be Gone and some bug spray in my yard. Which one should I do first?
0: Well, you can actually do both. You don't have to, I mean...
24: I got a creek behind me, lick creek behind my yard, but anyway.
0: Okay, so you certainly, either one of those, you don't want to overuse. The Scott's products... we'll tell you that if you use them at the right rate, the movement of that product is minimal. It does not go pouring down unless you had some kind of crazy,
24: supposed to rain this couple of days.
0: No, this will be ideal. It'll be an ideal time because low temperatures, because some of the weed killers you can't use above 90 degrees.
24: No, that's what I mean.
0: So I would get those on. So. And then I would follow up with the bug spray maybe a day or so later.
24: Is it a certain kind of bug spray supposed to be good, or just any bug spray in the bottle?
0: What are you trying to get rid of?
24: Well, bugs in my yard. Every time I go back there, I get bit with no shoes or socks on. But probably mosquitoes or some other bugs in the ground.
0: Yep.
24: Chiggers. There you go.
0: So you could use if you want to use something a little, you could use 7. But if you want to use something a little safer, pyrethrin, you could use 8. So the product called 8, and one of those two, the 7 is more chemical based. But the pyrethrin will do a nice job for you as well. Hey, thanks for the call. Up next we have Charles the Genius joining us.
2: Oh, Lord have mercy.
0: Hey, Charles.
8: Yeah, I know you're top of the hour, so I'll have to talk super, super fast. God bless all the flood victims and first responders. God bless all of you in radio land and stuff. And go Fever, go Colts, and of course Ben Davis, the greatest school and football team on earth, but that's another story. But you know, with Terry, she's created a new form of museum craft there. I'm going to call that Art Carney.
0: Hey!
2: That was pretty, you know, Charles, every once in a while, you'll kick up a good one. That was a good one.
8: Well, and it makes me think of the old hee-haw joke when he says, you know, picking in a grin, he says, hey, Roy, you don't look too happy. What's the matter? Well, I had trouble with the farm. Why? What happened? It got so hot. And of course, the audience goes, how hot was it? It was so hot, all the corn in his back 40 popped. The mule froze, thought it was winter.
2: Oh,
8: and at the state fair, they still
0: Art
8: got
0: Carney.
8: The
0: That was a good one. I like that one.
8: Are you still there?
2: Yeah, we just told Terry your joke. She laughed too.
0: Yeah.
8: Oh, well, there we go. See, well, of course, the most beautiful woman in all radio land, like, say, she, like, a queen, a princess, or whatever we're going to call it here and stuff. But maybe just God bless all of them. And, like, say, again, Lord help all those poor folks. My mom and dad always used to tell my brother and I, two little simple things. When you think you got it bad, somebody's got it worse, and something's better than nothing. So
0: there you go.
8: Philosophies, this drove me right to the time you changed the phone number. I know.
0: There
8: but
0: you
8: anyway.
0: Go. Thank you, Charles. There you go. Charles the genius, everyone. Actually,
2: that was a pretty good joke.
0: Yeah.
2: Art Carney.
0: Art Carney for your new technique.
2: Yeah.
0: Art Carney. I like it. Yeah. So we have the Colts playing at 1 o'clock on our sister station. So you can,
2: that's just about a minute away.
0: Or you can, stay here for Abdul, right? Is Abdul up?
9: Yes. Abdul. And then a little later, we have the Fever on our station.
0: Oh.
9: Yeah.
0: You know, I really have been gotten into the Fever games.
9: I know it.
0: I know when they play and.
4: Yeah. I mean, it's a lot of people are. They've jumped on that bandwagon.
9: Kelsey Mitchell is set like all of these records.
0: Oh my gosh.
2: She is on
9: fire.
2: It's
9: amazing.
4: She needs that center attention.
9: She
4: should. You know, she gets second mention oftentimes, and she's an incredible athlete, and she should be highlighted and featured and a spotlight on her.
0: Absolutely.
4: She's amazing.
9: I also saw she's studying, I don't know if it's a master's degree or something, but Caitlin Clark posted a picture of her that she was on her laptop doing her homework like right before the game. I mean, that's so cool. It's a cool team. It's a very cool team. Fun to watch.
0: I feel like the Sophie thing has died down a little bit.
4: Yeah, I think
0: like all the stuff.
9: Certain circles, I'm sure.
2: I was going to say, I thought she just showed up in Sports Illustrated again.
4: Oh, I don't know.
0: Like in a.
2: Well, I just saw a new, you know, the brain drain. You get it whenever you log on. There was Sophie Cunningham Poning, and they were talking about.
0: Yeah, well, you know, I know she's going to, it doesn't matter. All right, listen, we'll see you next week, right?
9: Yes.
0: Terry will be here tomorrow on 93 WIBC.
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11: A win for the White House. For now, I'm Pam Husso, Fox News. Construction of a White House ballroom is allowed to move forward, at least for the time being. Supreme Court Chief Justice John Roberts issued an injunction yesterday. Attorney General Todd Blanche reacted on Fox.
12: We are extraordinarily appreciative of the Chief Justice, and we have been saying all along, since day one, that this is something the president has complete authority to do as the commander-in-chief and the chief executive of this country.
11: The National Trust for Historic Preservation, which sued to block the construction, argued that Congress needed to authorize the project and accused the administration of outrunning judicial review by increasing construction during this litigation period. New U.S. sanctions on Iran are expected to be unveiled Monday. This as Iran pushes back over the battle for the Strait of Hormuz.
25: Parliamentary Speaker Mohammed Ghalibaf saying on X, quote, we've received numerous messages from neighboring countries about shaping new security arrangements and economic cooperation in the region. The United States put the security of every single one of its allies at such risk through bullying and pure disregard for their interests for the sake of Israel. Now, Iran's president, Masoud Pezeshkian, said that it might be time to, quote, end the war today. President Trump picked up on that. He obviously hopes that the moderate wing of the leadership in Iran will ultimately be the one that wins out.
11: Fox's Jonathan Hunt. Pope Leo is making a strong appeal for peace and dialogue while speaking to tens of thousands in the small Italian city of Rimini. The Pope spoke out against war, polarization, and social division. 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
18: President Trump will wave the green flag. I'm Ryan Hedrick, and here's what's trending this hour. All sorts of festivities happened Saturday for the Freedom 250 Grand Prix, including practice and qualifying. Sunday is the race, but for the Hoosier-based business IndyCar, this is a chance to grow the sport and showcase what it has on a national stage. Penske Corporation President Bud Denker told Fox 59 he's in charge of the event.
26: We've already achieved over $500 million in earned media value.
18: And the race gets underway at 1 o'clock Sunday. The 147-lap race runs along Pennsylvania Avenue near the National Mall. President Trump expected to wave the green flag before that. Him and his wife, First Lady Melania Trump, will take a lap around the course. A woman is dead after police responded to an area not too far from East 38th and North Browse Avenue late Friday night. Officers found the woman had been involved in a crash, took her to the hospital. That's where she died. A Mexican rapper in Indianapolis having his plea agreement denied by a judge.
27: The judge is rejecting the plea from Brian Camacho Calleja, who's charged in the OWI crash that killed Aaron Radford in downtown Indy back in September. Calleja wanted to plead guilty to two charges. One is causing death when operating a motor vehicle while intoxicated. Charges, including reckless homicide, would have been dismissed if the plea deal was accepted by the judge, but it wasn't. A new trial date for Calleja has been set for November 30th. He is in the U.S. illegally and could be deported if convicted.
18: I'm Ryan Hedrick, on the level, on the go, and at WIBC.com. Now your forecast from the American Standard Cooling Weather Center.
28: For tonight, partly cloudy. There is a chance for a patchy fog to develop overnight with a low near 61. And for tomorrow, partly cloudy skies with a very weak shower chance in place. It will be slightly cooler. I am Fox 59 meteorologist Amber Hardwick for 93 WIBC.
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0: Good afternoon, folks. Thank you for sticking around for this weekend's edition of Abdul at Large here on 93 WIBC. We're going to start today's program with a Secretary of State race preview because all four candidates met up in Noblesville this past week. Max Engling, Greg Ballard, Bo Bai, Laura Schilling. It was a one zone, sort of a Hamilton County kind of Chamber of Commerce event. Done by the folks over at One Zone and Boundary Consulting. They sort of sponsored the whole event. And they basically had all four candidates on stage asking a number of questions. So for this first hour of the program, we're going to play for you some of that debate, some of that discussion, so you can hear the candidates yourselves. So let's get this party started.
1: So our conversation today, we're going to talk about really three key areas. We're going to talk about, with each of you, your story. We're going to talk about your vision. And then we're going to talk about your leadership. And for today, while all of us would love to be here until 4 or 5 o'clock, we're going to make sure we at least keep it to 2 or 3 minutes for each question. But I want to first and foremost say thank you to the four of you for raising your hand and saying you run for office. It's not an easy thing to do, but it's a very, very rewarding thing, as you've probably been across the state over the last few months, probably last year. And I just want to say thank you. So with that, I'm actually going to start our conversation around question number one. And Greg, we're going to start with you. Greg, question one is, every leadership journey begins somewhere. What experience or defining moment most influenced the person you are today and ultimately led you to seek the office of Secretary of State?
2: Yeah, thanks thanks for the question. I'll keep this to the Secretary of State, because I think the second question will be personal a little bit more than I won the office of the mayor of Indianapolis in late 2007. And at that point in time, I led a major city in the United States. That was a fair amount of experience. I had 23 years in the Marines before that, as I think all of you know. But being able to do what we did there in the city of Indianapolis, where we took office during the Great Recession, which was very difficult to manage right off the bat. But you saw that we had massive improvements in the infrastructure. Underground and above ground, we brought the Super Bowl in. We improved processes through Six Sigma and other ways of doing things. So I had a lot of experience and had to work with local, state, and federal officials to accomplish all these things. It was a great journey, to be frank, because you and I had a lot of good people around me all the time. And I do think one of absolutely the best thing that we did when I was in office is we created the new generation of leadership. You see where my team is right now, all across Central Indiana and all across the state, and what they're doing right now, being the head of several organizations and the head of several private companies. I think you might agree with that statement that we had great leadership within the administration at all times. But accomplish all those great things that we did in the city of Indianapolis was a team effort, but we had to do it across local, state, and federal governments, municipalities, and I think that was a very important team. I think that's the experience that I'll bring to this office.
1: Bo, same question for you. What experience or defining moment most influenced the person you are today and ultimately led you to be running for Secretary of State?
3: Yeah, thank you so much for inviting me to be here with you today. You guys are a brave group, keeping a bunch of politicians to 2-3 minutes.
1: Yes.
3: That's how we do things. Well, I was raised in a family of public service, and I was always taught growing up that if you decide to run for public office, you ought to do that to help your community, your state, and your country, and not yourself. And growing up around that environment, seeing the example set for me, that does influence you as a young kid. And I've been to 84 of the 92 counties on the campaign trail. And I get asked occasionally some variation of the question, are you just doing this because your granddad did it or your dad did it? And of course the answer to that is no. But growing up and seeing the example that they're able to set and the impact that they're able to have on their state and their country that affects you. My granddad, for example, authored the 26th Amendment to the Constitution, which lowered the voting age from 21 to 18 at a time in our country where young Hoosiers were fighting and dying in the war in Vietnam. They didn't have a right to vote on whether that war continued or not. My dad instituted the 21st Century Scholars Program, which is a program that's allowed hundreds of thousands of kids all throughout our state to obtain a college degree with zero debt and going to lead fulfilling amazing lives. So growing up, you see the impact firsthand that they're able to have on their community in this state. This country has given me so much. I feel an obligation to give back. That's why I joined the Marine Corps. That's why I worked in the public interest in the federal courts as an attorney. That's why I'm seeking this office.
1: Matt, same question for you. When it comes to what experience or defining moment most influenced the person you are today and ultimately led you to seek the office of Secretary of State?
4: Well, first, thanks for having us out here. I appreciate this. It's a great crowd, and I've been to a lot of your one-on-one events over the years. It's always good. And so being on this side looking out is a little bit different. I'm not going to lie, but I'm very happy to be here, so thank you. And I would say the one-word answer for me is family. But it's really a two-part. So, one, growing up as one of eight kids, you know, we didn't have a lot, but I could look at my parents, my mom and my dad, providing that leadership in the household where I didn't know we didn't have a lot growing up, because they did everything that they could just to help us get that good experience growing up and show the leadership what it means to lead a family well. I grew up in a Christian household where they showed the importance of having a strong worldview and really not letting anything get in the way of that, to lead with your true intentions. And then the second part of that is, you know, I'm feeding a family of six here in Indiana, right? I've got four kids. We go 10, 8, 6, and 3. We live in Cicero, not too far from here. And it really changed your worldview when you've got a family where you say, I'm not invested in this for, you know, right now. It's not a stepping stone. It's not a retirement thing. It is, I'm invested here because I want the next 50 years of Indiana to continue being strong. I want the next 100 years of Indiana to be strong because I want my kids, I want my grandkids to pick this state, to stay here because they love it, and I'm invested in it. So the experience of family, really on both sides, being poured into me, and then also leading well in my family, I want to make sure that we really grow on the strength that we have here in Indiana.
1: Well, same question for you. What experience or defining moment most influenced the person you are today and ultimately led you to seek the office of Secretary of State?
5: Thank you again for having me. It's a great opportunity to be able to speak to the members of the OneZone. So I didn't have one lightning bolt moment, but I had 50 years of watching my father be a servant for his community. So when I was very young, both of my parents were first responders. They then became leaders in their own community. My dad went on to be a fire chief and just retired a few years ago. So I see that level of service, and, you know, as a volunteer, none of his work was paid, but the work that he did was so important for hundreds of people in our small community in Montgomery County. And that part of service is what I was instilled with when I was growing up. And to see our current state leaders and national leaders not provide that same level of commitment to their communities was very disturbing to me. And I decided that that was when I was going to run for Secretary of State, is to make sure that our elections would be sovereign for the state of Indiana, and that the people of Indiana would be well represented by someone who is neutral. And that is why I decided to run.
1: Wonderful. All right, for our next question, I'm going to have you answer this one first. Outside of politics, what part of your personal and professional life do you think has best prepared you to serve the people of Indiana?
3: Yes, there are two main things that whomever wants to be Secretary of State needs to be successful. One, you have to have this substantive experience and expertise to do a good job. And having worked in the federal courts as an attorney, I've handled election law matters, I've handled security fraud investigations, and I help business owners on a near weekly basis in my legal practice set up their businesses and handle commercial disputes, all of which are directly relevant to this job. So you have to have a substantive experience, which I believe I possess. Beyond that, any leader, whether in business, politics, law, whatever, needs to be able to take a diverse group of people and orient them toward accomplishing a common mission. I mentioned I was in the United States Marine Corps. I was an infantry officer. And in the units that I was in command of, we came from all over the country, every walk of life. That's one of the best parts about our nation's military, is it looks a lot like our country. We didn't always agree on everything. We disagreed a lot of the time, just like I'm sure you and your colleagues do in your businesses. But despite those disagreements, we were able to come together and achieve some very difficult missions. Whoever wants to be successful in this office needs to be able to take a large group of people and orient them toward a common goal. I did that in the Marine Corps. We didn't focus on all the little things that divide us. Instead, we focused on coming together to achieve difficult missions. That's the leadership experience that I bring to this office.
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0: Welcome back, folks. 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Playing for you some comments from the four candidates for Secretary of State, Greg Ballard, Bo Bai, Max Engling, Laura Schilling. They all spoke at the One Zone Voices of Leadership Luncheon up in Fishers this past weekend, on Tuesday of this week. It was an interesting luncheon. All four candidates were on stage answering different questions. The question now we're going to go to is, I want to say, you're going to go to Max Schilling, who's going to answer questions about leadership outside of politics, and let's have some more of this discussion.
1: Next, outside of politics, what part of your personal or professional life do you think has best prepared you to serve the people of India?
4: So it really is hard work, and if you bear with me a little bit here, I'm going to take you through a little bit of the journey of where that started. So I started working probably earlier than I should have, but that's how it goes when you're in a big family. And all of my first jobs were ag-related, so you know, baled hay, detasseled corn. If anybody here has detasseled corn before, if you do it for one season, they tricked you into it. If you go back for a second season, like I did, it's really your own fault at that point. But I had to work, and had to get ahead. So I worked that time growing up. When I went to school, I went to Ivy Tech first, and then I went to IUPUI to finish my degree, and that whole time I was working as well. I didn't want to leave with debt, and so I worked construction. I worked for several different restaurants through that whole time. And when I was working construction, we built the extension out of the Community North Hospital in that 2007-2008 time frame. I was putting in about 65 hours a week there and taking 15 credit hours at night, because that's what you have to do when you want to move forward and accomplish a goal. And so did that, worked for a small business. When I graduated from IUPUI on the north side of Indianapolis, I was an office manager for a couple of years, not political. But I saw a lot of folks go to Washington on the conservative side and say, hey, I want to make a difference. And I have been very involved politically over the last 20 years and wanted to do that myself. So when I went out to D.C., my goal was work hard, trust God, and do the things that other people don't want to do. There's a lot of jobs that people say, I don't do that job. I didn't want that. I wanted to make sure that we leaned in and worked hard. So when I went to D.C., I didn't know anybody. I got a job working for the Chief Elections Committee in the U.S. House. And for 3.5 years while I was there, because they don't pay you hardly anything in Washington, I worked at night for 3.5 years, 5 or 6 nights a week at a steakhouse downtown, because you get off work, you go to your next job, you take the last metro out of town to Virginia, and you come back and do the whole same thing again. I was able to then work for leadership in the House, because when you put your head down and you work hard, people give you more things to do and wind up being busy. And then at the other side of it, you eventually move into a position where folks respect and value what you bring to it. So worked hard on that front, and then moved home. Had the opportunity for the last 3.5 years to travel the state of Indiana and say, we're going to talk to Hoosiers, hear what's going really well, hear what we need to do differently, and then hear how we can, in many cases, take the government out of your life, which is often the answer. So I had an opportunity to work for Bex Hybrids. If you know Bex Hybrids, they're an outstanding company based right here in Indiana doing good work. And then for U.S. Senator Jim Banks for the last year and a half doing his agriculture policy as well as his major projects. 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Not just experience across the board, but it's working.

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1: Not only here as the chair of the Hamilton County Libertarian Party, but as the SCC representative for the 5th District for the Libertarian Party here in the state. So that gives me the opportunity to work on the other side of the Secretary of State's office, where we have to interface with them to get our work done as a political party. And I see the frustrations not only from the business side, but on the election side of individuals across the state interfacing with that. And that is also part of the reason I decided to run for this office, is to make sure that would be a seamless experience for people.
2: Great. Same question for you. Outside of politics, what part of your personal or professional life do you think best prepares you to serve the people of Indiana?
3: Thanks, Steve. Like others have said, you have to look at your original family first. My dad, unfortunately, got married by rheumatoid arthritis in his 30s, and watching him raise five kids made sure we got good schooling. That has an effect on you. I think that probably destroyed a lot of people. That's for obviously being married to my wife for 43 years, small business owner, until I became the mayor, in which case she gave that up to help become the first lady of Indianapolis. But seeing her do her work has been very meaningful. And I've got those experiences that similar people have, obviously. For the family, it was probably not of some means. When I joined the Marine Corps, things changed for me dramatically, as I like to say, forcefully. Because if you don't do it forcefully, you're not going to be around long. Am I right? But you learn how to lead people. You learn about organizations. You learn about personal motivations and personal fears of lots of people and how to do things. And war has its own lessons to be learned. Leading people in wartime, are you getting bombed by artillery for 2 weeks? Living in oil-filled air at this level, where you can't see 50 feet in front of you, living in that for 3 days. And you understand people at that point at a level that most people can really, other people never really get to see. It was dramatic. It taught me a lot. Being about focus. By doing the right thing, about being steady, about being stable when things don't look so good. Because everybody does look at the leader when things get difficult. And I've done that since the age of 23, done it all my life. I think most people know that the incumbent has not done a good job in that office. And you need some experience in there. Somebody who's been through tough times. Somebody who can go in there and clean that place up. That's why I'm doing this.
2: Thank you. Next, we're going to talk about your vision. And especially in the Secretary of State's role. So, Max, we're going to start with you for this question. If you have the privilege of serving as Indiana's next Secretary of State, what do you hope your legacy will be 4 years from now? What will success look like?
4: So I'm going to start by saying that I don't really look at legacy. Like, it's not something that I generally consider. I think you have to take the next right step and do the next right thing, and whatever they write about you at the end of that is what they write about you at the end of that. But I would say success to me is the priorities that we're running on, which is election integrity. So that works its way out as, one, ensuring that it's only citizens that are voting, that our eligibility rules are clear, that we have voter ID, that we use the tools that the State House has given the Secretary of State's office, including Experian, to clean up the voter rolls so that we just have folks that are appropriately registered in the Secretary of State's office. It's also transparency. So establishing a transparency portal so that anybody who across the state at any level sees something happening in their community with their elections that needs to be reported up to the Secretary of State's office, that you have that opportunity. You're not flipping through a Rolodex trying to find an email. You can go directly to the Secretary of State to make that issue.

0: known to then be further investigated. Then the last thing is when we see this business filing fraud that has happened a lot across the state, it works out in a lot of different ways. But one specifically that folks are paying attention to is around trucking companies that are operating fraudulently. And so they'll open an LLC, they'll register it with the Secretary of State's office, they'll have drivers that have CDLs that should not, commercial driver's licenses, that shouldn't have them because they either are not here legally or don't have English proficiency. And then when, as we've seen across the state, serious accidents happen where Hoosiers are hurt or killed, then they're not held responsible because they dissolve that LLC. Refile a new one and keep moving forward. And the Secretary of State's office must be compiling that data to keep Hoosiers safe on the road as the first line of defense against business filing fraud. So, you know, my goal is, will folks look back in 4 years and say, hey, we want to send him back because he ran the office professionally, he did this job with high integrity, and he's moving forward on what he said on the campaign trail? Yeah, that would be the barometer of did he do a good job.
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5: News. I'm Paul Stevens. President Trump in South Carolina Friday night supporting Republican Senator Darlene Graham's campaign for a full term despite some recent shaky debate answers regarding national security.
6: She's more about affordability. She's about what we have, how much a loaf of bread is going to cost, how much beef is going to cost.
5: U.S. Supreme Court Chief Justice John Roberts issuing an injunction Friday allowing above-ground construction on that controversial White House ballroom to continue. The administration is pleased.
7: We are extraordinarily appreciative of the Chief Justice, and we have been saying all along, since day one, that this is something the president has complete authority to do as the commander-in-chief and the chief executive of this country.
5: Attorney General Todd Blanche on Fox's Saturday in America, the National Trust for Historic Preservation sued to block that construction work. 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
12: Where does your generosity to mercy ships go? To a small fishing village in Africa. To the hopes of a boy. To his dreams of playing soccer. To the hands of a surgeon. The long recovery. Until one day. The joy of finally being part of the team. Where does your generosity go? Wherever mercy does.

0: you, folks, for sticking around and listening to this weekend's edition of Abdul at Large here on 93 WIBC. Playing for you some excerpts this hour from a forum that was held up in Fishers. It was the One Zone Voices of Leadership Luncheon at the Forum Event Center. All four candidates for Secretary of State were featured in that event. Greg Ballard, Bo Bai, Max Engling, Laura Schilling, the Libertarian. And so there were different questions about different sorts of types of things in this forum. And so we'll continue our conversation with the question about what prepared you either personally or professionally do this job. Let's go back to get some of those responses from some of those candidates.
1: Oh, thank you. Same question for you. If you have the privilege of serving as Indiana's next Secretary of State, what do you hope your legacy will be 4 years from now, and what will success look like?
2: I'd like to be someone who's known for finding solutions. I don't want to be the person who complains a lot and then never comes to a solution that has an effective use in the Secretary of State's office. And one of the things that over the year and a half that I've been campaigning for this job, every single person I've talked to talks about the website interface, and I think success for me would be able to say, all right, we've modernized this website that looks like it's been built in the mid-2000s. Every time you try to get help, it's either a 404 error or there's some other broken link or the things that you want to find are not there. And as a portal of industry in Indiana, your website is your window to the world, and I think that we should have that to be seamless. Twofold, transparency, to your point, to be able to track people more effectively, either in business world or in our elections. I'd like to set that up as a template so that we can say, hey, this business is owned by XYZ person, and this is their financial filings. And if it were more transparency there, you would be able to say, okay, the XYZ person also has 20 other LLCs. So that would be one way that we'd be able to do that, is full transparency. That would make a lot of people happy about that. On the election side of it, I would love to be able to say, okay, XYZ candidate has these many donors, and then you can have a cross-reference for transparency. That donor is a PAC or a corporation, and they have donated to other people, and who has donated to that PAC right now? It's really a convoluted kind of thing to go and find out that information. And once we have that template established, I would love to be able to say, all right, let's make that work at the county level as well, so that those clerks have an easier time of doing their job. And people who want that information and will be able to have more trust in our elections at that point would have an easy portal of information for them to go to. So that has been one thing that I have been campaigning on. And every single person I've talked to across the state of Indiana has agreed with me that that would be a wonderful thing to do. It would be great for business and for our elections.
1: Thank you. Greg, if you have the privilege of serving as Indiana's next Secretary of State, what do you hope your legacy will be 4 years from now? What will success look like?
3: The wonderful thing is we're already creating a legacy. The two major parties have done a lot of power in the state of Indiana for a long time. And with the formation of our party, Brandon Bennett, we are going to create a vehicle for people, good, practical, problem-solving people, people you'd be proud to have in the office. We're going to create a vehicle for them to run for office, because they don't now. You saw what I had to do. 37,000 signatures, over $700,000. Other states don't have those requirements. Here in Indiana, this obstacle is purposeful. It's punitive. But we got through it. And in the future, good, solid men and women now have a place to go to run for office. Because right now, only 1 in 5 registered voters can run for office as a Republican or Democrat. If you're an independent, it's too hard. Unless you have some other things going on, it's just too hard. And that's purposeful. That's purposeful. Don't forget that. This changes it. What we're doing right now changes it. And you have to see this opportunity for what it is. The other thing that I really like to bring to the office is independence. We just saw in the last month that the Secretary of State, as part of the recount commission, is having to vote on folks that he has already made his alliances known. Doesn't sound like independence to me. When I'm in office, I will not donate to, I will not fundraise for, I will not endorse anybody whose election I will oversee. I will take it all, I will take politics out of this office. Nobody else on this stage is going to tell you that. They won't do that.
1: Same question. If you have the privilege of serving as Indiana's next Secretary of State, what do you hope your legacy will be 4 years from now, and what will success look like?
4: Yeah, I've been very clear since the moment we launched this campaign that my first goal in seeking this office is to rein in some of the wasteful spending and insider dealing that I think everyone in this room can agree is unacceptable, that's consumed this office. I will do that by conducting an independent audit. We'll open that up on day one. Government misuse of taxpayer resources looks a lot like an iceberg. The top 10% above the surface is just what you see. What we don't know is what's lurking beneath the surface. So it's important that we break open the books, see what's gone wrong, and to hold anyone accountable that needs to be held accountable. Because when you're paying your tax dollars that you work really hard for to the government, there should be an expectation on the part of our statewide office holders that they use those resources appropriately. So an independent audit is important as a baseline level set so that people can trust us to accomplish on some legislative priorities in mind. Unfortunately, here in Indiana, we rank toward the bottom, if not last, in a lot of years in voter participation. That's unacceptable. It's my belief that our country, our state, is at its best when there are more voices who are eligible participating in our democratic process. The marketplace of ideas is more robust. We're having more debate, and that produces better outcomes. So we can be doing some common sense things with the help of the state legislature to increase our participation. One of those priorities would be ending straight ticket voting. We're one of only six states in the country which has this system, and you folks are familiar with this. What it means is the first page on your ballot will follow not have your list of names or offices on it. It'll just have red team, blue team, libertarian party as well. And this has created a political environment in our state where, unfortunately, these people are getting elected to public office not on their individual merits. I mean, people don't know the names of their office holders half the time, just based on the color jersey they're wearing. I don't think that's good policy, and it's decreased competition, which reduces people's incentive to vote as well.
1: Thank you. Lori, this question will be for you. Indiana is changing rapidly. Looking ahead over the next decade, what opportunities excite you most for our state, and what role should the Secretary of State play in helping Indiana thrive?
2: This is a complicated question, and to future cast what's going to be happening in Indiana is challenging. So we have a tremendous growth in biz tech and pharma tech in Indiana right now, but our quality of life is also ranked as one of the lowest in the nation, and the wage scale does not compete with the same as that. So, you know, we can talk about the business structures that create that, but we have people in charge of those legislative practices that create that business structure, but don't always support the people who work here. So I think a great solution would be to have more liberty-minded people be elected in charge of these kind of things to ensure that businesses are supported as well as quality of life of Indiana, because there's a great disparity between what we see on the TV and the people who are actually watching it. And I want people who are going to be liberty-minded, whether it be any party in the state of Indiana, who truly represent the working class here, because that's who's actually doing the work. And I think there's got to be some sort of solution for that. And our current leadership structure, they're the ones directly responsible for that. So the last 20 years has been a supermajority for the Republican Party. And they're going to have to look in the mirror and decide, can I fix that? And if not, who can? And I'd like to say it's going to be libertarians like myself.
1: Thank you.
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0: Welcome back, folks. You're listening to the weekend edition. Abdul at Large here on 93 WIBC, playing for you just some segments this first hour of the program today from a leadership forum luncheon up in Fishers this past week. Brought to you by, it was the One Zone Voice Leadership, featured all four candidates for Secretary of State, Greg Ballard, Bo Bai, Max Engeling, Laura Schilling. So we're going to play just a few more minutes of this conversation. And by the way, you can hear the whole thing on my main website, antipolitics.org. But here's the rest of that. Here's another portion of that forum held up in Fishers.
1: Greg, same question. Indiana is changing rapidly. Looking ahead over the next decade, what opportunities excite you most for our state? And what role should the Secretary of State play in helping Indiana thrive?
3: The most exciting opportunity is opening up the voting system in the state of Indiana. As I said, 1 in 5 registered voters could vote that way that I talked about. Both major parties want closed primaries. That means they want the taxpayer all throughout the state of Indiana to pay for their little 10% exclusive club. And as we all know, 95% of the legislature was decided by 10% of the people just a couple months ago. 95% of the legislature was decided by 10% of the people in May. That has to change. We do not have competitive elections in November. That's what's led to so many of the issues, the arrogance that's been going on in our government, that's been happening. And it's really obvious. That's the opportunity we really need as we go forward. In Indiana, 41% of the people see themselves as independents, 29% as Republicans, 21% as Democrats. When an independent goes into the voting booth, by choice, does he or she have? We can change all that. And if we do that, then the level of toxicity that is present today, the heated rhetoric, is going to come down. If there's competition in November, which there is not now, there's competition in November, so toxicity is coming down very quickly. And this is the moment that it has to be done. That's the opportunity I see for the state of Indiana.
1: Thank you. Both, same question. Indiana is changing rapidly. Looking ahead over the next decade, what opportunities excite you most for our state, and what role should the Secretary of State play in helping Indiana thrive?
4: Yeah, one of my favorite things that I get to do on the campaign trail is going to some of our fantastic colleges and universities all throughout our state. And I always make a point when I meet with student groups to ask, by a show of hands, how many people are planning to stay in our state after you graduate? And it's unfortunate that I see increasingly smaller amounts of people raise their hands. We have great colleges and universities in our state, some of the best in the world. We have the best and the brightest students in the world right here in Indiana. So I think policymakers from both parties need to reckon with the problem that we have in retaining that talent and keeping those people here. And you ask, how is the Secretary of State going to help with that, that issue that we're confronting? Through the business division of this office, I want to be a good partner to new entrepreneurs coming out of school who start great businesses that pay taxes into our economy, that create jobs, and that fuel the economic engine of our state. We have the talent. It exists. We need to do a better job on retaining it. I hope to help out that out.
1: Thank you. Max, same question for you. Indiana is changing rapidly. Looking ahead over the next decade, what opportunities excite you most for our state, and what role should the Secretary of State play in helping Indiana thrive?
17: Well, I appreciate a forward-facing question, right? Let's look down the road a little bit. I think a lot of folks here on the stage have been campaigning on a race that is fundamentally different now. Running against a different candidate. The Republican is me. I'm running to make sure that we lead the office professionally and well. And when you look at what the future is, this is a statewide, constitutionally elected office where you are going to the State House to link arms with your partners there in the State House and move the state forward. Not to be adversarial in the State House, but to say, let's come up with a coalition of good ideas and press forward. And I'm already working with our State House partners, with our other statewide partners to move the state forward. So whether that's working on the business division to say, let's let our employers, our business owners be more intentional in making their businesses successful, hiring Hoosiers, making money, and not thinking through the bureaucracy of what happens in the Secretary of State's office. We're pressing really hard to make sure that we build on what we have here in Indiana. And I'll take a step back and say, as a state, we're doing really well. We've done a really good job here in Indiana. I don't want to go up north to Michigan. I don't want to live in Illinois. I want to live here. And that's because we've built on the strength over the last 20 years here in the state of Indiana, and I want to continue doing that. There's a reason why Indiana is net positive in the Midwest in growth. It's because people want to come here, move their families here, build put their roots down here, and really invest. And I want to build into that here in the state of Indiana. So whether it's on strong elections where you can be confident that when you go to the polling place, your vote counts and you know what's happening, or whether it's on the business side that you know if you're opening a business here that you have the opportunity to be successful, or whether it's on the consumer protection side. There's two divisions that are just out there to help make sure you and I are not defrauded. That if we run those really well in the Secretary of State's office, that we can continue to build on the momentum that we have here in Indiana, and that's why I'm running in this particular office.
1: Thank you. Greg, this question will be for you. It's where we're going to have our conversation around leadership. Leadership often requires making difficult decisions under pressure. Tell us about a time when you faced a significant challenge, how you approached it, and what it taught you about leading others.
3: Well, after all that time in the Marine Corps and War, being the mayor of the city, I couldn't tell you which one. I had so many, but that are very difficult challenges, obviously. One this audience knows about, I think most of you do, was RFRA, Religious Freedom Restoration Act, that I always said was not about religious freedom at all, because it wasn't. I had to go against my friends and my colleagues. They passed a law that was going to hurt the central Indian economy at a great level. The NCAA was talking about moving events out. Businesses were telling me they can't hire people from out of state. Conventions were pulling out. I had to call several of them to try to keep them coming in. All these things were happening in real time. I felt the weight of 40 years of civic government on my shoulders because it looked like it was going away in 3 or 4 weeks based on what was happening during that time frame. And I stood up to say no. I had to do something that I already knew. Some things you can't delegate. Sometimes you gotta be the guy. And you gotta stand up and say it. And that's what I did. That was a very, very difficult time. Not just in central Indiana, but around the state. There's so many difficult challenges where you gotta stand up and do these things. I would suggest to you that this is one of those times.
1: Thank you. Well, same question. Leadership often requires making difficult decisions under pressure. Tell us about a time when you faced a significant challenge, how you approached it, and what it taught you about leading others.
4: Leadership in the Marine Corps, being an infantry officer, a captain in the Marine Corps, you make decisions like this when you're in the service on a near hourly basis, under pressure, both from your superiors and under pressure from the men and women that you're in command of. Their lives are in your hands. That's immense responsibility. And you're doing it with often little information, under physical duress, and not in the best of conditions. And regardless of those factors, you have to be clear-minded and make tough decisions. I had the honor to serve on a top-secret intelligence program after the Russian invasion of Ukraine. Our program was helping Ukrainians defend themselves, and we were making decisions during that work that had life and death implications. The intelligence that we were collecting and passing along had real-world implications. And so, of course, when I was making those decisions, working with that team across the branches, there was pressure, but we also knew that we were making an impact. And in terms of leadership lessons that it's taught me, you know, we have the finest military in the history of the world. It's not, you know, we have great technology. That's one part of it, but that's not the central point why we have the best military. We have the best military in the world because we operate according to a concept called decentralized command. Whereas the officer is the leader, I empower the subordinate decision makers to make decisions on their own volition. I trust them, they're well trained, and they're at the point where they have the greatest amount of information. And so my service in the Marine Corps has taught me that you have to build a good team around you because you can't do this all yourself, and you have to trust your subordinates to make good and fast decisions. I've done that throughout my career.
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3: Totaling up the damage, I'm Ryan Hedrick, and here's what's trending this hour. Indiana's congressional delegation pushing the White House for more help, urging President Trump and FEMA to issue a major disaster declaration for the state.
4: It'll be compared to things like Katrina, North Carolina, Mystic Camp near Kerrville, Texas. When you have pictures of our floods being seen on TV for up to a week, that doesn't happen very often.
3: Governor Mike Braun, in a letter Friday night, the delegates say Indiana has seen multiple weather-related deaths since August 11th. More than 1,000 families forced from their homes and hundreds of thousands of people have been without power. The governor says damage to property could range anywhere from $550 to $5 billion. Gunshots reported on the west side of Indianapolis on Friday night, right before midnight, and a person hit right near West Ohio. Ohio North Addison Streets. They're still looking for the person that shot him. Jurors not agreeing on a final verdict in the rape trial against a former IU student named Noah Apgar ended in a deadlocked jury on Friday. Apgar accused of raping two women at the university in 24.
5: This is a high profile case. It's one that's been dragging out for, you know, now almost 2 years. So this is something that the prosecutor's office has probably focused on a lot. They will more than likely retry this.
3: Attorney Mario Masolimani. I'm Ryan Hedrick on the level on the go and at WIBC.com. Now your forecast from the American Standard Cooling Weather Center.
6: For tonight, partly cloudy. There is a chance for a patchy fog to develop overnight with a low near 61. And for tomorrow, partly cloudy skies with a very weak shower chance in place. It will be slightly cooler. I am Fox 59 meteorologist Amber Hardwick for 93 WIBC.
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11: Okay, folks, this is the program. Data centers, flat cameras, and art at Penrod. Trust me, it'll all make perfect sense in the end.
12: I am Superman.
11: Good afternoon, folks. Thank you for sticking around. This is the second hour of this weekend's edition of Abdullah Large here on 93 WIBC. Well, it was not the day or the week for a data center. It's a city county council basically approved a moratorium on data centers that was followed by the Metropolitan Development Commission, a moratorium while they figure out the rules and regulations. So we're trying to figure out what exactly is going on. So join us on the news line is Michael Paul Hart, city county councilor, and also with a tech background, understands data centers as well as anybody else does. So Michael, my friend, thank you very much for being with us. Always good to chat with you.
13: Always a pleasure to be here and happy to talk about data centers with you.
11: All right. So help our audience out here. Explain what happened with the council and explain what happened with the Metropolitan Development Commission. Because some folks will think, hey, if the council said it, then they should be done and that should be it.
13: Yeah. What's really interesting is the the longer scope of events, everybody seems to be focused on the last full council meeting and then this most recent Metropolitan Development Commission meeting. But it actually goes back farther than this. In fact, the city council leadership is the group that asked the city Department of Metropolitan Development to come up with a set of standards for data centers. And that original request came months ago. I want to say maybe 4 or 5 months ago even, because we were starting to see more and more of these type of developments come to the city. And so the city obliged. They said, sure. And they went and they hired a company to help them put all of this together. And they did community meetings. They did them in person, did them virtually. And then they put together and partnered with the MDC to put together the first package of development standards for data centers for zoning use. And again, that was still 2 months ago that those first came out, that first set of standards came out. And then it was the first Metropolitan Development committee meeting that we had as a council. We had the opportunity to review that, and our responsibility was to review anything that they had suggested, and either we were going to approve it, deny it, or amend it. And what happened is the city council leadership, Maggie Lewis specifically, came out to me out of the blue. I didn't know it was going to happen. And she just basically said, we're doing a moratorium on data centers. So instead of having a set of development standards, she said that she wanted to amend it to say, let's have a moratorium in the city of Indianapolis for any new zoning petitions for data centers until December 31st of 2027. And that process started in committee for us and then ultimately ended up in our full council meeting about 2 Mondays ago, where we passed that in our full council's final adoption. It finally went back to the Metropolitan Development Commission yesterday, or which would have been Wednesday, August 19th. And it was their job to either accept our amendment or the city council's amendment that came over or deny it. They ultimately accepted it, which means until December 31st of 2027, no new petitions for data centers can be filed with the city of Indianapolis.
14: Now, this doesn't mean that petitions have already been approved will be halted. It's just that going forward, no new petitions.
13: Exactly. So there are 3 projects in the works right now. You know, I've personally involved with one called DC Blocks. I think one of the bigger ones that have hit the news, not the biggest in size, has been the Metro Blocks. And then there's Sabey down in Decatur. All 3 of those projects are still actively going through permitting. They're going through tax abatement conversations, incentive discussions. All of those things are still actively moving forward at this time.
14: Our guest on the program today is Michael Paul Hart, City County Council Member, Republican. I wouldn't necessarily say a proponent, but he doesn't oppose data centers. But this week at City County Council and the Metropolitan Development Commission, a moratorium was put on data centers until December of 2007, to this December 31st, 2007, which ironically is what, almost 2 months after the upcoming municipal election?
13: Exactly. Yeah, the timing is right after the election, right when a new council is going to be coming in. And, you know, I heard you in that midterm there. One of the things that I want to, you know, make folks aware of is, you know, these developments are like any other type of development. There can be good ones and bad ones. And I've seen that in my district in the last 2 years. I've been on the opposition side of a data center development when Google tried to bring an opportunity to District 20. And it was just a bad deal for a handful of reasons, from the water usage to the financial impact to the physical impact on the community that was in. Now, on the other side of the coin, I've got one right now that's in a heavy industrial area. It's a closed loop water system, meaning it doesn't use any more water than what it's already filled up with, like a radiator in your car. And the finances are phenomenally good. And a lot of that money stays in District 20, to where, you know, it's a really hard investment to say no to. So, you know, I've been on both sides. I've said no to one and I've supported one. And I think that's the position that the city should have been taking when looking at these development types, is that putting a blanket statement like a moratorium and say all of them are bad is an irresponsible way to look at economic development for the city of Indianapolis.
14: What about a lot of councils say, look, we've been listening to our constituents don't want, and we're just basically putting a pause on everything so everybody can take a step back, to take a deep breath, and we can figure out what's right, not only what's right for the city of Indianapolis, but also what's the right fit for the city of Indianapolis.
13: Yeah, you know, and I got to remind folks, right, we've done that. already, right? I mean, that was the first step that we spent and the city spent a few months on, having public meetings. They had a consultant. They put all those things together. You know, to me, it was a failure of on the city's behalf of making that more public, that was going on. You know, there's a group that comes out to these meetings over and over again, and you'll notice them because they're always in a red shirt and they're always yelling, most of the time yelling at the top of their lungs. And they don't want a moratorium, Abdul. They just want to ban data centers. And so what I try to remind people is that, you know, there's individually, I've got 42,000 people in my council district. We see the same group of people over and over that are doing these oppositions. And I think it takes a lot more responsibility on the counselor to actually step back and say, well, hold on now. I'm noticing a pattern here. I've got to actually do what should be the harder decision, which is accept a set of development standards now. You can continue to work on them moving forward, which is what people are asking. If they're not right today, it doesn't stop us from continuing to make them better, those standards better. But what's also important to note is when you get a development that's coming to your district, you work with the community. And I've done that twice now on setting what are called development commitments. And those are recorded on the property. They live forever with the recorder's office. And those standards, those commitments can go above and beyond any development standards that are put in place, essentially by the MDC or by the City County Council combined. So even if there's something that a particular counselor doesn't see, or a group of citizens don't see, that they want more restrictive, that opportunity is still there when a petition is coming through the MDC.
14: Has there been any, to the best of your knowledge, any sort of council surveys or polling or maybe council district surveys? You know, to constituents, do you support data centers? Do you support data centers with restrictions? Do you oppose data centers? Because I know at the legislature, they do legislative surveys all the time. I don't know if anyone's done anything like this at the council level.
13: You know, I think I've tried them and I get pretty low results. I had like 9 people, I think, respond to me. And I put out a newsletter to 5,000 people every week.
14: I know I'm one of them.
13: You know, and I have anywhere between 500 and 700 readers, right? And so I know people are seeing it. And when I put mine out, I had like 9 people respond, right? I know Andy Nielsen put one out and he had, I think, a couple hundred people respond. And I'm sure, you know, these data center companies are doing it, which we're not seeing their responses. So I know it's happening. You know, again, I know the city actually put out multiple when they were going through the fact-finding process of doing it through DMD, and then they hosted multiple events. Shoot, I've even met with constituents one-on-one, actually in group settings, and have taken their feedback and then brought that back to the city on interests of the community. So I'd say it's happening. Just like everything else, though, most people aren't looking at data center developments. Most people aren't looking at gas station developments either, right? And so that's where we as the elected officials have to come in and take the responsibility, take the time, look at the information, understand what is truth from fact. And I think that's a big part of this conversation is you can read whatever you want to read online, right? There's like anything else, there's good attorneys and there's bad attorneys, right? There's good doctors and there's bad doctors. And there's been good examples of data centers and bad examples of data centers. And if somebody's adamantly opposed to them, they can go online and find all the bad examples in the world. And that's what they'll see.
14: And more with Michael Paul Hart. Just a minute, you're listening to the weekend edition of Abdul Large, show 93 WIBC.
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14: Welcome back, folks. 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Our guest on the program today, Michael Paul Hart, Indianapolis City County Council, District 20, talking about the data center debate here in the city of Indianapolis. Not a good week for data centers, and so to speak. City County Council and the Metropolitan Development Commission both approved a moratorium on data centers until December 31 of 2027, which is about 7 weeks after the next municipal election, which say for that, folks, with what you will. So we're having this data center discussion. It seems to me, Michael, that for some strange reason, data centers have just become basically a four-letter word that you can throw data centers in front of anything and it's bad. But hey, here's mom's apple pie. But that apple pie was made at a data center. Ah, we can't have it. Or hey, here's something that we can rescind the wheel tax if we have a data center. What in your opinion has made data centers a pejorative?
13: Yeah, so I think the unknown part of it is what has made them that way. You know, they're not new by any means. And, you know, having been around the technology for a long time, there was a similar wave of data centers like this when cloud computing was becoming very popular in like the early 2000s, when, you know, basically every large company, medium-sized company in the world has a small data center, right? I mean, that's where they're just keeping their data at the smallest level. So when cloud computing happened, they started, you know, big companies like Amazon and Google and Microsoft, they saw a business opportunity, right? They said, well, we're going to create data centers and then lease out the space to other companies that don't want to host their own hardware, right? They don't want to maintain their own data center. And that was the first, you know, really hockey stick growth we saw, like I said, back in the early 2000s. And we had a very similar motion of data centers, but not to the extent of the pushback on them, right? Or at least I wasn't doing politics then, so I'm not sure if there was as much pushback, or not. And so what happened, why that it kind of decreased a little bit or the demand went down is because people started realizing, well, it's a lot more expensive to pay for, you know, some to host, to pay for leased space on a data center than just host your own, right? Think of leasing a car versus buying a car, right? With the leased car space, or the leased car, you're going to keep paying that lease in perpetuity and so you go get a new one, right? If you buy a car, eventually you're going to own that asset and your costs will go down outside of any type of deferred maintenance, right? Very similar type of ownership models there. And here we are again now where there was a new reason to build more functioning for data. And it's not just AI. I mean, AI is a very big accelerator of that, but so is everything else, right? I mean, people really enjoy downloading their favorite songs from Spotify or having them available at their fingertips at any minute, or going and doing the same thing with virtually any movie that's out there. You know, all the medical records available to us, outside of all the social media and things that exist, you can't do your daily life now without interacting with some sort of technology that has to use a data center. And so, you know, think about ordering your groceries, right? Or ordering the last thing you got off of Amazon. All of that information is stored somewhere. And so, you know, we as a society are a product of the demand of data centers. And that's the reality of it. And, you know, I do think we get to a position eventually where our energy supply isn't capable of providing any more energy for data centers. So I think we hit, you know, some roadblocks eventually. And then the conversation we may turn to is on nuclear energy versus anything else. But ultimately, you know, we are the cause. We as consumers are the cause of the proliferation of data centers. And, you know, honestly, that's the way that I think we're going to continue to trend.
14: Michael Paul Hart with us for a few minutes on the program today. Michael, City County Council, District 20, the east side of town, a data center, I won't say proponent, but he doesn't oppose data centers, even though the City Council basically approved a moratorium on data centers.

0: Pat Sullivan here. Have you been dreaming about endless hot water, a lower gas bill, and extra space all summer long? 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It's what dreams are made of.
1: And there are some designs that do that, right? And that's why I was opposed to the Google data center, because it was going to use 4 million gallons of water a day. And I said, absolutely not. There are better designs out there, like the closed loop. The noise conversation, right? That always seems to be another one that I hear when going through these conversations. And that's why site selection is so important, right? Don't put these right next to a residential neighborhood. That just doesn't make any sense. I mean, and I'll keep using the two examples that I've just been part of here in the city over and over again, right? But like the Google one, if they're putting IKEA-sized buildings right next to houses or proposing it, that was a bad idea. Now, the one I was supportive of, it's in an I-3 district, which is an industrial zoned 3 district, which is classified for chemical use facilities, right? It's on the old Ford motor plant. There's scrap yards and metal coating facilities and semi-truck distribution centers in these same spaces, right? Okay, that building's not going to have as much as an impact. It's already noisy in that location. You know, the other things are the diesel generators with folks. It's the two things, right? It's the exhaust on them, but it's also the storage of the diesel gas. But on the same time, I've got a lot of trucking in District 20, and those are producing a lot more diesel exhaust than those generators that are really as backup, right? And so to me, it all boils down to knowledge, and it's what I think the problem is, which happens a lot, right? It happens with many things, is the attention that the news is going to get and going to get paid is when things are exciting and people are clicking on them, right? And so if headline reads something negative about data centers, folks are more likely going to go click and read about that. Same like where they give the phrase, if it bleeds, it reads, right? I mean, that's why crime is always the number one topic in news media. And that's what people are interested in reading. So that's, I think, why they have such a bad reputation right now, is because it's the level of knowledge, the level of understanding. And then the media has been able to find out that, look, if I, you know, phrase these headlines in a certain way, I get more clicks. The more clicks I get, the more we get paid. And that is just the truth of how I see it.
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2: News. I'm Paul Stevens. President Trump in South Carolina Friday night supporting Republican Senator Darlene Graham's campaign for a full term despite some recent shaky debate answers regarding national security.
3: She's more about affordability. She's about what we have, how much a loaf of bread is going to cost, how much beef is going to cost.
2: U.S. Supreme Court Chief Justice John Roberts issuing an injunction Friday, allowing above-ground construction on that controversial White House ballroom to continue. The administration is pleased.
4: We are extraordinarily appreciative of the Chief Justice, and we have been saying all along, since day one, that this is something the president has complete authority to do as the commander-in-chief and the chief executive of this country.
2: Attorney General Todd Blanche on Fox's Saturday in America, the National Trust for Historic Preservation sued to block that construction work. 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
11: Hey, folks, thank you for sticking around and listening, and please stick around for this home stretch of this weekend's edition of Abdul at Large here on 93 WIBC. Michael Paul Hart, Indianapolis City County Council, with us on the program today. Mike, I want to change gears a little bit because this also just came up this week. I know we hadn't planned to talk about it, but you're on the Public Safety Committee, correct?
12: Yes, that is correct.
11: Because a big debate has started about flock cameras, the other new bit of technology that has gotten all the people a rage and ticked off, saying it's violating the right to privacy. First of all, how does IMPD in Indianapolis use flock cameras?
12: I'm glad you asked. So I actually had the opportunity. I did a ride along on July 31st with an IMPD officer from the hours of 8 p.m. till 2 a.m. in the downtown district. And that was actually one of the things I asked this officer as I'm riding around his vehicle. I said, show me what flock looks like, right? Because I think a lot of us think, well, it's a camera and it's taking pictures of you. Well, what I wanted to see is I want to see what you see, Mr. Officer. And he showed me. And so he basically pulls up his laptop, and on it is an application that was opened up, and they were able to type in a license plate number, and then show basically the traffic pattern of that vehicle. And I said, well, how do you use this type of information? And he said, well, what I do is when I know that I've got the time to go look for known felons that are out in Indianapolis, and I know their license plate number, and I'm out looking for somebody or looking for a particular vehicle, that's how he explained his use of it, is that he's typing in that and then trying to identify it if it's within his district. And so what could be seen actually on the application itself was just the license plate of the vehicle, and it was the back of the vehicle. You could not see inside of it. You couldn't see the driver. You couldn't see through the windows. You could only see the license plate, and then there was kind of like a heat map overlay of the geography of where it had been. And so that's what my experience was actually looking at it, seeing it. You know, I've heard mixed reviews from people on their opinion of it, both in my constituency and then in other parts of the city. I've certainly had people write me concerned about their privacy because of the cameras, but I've equally had people write me asking how they can get them installed in their neighborhoods because they've got people breaking into cars and they want to catch the people that are breaking in. And so I think it's, again, I think it's another media thing, right, where it's easy to talk about, easy to get clicks. But I think it is a nuanced conversation where we must respect people's privacy. Everybody does have a right to privacy. But it's also a nuanced conversation of, you know, how better can you protect the city of Indianapolis with it versus how much risk is being used at that same time.
11: And speaking of that nuanced conversation, and you're right, people do have a right to privacy. However, I want to say the rule is, I remember my old constitutional law class, it's where you have a reasonable expectation of privacy. For example, if you're in your backyard, you know, having a cookout or having a beer or just relaxing, and you got trees all around you, the government really has you have a reasonable expectation of privacy. However, if you're, say, on a public street and out in public and anybody can see with their naked eye, is there really a reasonable expectation of privacy if you're out in public?
12: Yeah, and I'm not an attorney, so I'll take your word for it. But I mean, I think what you're getting at, right, is, hey, you're out in a public, you're driving in a vehicle that has a registered identification plate on the back of it. Anybody can really take a picture of it at that point in time. And so by agreeing to, I guess the question is, you know, by agreeing to, you know, putting an identification plate on the back of your vehicle and driving around, are you giving up a right to your privacy?
11: Michael Paul Hart with us on the program today. And Michael, I want to say also, there have been, like you said, there are, you know, good data centers, bad data centers. There are, you know, good lawyers, bad lawyers, also good police officers, and some police officers who are questionable. Because I know I've been seeing stories about some folks in law enforcement sort of using the Fox to, you know, to stalk people, like, you know, ex-girlfriends, ex-spouses, doing things that the Fox were not intended to be used for.
12: Certainly, and it's a tool, right? I mean, it's a tool like anything else. I mean, we also give them guns and tasers, right? And, you know, we give them training on that, and we expect them to use those tools in responsible ways. And like to your point, right, there's good and there's bad. And there was a recent news article about an individual officer who was using it in inappropriate ways. And, you know, I'm grateful IMPD, you know, took quick action, right? They terminated him immediately for doing that, which I think is a good example. But we do have to, you know, remember that it's a tool and there's a lot of tools, and, you know, we've got to weed out the bad actors when we find them.
11: Have you heard from IMPD officers about Flock? What are their thoughts?
12: I mean, the one that I did ride with, he was supportive of it. You know, he found it helpful in doing his investigative work and his trying to, you know, keep Indianapolis safe. So, you know, that was the one conversation. I did have a conversation with the chief of police on it, and her explanation was essentially the one that I just gave you about tools, right? That it is a tool and it needs to be used responsibly, just like the other tools that they're given. And I agree with that sentiment. It is a tool and it does need to be used responsibly, and people's, you know, right to privacy does need to be respected. So that's really the feedback I've gotten from at least those two levels of law enforcement.
11: Now, obviously, as an elected official, you want to do the right thing. You also want to communicate with your constituents. Has the conversation advanced far enough that you start hearing from constituents about Flock cameras, or is it still in sort of those early phases?
12: Just a couple, right? Just where I was giving the example, you know, right after I did the ride along, I put out my newsletter and somebody reached out to me and basically said, hey, please do a ride along in my neighborhood, right? And please send more officers over here. And then they sent me Ring cameras, right? Which I think is an interesting part of this conversation is, you know, how many of the doorbell cameras are people putting on their house and what privacy is given up with that. But she was essentially asking, you know, hey, come out here because look at all this video footage. And that's when she was asking me of, you know, how can how can we get a flock camera in our neighborhood? And, you know, I did some research with her, and it turns out if you have community cameras in your neighborhood, or I even think Ring cameras, you can connect those to the flock system. There's like a community flock database that any individual can share their camera feed with. So that's actually a pretty interesting piece of information I found out. But I have had another person write out to me, and he said, hey, you know, we do need to put, or at least examine and see what we have out there in terms of responsibility trainings, ethical guidelines, and placement, and how those locations are placed. So I think it's worth a review on that. I do, you know, take his input seriously. And I think those are some of the conversations that given the feedback we've seen, because I mean, the media is only going to report if people are talking about it. We should have a conversation about the acceptable use, the privacy, the ethics, and the location placements based on, you know, a particular set of criteria.
11: So let me ask you this, little friend, before I let you go here. Have there been any sort of flying flocks lately, as in drones and camera surveillance over neighborhoods to, you know, deal with crime or maybe spot crime before it starts? Or is that not a conversation? Or is that too RoboCop of a conversation to have right now?
12: No, it's not. Again, I'll tell you two stories. So one, I know there are some level of drones today, and they, a lot of the times I know they're used in like special event scenarios when you have large groups of people. Essentially today they are manned by an officer that has been trained on it. They've got it basically in the trunk of their vehicle. They take it out, you know, and then start flying it, and they can then see from it. But I had the opportunity to go to what's called the Rock, which is just a location where a lot of intel happens for IMPD. It's over here on the east side of Indianapolis, and they invited me out because they were testing some new technology, which was essentially drones that were controlled from behind your desk. Like, I'm sitting behind my desk right now. I've got a keyboard and mouse, and I went to the police station, and I was sitting behind a computer monitor, and I was flying a drone somewhere in Indianapolis. And they basically showed me how they were able to identify an individual who had just shot at police and then was driving away, and then, you know, sort of running on foot, trying to blend in, and they could identify the person. The camera technology was that good, and show the weapon in the individual's pants. And then that helped direct police to that person. They ultimately caught that person, and, you know, he went to jail, at least before the prosecutor got to him.
11: All righty. We've covered a lot of tech ground today. Whether we're talking about, flight cameras or data centers, the whole nine yards. So, Michael, my friend, always good to chat with you, sir. If somebody wants to get it on your email list, where can they get a hold of you?
12: Certainly. Easy enough. MichaelPaulHart.com. And as soon as you sign up, you'll get the newsletter every Sunday about 8 a.m.
11: All right. Michael, my friend, hey, thank you for being with us. Always good to chat with you, sir.
12: All right. Thank you.
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0: Welcome back, folks. Appreciate you spending part of your Saturday with us. 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Well, if you like art, I got a show for you, ladies and gentlemen. It is called Pinrod. The Pinrod Arts Fair coming up September 12th, next month here in Indianapolis. And join us on the Newsline to talk about all that is no strangers program, a little bit of a strangers program, Tom Naske, who is the 2026 Pinrod Fair chairman. So, Tom, my friend, thank you very much for being with us. Always good to chat with you, sir.
1: Yeah, likewise. Thanks for having us on. We really appreciate it.
0: So for folks who may not know exactly what is Pinrod, I'll ask you, what is Pinrod?
1: Yeah, so Pinrod is an organization. This is actually our 60th year as an organization. We're an all-volunteer organization that puts on our main event, obviously, is the Pinrod Art Fair, but we're bigger than that in that we have three or four other events throughout the year. All the proceeds we raise from all of our events, we pool together into a pot of money, and we actually grant out the money at the end of the year through our granting process. So, like I said, an all-volunteer organization that is trying to raise money and awareness for art and art education.
0: Now, when we talk about art, what kind of art are we talking about? Are we talking like, the classic, Mona Lisa, or dogs playing cards?
1: Yeah, all of it. So the cool thing about the actual fair itself, the Pinrod Art Fair, is we'll have over 350 artists across 20 different mediums. So we'll have jewelry, we'll have ceramics, we'll have oil-based paintings, we'll have all different kinds of styles and everything in between. So that's the coolest part, I think, about Pinrod is we have all these artists come from all over the country. Over half our artists come from out of Indiana to Pinrod to showcase their art. It's the largest single-day art fair. We'll get over 20,000 people to show up to Newfields and support the art community.
0: Now, I remember I used to work at WXNT Radio. This was like years and years ago when I had more hair and less stomach. I remember, I want to say Pinrod was actually at the Broad Ripple Park is where it was. This was like a million years ago. And I never forget being there because, like I said, this was like a long, long time ago. My favorite piece of art, I wish I would have bought it. I kind of talked about it before we started our conversation. It was a painting of Adam and God, and they were wrestling each other, and God had Adam in a headlock. On the mat, the referee was sort of like one, two, and get ready to three. I was like, I gotta have that. So if it's there, if someone still has that 20 years later, that one's mine. So keep your hands off of it. So,
1: I hope it's there. It might be there. I'm not sure. what is interesting about our art fair is we're what's called a juried art fair. And so what that means to be a juried art fair is we actually get over 600 applications applying into Pinrod. And then there's five volunteers from the local community that actually rank all the different artists. And then based on that ranking determines whether or not they get in or don't get in. And so we leave that up to the experts to decide who's worthy enough to get into Pinrod. But we are a juried art fair, which means not everyone who applies to get into Pinrod actually gets accepted into Pinrod.
0: So how do they decide who gets into Pinrod? Is it, is it the uniqueness of the art? Is it different?
1: Yeah, it's a scoring system, and there's five or six different selection criteria that they'll score the artists on. Creativity, artwork, depending on the medium, there's all these different criteria. One of the biggest things that goes on, that is getting a little in the weeds, but one of the biggest things that happens in the art community is there's a lot of artists that will go buy art from someone else and then resell it via their booth, and they're doing a really good job of identifying those people that are there. And so really trying to make sure that it's all original art that is showing up to the art fair, and they do a good job, like I said, of identifying those areas to making sure that we kind of keep the standard high in terms of the artists we let in.
0: I mean, people are trying to game the system in the art world? You're kidding. No.
1: Yeah, right.
0: I'm shocked. Wow. Imagine that. Someone trying to game the system. Well, okay, tell you what, I'll get your art, I'll sell, then I'll cut you, I'll pay the proceeds.
1: Yeah.
0: You know what? In a weird way, I know it's totally wrong, but in a weird way, I can respect that, even though it's totally wrong. Like, no, you shouldn't be doing that. But every once in a while, you got to apply creativity. Even now, I know you're going to do that because you're Pinrod, you're the good guy. I'll be the bad guy on this one, my friend. Tom Naske, the chairman of the 2026 Pinrod Art Fair at Newfields this year, September 12th. But also, you guys have an event up on September 11th.
1: Yeah, so September 11th is our preview event. It's a little more elevated experience. It's a 21 and over event. It's an elevated price point as a result of that. But the idea is that you can preview specific art areas. If those are familiar with Pinrod, it's the green and blue areas in Pinrod. So you'll get a preview on the artists. Again, less than 2,000 people there, a little more intimate setting, food, drinks included, obviously music, entertainment, et cetera. And the idea is that it's a preview party to celebrate all the great things we're doing, but also allows us an additional way to raise money for all of our great causes that we're trying to get back to.
0: And what are some of the causes that the proceeds that you raise at Pinrod, what are some of the causes, organizations that are on the donor list?
1: Yeah, it's great. So we this past year in 2026 was based on our 2025 results. We granted out over $315,000 to over 90 different organizations that represented 40 different zip codes. And so what organizations? All of it. I mean, there's tons of different art organizations that exist out there. Riley's art children therapy program, they receive a grant from us. Tinley Accelerated Schools, they receive a grant from us. The idea is that there is so much funding that's getting cut across all these different areas. Where can we plug in and offer our small amount of support to these organizations that can maybe have an impact in the community? And so the grant application process, I think we received over $700,000 of requests. Not every organization got a grant. I think we had 120 organizations request for a grant, and we narrowed it into about 95 organizations actually received a grant. And again, $315,000, not the full $700,000 of ask. So the need is there, the asks are there, and we're trying to do what we can to run a really good fair that, again, will raise all the money back to grant into the community for 2027.
0: And it's interesting you bring that up because, like I said, you don't need to tell me that money's tight. I mean, we're all having to, you know, pinch and scratch and save a little bit. So I understand how, it's important that organizations like yours, you know, get the funding they need, to help deal with the art, related issue. Because I tell people art is not just, you know, somebody, you know, getting a paint in an easel and being Bob Ross. It's a lot more to it than that. And also, for a lot of kids, a lot of places, art is like it's a positive, release. So they don't go out and get into trouble later on.
1: Oh, there's so many mental health benefits, creative benefits. I mean, we're in the world of AI that's all science and math, and there's a lot of creativity out there that the other side of the brain can do. And so the more you can pour into that, and it doesn't take a lot of dollars. I mean, you talk to some of these school areas, and they're like, man, if we could just have some art boxes that you could donate to us, we can be in the middle of social studies, pull out our art boxes, and we'll do 15 minutes of art creativity that we can be targeted to developing in the youth. So there's just so many different ways that you can have an impact. And we're trying to find these great programs that are out there that are getting a ton of cuts across the board. And all the cuts are happening both in, you know, art and more the creative mediums.
0: Speaking of creative mediums, how does have you folks taken into account things like AI, ChatGPT, Claude, you know, Gemini, where you can basically draw anything and everything? And how do you distinguish between the AI generated art versus the real art? Or have we gotten to that point yet?
1: You know, this is, it's happening for sure. And this is where the jury comes in and helps us a ton, is identifying what those are, what they look like, and making sure that we don't allow them to come into the art fair. Cause we do want, obviously, original art coming into the actual fair.
0: Yeah. Because, as I jokingly told somebody, I wish you had like a little scanner. The way you could like to point the scanner, like, yep, that's sorry, dude. That is so AI. You know, can't help you with that one.
1: We need AI to train it, but okay, is this AI or not AI?
0: Yeah, pretty much. Tom, we got a couple minutes left here before we close up shop here. What would you say as Pinrod has sort of changed and evolved and developed over the years, what would you say is the big difference between this Pinrod in 2026 versus Pinrod when you first started versus when Pinrod actually first started itself?
1: Yeah, I mean, I think the core values are still there. We're a mission-aligned organization trying to cultivate arts and culture throughout Central Indiana. And I think that's very much holds true today. You know, we're a volunteer-only organization. That's been the same case for 60 years, which is actually kind of incredible to think about. A volunteer-only organization existing for 60 years. No one's paid any dollars as a result of being in Pinrod, but through the goodness of everyone's heart and being willing to volunteer their time, the organization can continue. I think one of the things that it's funny because it's our 60th year, we're doing a lot of history and reflection on that. I do think we've been able to tell our story a lot more effectively about the impact we can have in the community. And as we're able to tell that story, it's resulted in us allowing to raise more dollars, either through sponsorship or donation or whatever it can, and really get the message out to not only our vendors, our patrons, et cetera, is, hey, the more money you can give back to us, the more impact we can have in the community. And one of the things I'm most excited about is we have a legacy fund within Pinrod that is now getting to the point where we can actually give donations out of that legacy fund. We gave our first donation out of the legacy fund this past year, which was the Gavin sculpture in Broad Ripple. And I'm really excited to see what else we can do with that legacy fund to have a bigger impact, particularly in the public art, but also just bigger projects that exist throughout Central Indiana.
0: All right. Well, our guest on the program today has been Tom Askey. Tom is the 2026 Pinrod Art Fair Chairman at Newfields on September 12th. So, Tom, my friend, as always, sir, thank you very much for being with us. Nothing but the best of luck.
1: Yeah, thank you so much for having us on. And if anyone wants any tickets, Pinrod.org, and you'll get access to both Evening with Pinrod and Fair tickets as well. So check us out, social media as well. Thank you.
0: And we'll talk to you next week. Take care.
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16: It's a back and forth. I'm Paul Stevens, Fox News. Canada now saying they will retaliate with tariffs of their own. This after the Trump White House hit Canada with a 50% tariff on some goods.
17: The U.S. announced 50% tariffs on $20 billion worth of Canadian products after these negotiations stalled as Canadian Prime Minister Carney criticized these developments. And he says that Canada will match those tariffs dollar for dollar and that the new details about all of this will come out in the days ahead.
18: The United States proposed new terms that were uneconomic, unfair, and undermined the net benefits for Canada and called into question the reliability of any deal.
17: And amid the conflict with Iran, Treasury Secretary Scott Bessent is expected to hold a press conference on Monday after threatening to have, quote, the toughest sanctions in history on Iran. Well, Iran denouncing those plans.
16: And that's Fox's Alex Hogan at the White House. Tensions over the Strait of Hormuz continue. This is President Trump declares economic sanctions on Iran, and Iran pushes back, claiming it's negotiating from a place of strength. Fox's Jonathan Hunt in Tel Aviv.
8: With the economic pressure about to be stepped up by the U.S., we're getting more belligerent statements from the Iranian leadership today. The Speaker of the Iranian Parliament suggesting that Gulf countries might be looking at a post-war order that effectively sidelines the U.S. He wrote on X today, quote, "We've received numerous messages from neighboring countries about shaping new security arrangements and economic cooperation in the region. The United States put the security of every single one of its allies at such risk through bullying and pure disregard for their interests for the sake of Israel. But with prices rising in Iran and the availability of goods falling, that is not a universally shared response."
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14: Totaling up the damage, I'm Ryan Hedrick, and here's what's trending this hour. Indiana's congressional delegation pushing the White House for more help, urging President Trump and FEMA to issue a major disaster declaration for the state.
19: It'll be compared to things like Katrina, North Carolina, Mystic Camp near Kerrville, Texas. When you have pictures of our floods being seen on TV for up to a week, that doesn't happen very often.
14: Governor Mike Braun, in a letter Friday night, the delegates say Indiana has seen multiple weather-related deaths since August 11th. More than 1,000 families forced from their homes and hundreds of thousands of people have been without power. The governor says damage to property could range anywhere from $550 to $5 billion. Gunshots reported on the west side of Indianapolis on Friday night, right before midnight, and a person hit right near West Ohio, North Addison Streets. They're still looking for the person that shot him. Jurors not agreeing on a final verdict in the rape trial against a former IU student named Noah Apgar ended in a deadlocked jury on Friday. Apgar accused of raping two women at the university in 24.
20: This is a high-profile case. It's one that's been dragging out for, you know, now almost 2 years. So this is something that the prosecutor's office has probably focused on a lot. They will more than likely retry this.
14: Attorney Mario Masolamani. I'm Ryan Hedrick on the level, on the go, and at WIBC.com. Now your forecast from the American Standard Cooling Weather Center.
21: For tonight, partly cloudy. There is a chance for a patchy fog to develop overnight with a low near 61. And for tomorrow, partly cloudy skies with a very weak shower chance in place. It will be slightly cooler. I am Fox 59 meteorologist Amber Hardwick for 93 WIBC.
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0: I first got introduced to El Rey del Mundo, the cigar, from a brand they have called, or a cigar they have called, The Appointment. And you and I have smoked that. I think we did it on the show. Right now, it's eluding me. I'm like, this cigar works. I think we definitely did do it on the show. We did it last year, and it was actually one of the cigars I was considering for my top three. The Appointment is a really good smoke. And the more I have smoked that cigar, I'm like, this cigar needs to get back on my list somewhere. So when I came across the King of the World VSOP, I was like, yes, please. And I'm not going to, you know, foreshadow, but you're going to say it as well.
1: Try yes, it. Please.
0: There it is. It's just that it didn't even hold up a cue card.
2: I did it like a big boy.
0: It's eat, drink, smoke. That was creepy. That was, I don't know. Something about that made me feel uncomfortable.
2: Let me try that again. I did that like a big boy.
0: Still creepy. Eat, drink, smoke. That's the name of the show, in case you weren't aware. I'm Tony Katz, and that right there is everybody's favorite amateur big boy, Fingers Malloy. Still super creepy. This is the King of the World VSOP. Now, VSOP is a cognac term, very superior old pale. That's where you see that. I knew it as very special old pale. They just wanted to denote that this is something special. There's also a limited edition King of the World, which is done by Justo Arroa and Aladino Cigars. Justo is absolutely fantastic. I love what they do. I actually checked with him to see if this was his. This is not his.
2: Okay.
0: This is not what he does there. But there's a lot of tobacco that's grown by the Arroa family that's utilized in the Appointment. There, I believe it's their Cameroon wrapper in The Appointment that's done by them. This is El Rey, R-E-Y, El Rey del Mundo, King of the World, the VSOP. This is just out. So this is a Sumatra wrapper. This is an Ecuadorian Sumatra, 6x52, which means it's 6 inches long. Always makes Fingers Malloy laugh. And the ring gauge is a 52, the diameter of the cigar, or how thick it is around. Again, with the laughter. So a 64 ring gauge would be a full 1 inch around. Now, this is done with a band up top, a band at the bottom, and then this, they kind of wrap it in that thin cedar that you sometimes see. What's interesting is that all the bands came off at once.
2: Oh, for you.
0: Yeah, because I'm a professional.
2: Not for me.
0: And the band is beautiful. It's like a steel gray and gold with white. Like, I totally, totally dig it. I also love this wrapper. This is a really getting into the blacks wrapper. There's a slightest bit of grit suede going on. Oil, nice. Maybe if I was a particular guy, I could say you could use a little more heft. But everything about the cigar is like, oh, that's luscious. That's rich right there.
2: Yeah, and, you know, we haven't gotten into the hand feel yet. It may be maybe a tad light.
0: Whatever that is, whatever you can do with the thinness between your thumb and your pointer finger, it's that.
2: Yeah. Other than that, no complaints. I lit mine up about 5 minutes ago and a nice even burn right off the bat. And, my goodness, this is one of those shows, Tony, where I feel like we are going to completely engulf the, studio with, smoke. The smoke coming off of this is incredible.
0: I approve this message. So I'm just lighting mine. Fingers has lit his. You want to get your notebooks out. What did you eat today? What did you drink today? The first day in central Indiana where we haven't had any rain. And let me tell you, we're both near where the floods are. So if you've heard about the floods in Indiana, you're talking about areas to the north of us in Anderson and a place called Newcastle, to the east of us in a place called Cambridge City. A lot of the imagery you have seen is from a place called Carmel. And that is where the river broke through a bridge, a small bridge, but now it's starting to combine with a creek. The creek is now flowing backwards, and it's possible that it's going to get to the river again, and it's going to cause the river to reroute into this massive quarry that we have in Carmel. It's going to change the complexion of the area. Roads are going to have to be rerouted. This is bad. Sewer mains may break. So this is right where I live. And this is bad, bad stuff. Now, we're dry here. We're safe. We didn't have the issues. Fingers, you didn't have, you're a little higher up.
2: Yeah.
0: You didn't have the issues. When we tell you, there are towns that Anderson very well. The idea that Anderson is going to be able to rebuild Anderson is one of those towns that was just starting to figure out how to build itself up, grow itself up. This is a place that had a General Motors plant, an automotive plant, right? It was a huge automotive town, and the plants went away. It's one of those kinds of towns and had to find a new way through. Cambridge City and Newcastle. Oh, you look at the streets of Cambridge City, and they are just littered 20 feet high with debris, furniture, everything else that got flooded out. So they've got it rough. Anderson, I am super concerned for.
2: Yeah, and there has been a lot of really fantastic coverage by citizen journalists, drone footage.
0: It has been so good. It's unbelievable. No news department in Indiana has beaten individuals on Facebook with drones and flying over these things and giving us views we never could have gotten before.
2: And the views are sobering. It's just terrible to see. And it's, you know, when you're by a river, you can maybe expect some of this, but the footage, the aerial footage of the stuff throughout Indiana is just disheartening.
0: So this is the biggest flooding, the highest cresting of what's known as the White River in 113 years. There are places inside Indianapolis and then these other places, and the damage is very, very real. We're going to be doing some work to help out and fundraise. These are our neighbors, for sure. But this is the first fully dry, non-humid day we've had in over a week where the humidity was like 1,800% and the rains were beyond torrential. And you because of all your gigs, you drove through that stuff.
2: Yeah, and it was terrible. And it got to the point last Sunday, I was driving and I thought, you know, the forecasts were saying, okay, the rain's going to stop. I was driving Sunday morning. It was like, it's raining again.
0: Yeah.
2: It just felt like it was not going to stop raining. Just terrible.
0: Yeah, it's called the derecho, D-E-R-E-C-H-O, and think of that as an inland hurricane. And that's what it is. It's these bands, and there's a great unpredictability. But you see the band, but you're not sure where the rains are going to pop up. Absolutely horrifying. But today is a good day, and hopefully things will continue to dry out. Get your notebooks. What'd you eat? What'd you drink? The weather, because it all has effect on palate. And then take the cigar, break it up into thirds. First third, second third, and final third, and then write down the flavors you get out of each third, no matter how weird, no matter how simple. And then when you try the cigar a month or 6 months from now, you're able to do that again and really kind of check your notes, get your through line, what you liked about the cigar here. This is the El Rey del Mundo, King of the World, VSOP, Ecuadorian Sumatra in the wrapper, Nicaraguan Habano in the binder, Nicaraguan and Dominican Habano in the filler.
2: Yeah, for me, you know, just lit it about less than 10 minutes ago, getting some nice wood. Maybe a little bit of leather. I don't know. What do you think?
0: I think it is. I've already smoked the cigar.
2: Mm.
0: I think this is an absolutely beautiful presentation. And El Rey del Mundo is starting to make their way onto my list of, oh, damn. Well, hello there. This is not overly rich. This is not overly sweet. This is not high spiced. There is a real movement of flavor happening here. And what Fingers is talking about, the leather and the wood, that's only the start of where this goes. We've got more on this cigar coming up. Keep it right here, guys. It's Eat, Drink, Smoke.
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0: I am not a kitchen gadget guy, as opposed to Fingers Malloy, who loves a good gadget.
1: I own all the kitchen gadgets.
0: As a matter of fact, with so many gadgets, when you walk into his kitchen, all you hear is...
1: Actually, that is true, but I stopped buying kitchen gadgets after Billy Mays passed away.
0: Oh, gone too soon.
1: Yes.
0: By the way, if you don't know that theme song, Miami Vice... Miami Vice. It's Eat, Drink, Smoke. I'm Tony Katz. Come on. Little respect. That's Fingers Malloy.
1: What do you want from me?
0: I wanted bigger laughs.
1: Oh, I'm
0: bigger
1: sorry.
0: Is always better.
1: Then you should have said Manimal. Thank you.
0: That or Cop Rock. We are smoking the El Rey del Mundo, King of the World, VSOP. We're going to get into this cigar. I'm telling you. I don't know what's going on there, but I want to dig in deep. I want to meet these people. There's something outrageously fascinating happening with this group. But the kitchen gadgets, like, I don't even have an air fryer, except I bought an infrared outdoor oven, and it turns out it's kind of like an air fryer. I'm not proud of myself. And my oven has an air fryer feature, which is called being an oven. It is, dude. The air fryer is such bull crap. It's not a thing. It's an oven.
1: You could say it's not a thing, but the Fingers Malloy Institute of Institutes for Institutes.
0: I love that place.
1: Did a study, and the air fryer industry, $27 billion a year.
0: $27 billion industry. That is true. So here are the kitchen gadgets, according to tastingtable.com, where you don't need these kitchen gadgets anymore. Here's 12 of them. So here's where it starts. Slow cooker. Which is what we call a crock pot, right?
1: I believe so.
0: On what planet do you not need a crock pot?
1: Apparently on Tasting Table's planet.
0: What? You load it, you go about your day, and dinner's ready by the time you come home. Sounds great in theory, but in practice, there are issues. As in, you actually have to load the cooker with ingredients before you leave for the day.
1: Who has the time for that, ladies and gentlemen?
0: Did you write this article? Hold on. By Fred Decker. Is that your pen name? Is that your nom de plume? Nom de plume?
1: No, that's Max Power.
0: Nice. That's Phil Simpsons, ladies and gentlemen. Excellent. Also known as Mr. Plow. His battles with the Plow King are infamous. My oldest is now into The Simpsons. He's been binge watching every season. He's
1: really?
0: Like, does everyone know about this show? I'm like, yes.
1: Did you make him stop at season 13?
0: No, I did not.
1: Oh, you probably should.
0: What happens in season 13?
1: You didn't hear?
0: No.
1: They shoot JR.
0: Is that right?
1: Yeah.
0: Oh, well, these things happen. Mm-hmm. Toaster. Now, they're talking about a sliced toaster here, right? Toaster oven, yes. It's a must.
1: See, I feel like...

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3: News. I'm Paul Stevens. Not the final say, but the U.S. Supreme Court will allow construction to continue on that controversial White House ballroom.
4: We are extraordinarily appreciative of the Chief Justice, and we have been saying all along, since day one, that this is something the President has complete authority to do as the Commander-in-Chief and the Chief Executive of this country.
3: Attorney General Todd Blanche on X, Senate Minority Leader Chuck Schumer saying the Supreme Court is rubber-stamping the President's vanity-driven corruption. He was not endorsed by President Trump, but Republican Congressman Ralph Norman thinks he can win a U.S. Senate race in South Carolina.
5: I can beat the candidate that the Democrats are putting up.
3: The president is supporting Darlene Graham, the sister of the late U.S. Senator Lindsey Graham. 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

0: drink, smoke, it is your cigar, bourbon, foodie, extravaganza. I'm Tony Katz. That right there is America's favorite amateur drinker. Fingers Malloy, that's a lot of smoke.
1: Yeah, it is.
0: That's a lot of smoke. Ooh. We are smoking from El Rey del Mundo. This is the King of the World, VSOP, 6x52. This is that Sumatra wrapper right there. This is Nicaraguan Habano in the binder, and it's Nicaraguan and it's Nicaraguan and Dominican Habano in the filler is what we've got right there. This is on the King of the World right there. I got that right. Dominican Habano, Nicaraguan in the filler. This is from General Cigars.
1: Oh,
0: just so you know, I mean, it's a large scale company.
1: Yeah, it is
0: pretty big.
1: Okay,
0: yes.
1: So we mentioned earlier this hour, we started getting into the flavor profile of the cigar, and I said that like there's a cedar, maybe some leather. I'm going to say something now. It's moving a little bit toward something that I'm worried. Maybe I shouldn't say this because you're going to probably think I'm crazy.
0: I might think you're crazy.
1: Dates?
0: Describe date, because that's a really interesting flavor.
1: It's like saying describe vanilla, you know.
0: It's
1: a fruit, but it's like that chew of a date. You get it. I'm terrible at this. I freely admit it. Describe dates. It's like describe cola. It's sweet, fruity, but like a dark fruit. It just to me. It's not like a cherry. It's not like it's difficult for me to explain. It's not like a fig. You know what I mean? But there's like a.
0: How about this? Work it the other way. Talk to me about sensations. Where do you feel it? Is it tongue? Is it palate? Is it back of throat? Is it
1: tongue?
0: Okay.
1: There's also a little bit of pepper starting to build in the back of my throat.
0: All right. I think that's absolutely accurate.
1: You're not getting any kind of fruit, like dark fruit,
0: dark fruit. No, I wouldn't say dark fruit. Date's really interesting. I don't know if I'm a guy who would say that. I think that if you argue there is a chew, if there is a very distinct flavor it's not necessarily herbal, but it's playing in more of a possibly a sweet floral capacity. Am I close?
1: Yeah, I misspoke because I wanted to make sure.
0: Because I didn't want to have this conversation at all. No, what you misspoke.
1: Well, when you look up the flavor of dates, it's caramel, brown sugar, honey, and molasses. And that's not what I'm it feels like to me it's like kind of a dark fruit, but it's not like a dark cherry or something. There's something else going on there, but it's very subtle. It's not something that hits you over the head like. But I will say when it comes to the cigar, so far, the notes that are there, none of them really hit you, right? I mean, there's the wood is there for me. The leather's there, but nothing.
0: But there is a brightness. What's happening on the tongue almost resembles the kind of bounce you get off of white pepper. That's not the flavor. The white pepper isn't there. It is richer. It is sweeter. It is more, I was going to say it's more subtle. It's just more blended. So there's this myriad of flavors that's happening at one time. There's also, for me, the slightest bit of, and where you want to talk about dark fruit, let's get into really deep cocoa dark chocolate.
1: Okay.
0: Start playing in that world. When you get into the 80% and stuff like that, is that what you're getting? Where fruit can sometimes match with chocolate, sometimes match with bitter. And you're getting that kind of flavor.
1: I feel like you've mentioned that before with coffee too, right?
0: Yeah.
1: Like a coffee bean.
0: Mm-hmm.
1: Where it's got that. That's interesting. It's very subtle, but it's something other than the leather, the wood, and I don't know why dates popped into my head, but that's what's like, this is like a date. But then looking back, I was like, well, no, it's not caramel or brown sugar. It was like, it reminded me of like a kind of a darker fruit. Maybe it's chocolate, but it's very subtle.
0: Yeah. This is the beauty. this is it, trying to figure out what that is. Because what I can tell you is that it is unlike the things that are spice bombs. It is unlike the things where you have a real leather forward sensation, which I happen to be a huge fan of. It is unlike things. It is not grass. It is not hay. There is something else happening here with these flavors. There's sometimes the concept of baking spice in a cigar, as opposed to spice that's white pepper, black pepper, red pepper, right? And baking spice is sometimes used as a bit of a catch-all when you can't figure out exactly where all the flavors are. Like sometimes a flavor will have a cookie kind of flavor, like a snickerdoodle flavor or a Christmas cookie kind of flavor, right? There's something specific that's
2: marzipan.
0: Happening. Well, that's just a terrible. Someone used that years ago in some review we read, and it has been something we have mocked ever since. Sorry. We're just not those people, but we do try and kind of figure out what it is. What I like about the cigar tremendously is that while there is this movement that is playing, and what is that? Is it fruit? Is it chocolate? Is it that? It's fundamentally different than other things where it's more baseline in its flavoring. It's moving, and there is still tobacco. So there's this through line of tobacco, and we talk about tobacco forward sometimes. There's this through line of tobacco, and all around it, these things are happening. And it's a beautiful, for the palate, it's such a different feel of a cigar, such a different flavor. That is, it's like, to an extent, it's a treat. It really is. This is Honduran in terms of origin where they make it, but it's the Sumatra with the Nicaraguan. So, and Nicaraguan and Dominican. So maybe it's how they're using the Habano and the binder and the filler. Maybe it's just this Sumatra right here, and it's a level of aging. I can't answer for you. Is there anything in this that would give you the sensation? You talk about dates. How about grapes? How about a red grape?
1: That's interesting.
0: Not fruit punch. No. Red grape, which also is a conversation of texture and how that plays into it.
1: Yeah. I don't have an answer for you on that.
0: I hear you. Don't have an answer. I mean, we'll work our way
1: through. How would you compare this to, you said the appointment that, mm-hmm. that we did last year?
0: Yeah.
1: Do you remember much about that cigar?
0: The appointment, which I'm telling you, the appointment Cameroon, right, is a Honduran Cameroon seed wrapper, but it's Connecticut broadleaf in the binder, Nicaraguan in the filler. So it's a much richer thing, although they will tell you that this is coming on to a full. This right here, the King of the World VSOP, is coming on to the full. And the answer is medium full.
1: Yeah. I was going to say, I'm waiting for it to build. I would have said medium.
0: Oh, you're dead inside. That's why.
1: Oh, okay.
0: Yeah. You are slowly, your whole body is deteriorating. Oh,
1: that's true.
0: You don't feel that? You don't feel it tongue and cheek and
1: medium.
0: Wow.
1: But it's building. Like we're barely, I may be starting to creep into the second third of the cigar because I'm smoking it way too fast.
0: But it's a pleasure.
1: Yes, absolutely.
0: It's
1: no
0: solid.
1: Complaints.
0: Fingers Malloy, is it in your humidor for $10 a stick?
1: Stop it.
0: It's insane. It doesn't make any sense at all. I bought a box. You need some?
1: Yes.
0: I bought a box and I'm going to buy some more. Now, I can't tell anybody that this is a daily. The King of the World from El Rey del Mundo. This is their King of the World VSOP. They also have a limited edition LE one. I haven't done that one yet. I don't know if I could do this every day. But is this weekly in my rotation? Undoubtedly, undoubtedly true. As a matter of fact, I want this with an espresso. I may do this over the weekend as a morning smoke.
1: And a morning smoke?
0: Yeah, I may see where I get. I want it because I think I'm right on the chocolate. I think I'm right on the dark chocolate. I think I may have something. I want something.
1: Oh, no, it'll go straight to my thighs.
0: Your thighs look great, by the way.
1: Oh, thank you. I appreciate that. I've been working out.
0: Everybody in the

0: 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On the level. On the go.
1: Indy Metro Police continue to say crime is trending in the right direction. I'm Ryan Hedrick. Here's what's trending this hour. IMPD says crime is down and the department has made progress unlike anything we've ever seen. IMPD Sergeant William Young said that to Fox News on Friday night after officers found a man shot near the west side, not far from West Ohio and North Addison Street.
2: We'll continue to do our part and we hope that the community will join us and continues to have those numbers decline.
1: The man who was shot is still alive. As far as we know, no arrests have been made. High school football kicked off Friday night, but the game between Muncie Central and Delta was about more than what happened on the field. The teams came together to remember Delta graduate Matthew Morey, whose body was discovered in the Mississinewa River after he jumped off the Iron Bridge. For players, coaches, and fans, it was an emotional way to start the season.
3: In a time like this, you know, that stuff takes a back seat and you are just there. You put yourself, you try to put yourself in the shoes of somebody who's going through a loss like that.
1: Family friend Ryan Flannery, his oldest son graduated just ahead of Morey at Delta. A man went to the St. Joseph County Jail Friday night seeking help after being stabbed near the Hope Rescue Mission. The man was banging on the jail's front lobby windows around 9 o'clock. Jail staff went outside, found what appeared to be a stab wound, and South Bend cops are looking into this. I'm Ryan Hedrick on the level on the go and at WIBC.com. Now your forecast from the American Standard Cooling Weather Center.
4: For tonight, partly cloudy. There is a chance for a patchy fog to develop overnight with a low near 61. And for tomorrow, partly cloudy skies with a very weak shower chance in place. It will be slightly cooler. I am Fox 59 meteorologist Amber Hardwick for 93 WIBC.
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6: That's what the New York Post said, not Fingers Malloy.
7: Okay.
6: I report, you listen.
8: So they hired whom?
6: They hired ex-gang members and a resident said, I don't know what we would do without them, told the California Post of the former gangster enforcements. It's one of this gentleman is one of 250 disgruntled locals and a slew of businesses among the region's multi-million dollar beachside homes who have been paying the unconventional ghost town consultants firm monthly to curb the local chaos caused by massive sprawling homeless encampments. And for those aren't familiar with what is going on out there, a good friend of ours a few years ago, Larry O'Connor went out there and was in Southern California and filmed right in front of like a BMW dealership.
7: Yeah.
6: And it was absolutely, it's just tent after tent after tent in front of businesses. And it's impossible to run a business when you, who's going to want to go into a business when you've got these tents and you've got people that may not be the most mentally stable, hassling people as they're going in and out. And so people have gotten so desperate in this area of Southern California, they're hired ex-gang members to take care of the problem.
8: It should be understood. Two things have to be understood here. First, that's how terrible leadership is in California. It's just terrible. And we can point to a lot of other states and a lot of other cities in all sorts of ways where they're unwilling to deal with the problem and recognize that it is us or them, and we have to choose us. We have to choose us. There has to be a standard. There have to be rules. There's so nothing new to this. The minute you start talking about the story, It reminded me that, you know, even in the U.S. Constitution, you can do letters of mark and reprisal. Well, letters of mark and reprisal are like, hey, I want to go to war with a country, but I don't want to declare war. So I'll hire some privateers, basically some ex-gang members, to go in there and handle this thing for me. And that is a constitutionally prescribed methodology. That's what it reminded me of. Yeah. Eventually, you got to actually handle the thing. And you can't handle it nice. You can't handle it good. And what the state will do is they'll come in and say, how dare you? And what these people won't do is they won't vote for somebody else. Yeah. They won't. That's the part that is so unbelievably frustrating. I don't care what your politics are. If the result is horror, that you have to hire ex-gang members or anybody else to keep the streets safe, something's wrong. And what's wrong is the leadership. You're supposed to vote them out, not be so dependent on a political party.
6: I just can't imagine, and going back to your experience there, when you're paying the amount of taxes that residents pay in California, and you can't even call local authorities to say, look at our neighborhood, will you please do something about this? And they just turn a blind eye to all of it. It has to be just ridiculously frustrating.
8: But that's an understatement. Let's argue that it's ridiculously frustrating. What do you do after that? And what you're supposed to do after that is change your vote, change your position. Send a message. I'm not talking about changing your soul, but make sure people know that you're not happy. When do they start doing that? When does that happen? And this is the part that for a lot of people, they shake their head and boggles the mind. When do they want better for themselves? I have a hard time feeling bad. I like the fact that they're doing something about what's happening. But you got to do more. Much, much more. It starts with the vote. This is Eat, Drink, Smoke.
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0: I am loving that we're going old school. We did old granddad last week, and this week you got me some Wild Turkey, and it's rye. Oh, so it's not that old school.
1: Oh.
0: Drat. But it's rye. I love rye. It's Eat, Drink, Smoke. I'm Tony Counts, and that right there is America's favorite amateur drinker, Fingers Malloy, and this is the good people at Wild Turkey. That's the Campari Group. This is their rare breed rye. Barrel proof. This is what happens when you let Fingers do the shopping. Coming in at 112.2 proof. Are you kidding? Are you kidding? 56.1% alcohol by a volume. Got Jimmy Russell's signature on it. That's how you know it's fresh, ladies and gentlemen. 51% corn, according to the mash bill over at BreakingBourbon.com. 51% corn, 51% rye, 37% corn, 12% malted barley. If it was 51% corn, it would be bourbon. And if it's not 51% corn, it can't be bourbon. So it's 51% rye. That's what makes it a rye whiskey. 37% corn, 12% malted barley. Very pretty. Very, very pretty. Kind of, it's a little bit orange. It's a little bit, maybe it's a little bit paler, but it's still a nice color overall. Can't say it's got a lot of viscosity. It doesn't really stick to the glass whatsoever. Holy, that nose is toasty.
1: Not a lot of rye spice on the nose. That's nice.
0: I got the toasted right off the bat. Like, I got oak, and for me, the first thing that I felt in there was actually a touch of char. Now, it could be I'm way off base, but that was the first thing I got. That is delicious.
1: Are you getting some caramel and vanilla as well?
0: No, I am getting fruit though. I am getting like apple orchard in there. That's solid.
1: Yeah, the oak is there. But I will say something else. Okay, no.
0: There's like a little bug flying around me and it's freaking me out because it's going to try and get into the rye. And I'm like, I can't have that. I may have to burn down the whole studio.
1: Death by rye. That's a new one.
0: Wow.
1: But I have to ask you this. Okay, first of all, there's no, for being 112 proof, you're not getting any ethanol or alcohol.
0: Not an ounce. Good point. Good point.
1: The other thing, too, is I feel like you've really got to get your nose in there.
0: Yeah. It's not wafting hard.
1: No. By the way, I don't think we've ever used that description before. Wafting hard.
0: Wafting hard.
1: That's another one for the lexicon.
0: That was the name of my country album.
1: Wow.
0: Tony the Kid, Wafting Hard.
1: Tony the Kid is your country name?
0: Tony Katz was way too Jewish for a country album. Are you allowed to say that anymore? Can anybody take a joke anymore? I'm going to get emails from rabbis and from country artists. Like, basically, the rabbis in Nashville could be very upset with me. Super upset.
1: I got nothing. Right? I don't think you're going to get any emails except from Zach Weinstein, the country sensation.
0: Right.
1: From parts unknown.
0: Rabbi Travis Goldberg is going to be very upset with me. Oh, we're going to get so many emails. Oh my gosh. Send your emails to BenShapiro@yahoo.com. You want to go in on this, Fingers Malloy? Enough sniffing. Let's drink. What?
1: I've been wanting to go in on this all day.
0: Oh no. I'll do it right.
1: Okay.
0: Fingers Malloy, are you ready for this?
1: Tony, I've been ready for this all day.
0: Fingers Malloy is going to do what is known as the Kentucky Chew. That's moving the juice around the palate. Oh my, almost jumped out of his chair. Wow. His whole face. He might spit it out. I don't know what's going to happen. Oh, sure. Sure you are. You just took off your shoes to stretch. He's doing the Kentucky Chew, moving the juice around the palate, get a feel for the flavors. I'm a believer in doing the two sips methodology. The first sip to set the taste buds, the second sip to get a real idea of flavors. Are you all right?
1: Holy Toledo.
0: Did your eyes water?
1: Yeah.
0: Wow.
1: Black pepper.
0: What?
1: Black pepper. There's a spice there, and I don't know if it's rye or baking spice. There's some clove. The oak is there, but man, that the first thing that hits your tongue is pepper and spice. And of course, a little bit of that 112 proof. But it
0: do you have a moment?
1: Not much in the way of heat in the chest. I'll be very interested to see how this hits you.
0: Holy cow. Do you need to lay down?
1: Oh, my gosh. That is something.
0: Do you need medical help?
1: No, I
0: don't. Do you want me
1: to
0: call a gynecologist?
1: No,
0: what do you need?
1: I'm fine. I'm fine. But that's an experience.
0: Oh, gosh.
1: You are looking at me like I may have had an episode. It wasn't that. It was unexpected. Very nice.
0: The Wild Turkey Rare Breed Rye coming in at 112.2 proof. I'm going in. No fear, ladies and gentlemen. To your health.
1: He's going in, ladies and gentlemen. And he's doing the Saginaw Swish, the Memphis Munch, the Chattanooga Chomp.
0: Oh, my God. Wow. Holy.
2: Did. I was able to pick out exact color and feel from my garage floor, my instrument.
1: All of these things. Oh, he's putting it down.
0: Oh, that's really good.
1: Yes, see?
0: It's the heat right now is top of chest.
1: Okay.
0: Like an ice pick. Yes! Oh, please, did you spit it out? He was taking a drink as I said that. If you spit it out,
1: no,
0: I win.
1: No, I didn't spit it out.
0: Oh,
1: sorry.
0: My God.
1: There was no spit take.
0: Dang it!
1: Oh. Like an ice pick.
0: That, the pepper thing is real. The back of the throat is something else with real, real heat. But there is a lemon custard that takes it all, like it's all over the place, and these things are kind of hitting at you. Wow. Wow. And by the way, the spice that you're looking for, only because I read it, the guys at Breaking Bourbon had it. Nutmeg.
1: Okay.
0: You said baking spice.
1: Yeah.
0: Nutmeg.
1: Okay.
0: They're
1: much better.
0: I'm sorry. Yes, that is painful. I think it's going to be amazing on a cube. That's really good.
1: Okay. For me, you're the rye guy here.
0: I don't know. That's nothing like a rye I've ever had.
1: Right. But for me, this may make up the list at the end of the year.
0: That's crazy.
1: It nearly made me hop out of my chair.
0: That is a... That was no joke. That was very, very, very hard. That was wafting hard. That was... Yes, the first single from my album Wafting Hard, Ice Pick. That was remarkable. Like, that has great flavor. And the fit now, it's like I still have the lemon custard cream kind of thing going on. Oh, that's interesting. We'll have more on this. It's Eat, Drink, Smoke.
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19: Fox News, I'm Daria Albinger. Trade talks with Canada have collapsed after the U.S. hit our neighbor to the north with 50% tariffs on a number of imports.
20: They do, and they continue to retaliate. And after a year of that retaliation, we've said enough, and so we've taken countermeasures.
19: Trade rep Jamieson Greer telling Fox News that Canada is one of just two nations that retaliated against the president's tariffs, the other, China. Reaction to an online tribute by the Democratic Socialists of America to Cuban dictator Fidel Castro.
21: So what I find it real interesting is this DSA, supposedly is here to save democracy, when in fact all they do is back all these communist dictators where democracy doesn't exist.
19: Florida Republican Congressman Carlos Jimenez on Fox's Saturday in America. His family fled Castro's Cuba in 1960. America's listening to Fox News.
0: SmokeShow.com. This was the New York Post headline. The dinner manager 82% of families have one parent calling the shots. And what's the story? The story is that a survey of 2,000 parents of school-aged children found that 82% of families have a default dining manager who handles meal planning, shopping, and cooking. What? How is that even a story? Why is that a big deal?
1: Okay. Couple of things.
0: Right.
1: One, in 2026, you know, I've said for a long time, Tony, and you know,
0: I'm going to hit you. Go ahead.
1: Why would you hit me?
0: Because you're about to need it.
1: Why?
0: You heard me.
1: I was about to break this story down.
0: Hey, go ahead. I'm listening.
1: I've said for years that men are from Mars and women are from Venus.
0: Ain't that the truth, sister?
1: But in 2026, you're seeing more and more of the household duties split up evenly. So the idea that 82% of households just have one parent taking care of all of it, I think is a story worth writing to get clicks.
0: Correct. Correct. You know what? I'm sorry I doubted you. I am. I should know you well enough to know that you would bring it all the way around. Well done. This story is who wrote this story? Olivia Zerwin. Olivia, I'm sure you're a lovely person. Truly, this is a stupid story. Now, you can give me your thoughts on why it's a stupid story. I'll give you mine.
1: Well, a couple of things. I don't know if you have read it in the papers, but a lot of people are on the GLP ones.
0: Right.
1: And one of the fascinating things, clearly, by the way, if you're seeing us on YouTube and find Eat, Drink, Smoke on YouTube to see all of our videos, like you mentioned earlier, I am not on a GLP-1. You could tell by looking at
0: You're
1: me. I'm a little chunky.
0: Is that right?
1: Yeah. But here's the one thing that I've noticed from talking to several people who are on some sort of GLP-1. They've really, I don't want to say lost a passion for food, but food has gone way down on the priority list.
0: Right.
1: Where if, say, for instance, they were one of the 82% that were in charge of all the food, they find themselves struggling with if they were, say, in charge of making dinner, because they aren't as hungry, they aren't eating as much, it's a little bit more of a chore because food is not front and center in their life like maybe it was 5-10 years ago. So they aren't in the mood to grocery shop. Maybe they weren't before, but they really aren't now. They aren't into cooking dinner necessarily like they were because they're not really all that hungry. Mm-hmm. I'm really trying to figure out why this could be a story, but maybe there are people out there that are going through these things where they're like, I'm not into food. So the other person has to do it or share the duties.
0: The point that I make to you is that I don't care who's doing it. I am only wondering why more people aren't actually meal planning and eating at home. The issue here is the amount of people, when we take a look at total families, who are still door dashing every night or Grubhubbing, spending those fees, it's certifiable, and not cooking their own food. I'm just thankful that someone's actually planning a meal. Do I care who it is, whether it's mom or whether it's dad? Makes no difference. You want to tell me that somehow there's not old-fashioned gender roles that still don't exist? Of course there are. It's not a bad thing. It's not one person decides the meals. Okay. Great. Isn't that a division of labor? You handle these parts of it, and I'll handle these parts of it, and together we'll do these parts of it. And that way, this home runs efficiently. It is a business. It has to be run.
1: It's the way it should be. It's not always the case.
0: Why do I get the feeling that the objective of this article is to make it somehow seem like it's degrading that one person does this?
1: I would find it very hard to believe that some sort of media outlet would have some sort of agenda, Tony.
0: The mental load can be difficult to share. 69% said it's often easier to handle meal planning and preparation themselves than to delegate it to someone else. Okay, yeah, I get that. The thing you're supposed to do in all meal prep when you have a family is not ask your kids what they want. Who cares what they want? This is what we made. This is what we've got. This is dinner. Dinner is not what you want, chicken fingers, every day for the rest of your life.

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2: Correct. Correct. Only me and my wife are touching my tomatoes.
1: There it is. But I'm a fan of it because who eats produce?
2: You just. Oh, how are you still alive?
1: You don't want to know what I had today.
2: Do you want to play? We don't have time right now, but we can play if you want to play.
1: Oh, it's bad.
2: All right, maybe we'll get to it later. Maybe we'll give you a reprieve. But no, this article is I felt like it was trying to send me in a direction. Parents reported spending an average of 37 minutes per day on deciding what to make and creating the grocery list before they've touched a single ingredient.
1: What? 37 minutes just planning?
2: Just the day. You know what? Maybe we as a society are broken. Maybe it's over.
1: Who are they surveying?
2: I don't know. But I didn't get a call. No one called. If they had called me, I would have hung up immediately and said, I don't want to be a part of this.
1: I mean, how much time does it take to plan a meal for your air fryer?
2: Think these people own an air fryer?
1: Free.
2: Yeah, probably. See, drink, smoke.
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0: Eat, drink, smoke. It is your cigar, bourbon, foodie extravaganza. I'm Tony Katz. That right there is America's favorite amateur drinker, Fingers Malloy. Ah, this cigar. El Rey Del Mundo, the king of the world of VSOP, very superior old pale. That's a terminology usually utilized with cognac. And here we have it with this cigar. It's a wonderful representation. It is a great smoke. Ecuadorian Sumatra in the wrapper. It's a Nicaraguan Habano binder. It's Nicaraguan along with Dominican-grown Habano in the filler. And the flavor is, it's got sweetness, but it's not sweet. It's got richness, but it's not overly rich. It has a little bit of tobacco coming through. And we talk about it, you know, you talked about date. We talked about concepts of fruit, this movement that was happening. I still argue that this chocolate thing that I'm referring to, which can connect to berry and coffee and things like that, that's what we're getting. And you had some time. We took a break in the middle. I had some work to do. And you're like, I'm just going to enjoy this beautiful weather. Finally, good weather in central Indiana where we've been dealing with the floods. And it's been really, really, really bad. If you find us, of course, at eatdrinksmokeshow.com, we've got the link that our flagship station, WIBC, they're part of a big fundraising effort through the American Red Cross and helping people. So if you want to give, if you can give, we greatly appreciate it. A lot of people are going to be without houses. Businesses are going to be gone. The rebuild is going to be rough. It's the first time, Fingers, that I can say, and you and I are both in this world, right? And we both know that when there's a active nature, right? There's a weather incident. All the outlets, they play it up, right? They ham it up. They want you to pay attention. They want you to be listening to what it is they do. And I'm here to tell you that this is the first time ever or in my career we're underplaying it. I think we are underplaying the amount of damage that has been done.
1: Yeah. And, you know, we talked about it earlier. It feels like the amount of coverage from citizen journalists has given us a little bit more perspective than what we've been seeing in locally. And I got to say, I got several friends around the country. It's not really being reported on nationally as much as I would have thought it should be reported just by, you know, you look at the damage, the devastation, the amount of property damage, people losing their homes. You would think it would be reported a little bit more nationally than it has been, at least according to my friends. But it's, you're right. It does feel like at least local media, and they've been doing a good job, but I don't think it's such a huge disaster that it does feel like it's almost underreported in a way, if that makes sense.
0: But it is. Now, do me a favor. Yes. Keep talking. The light behind you went on. It's driving me crazy.
1: Oh, what is so?
0: The studio light went on. It shouldn't have gone on.
1: We have random gremlins in the Eat, Drink, Smoke studio once in a while. And once again, this blue light. I don't know what is going on.
0: I don't know.
1: But apparently there's a sale on toaster ovens because the blue light went off.
0: As long as it's a blue light and not a black light, nobody needs to see that.
1: Wow.
0: Is what they need. The cigar is beautiful. $10 a stick. It is just, it's the El Rey Del Mundo. It is the king of the world, VSOP. There's also a limited edition one that's done by Justo Aroa, which is Aladino. This thing is beautiful.
1: And by the way, we talked about it earlier. Medium full. I said, geez, it feels more like medium to me. It is moving toward medium full for me as I'm into the final third of the cigar. But it's, I would hesitate just because if I'm going to start off a cigar with a cigar in the morning, I usually like to have a Connecticut. Mm-hmm. But it was interesting that you said that you could start off the day with.
0: I want to try it. Like, I want to try it with the coffee, black coffee or an espresso and see how it pairs and see if I'm right about some of that flavor. Is it in the coffee bean? By the way, I said $10. They say the MSRP is $10.99, so $11.
1: Oh, forget it.
0: Right now you're out?
1: Yeah. But my goodness, the smoke. It's crazy.
0: It's different. That is not bad. That is wonderful. This is a nice palate expander of a cigar, and it's just absolutely beautifully done. And the first thing Fingers said, and I had tried this over the weekend with a friend. We were watching some UFC fights. I gave it to him, and the first thing he said is the first thing you said. This draw is amazing.
1: Yeah.
0: The draw is amazing. Have not had a single issue with it. And we have it paired with a just absolutely brutal rye. This is the Wild Turkey Rare Breed Barrel Proof coming in at 112.2 proof, which Fingers Malloy gives much applause to.
1: Oh, I didn't know we did that.
0: Yeah, we did it with the rest too. Yeah. Right. Also, anything that is over 100 proof gets applause from Fingers Malloy. It was strong as a mother. And I'm looking forward to this being on a rock and seeing where this goes. You're adding a little bit of water to yours. There was a lot of lemon custard with this. There was a creaminess. There was a lemon. And then there was this crazed spice punching you. I said the heat was in the upper chest like an ice pick. Like, it was just intense. Fingers almost fell out of his chair. Strong?
1: I hesitate to say that because people are going to gravitate towards a strong meaning. We're talking about the proof. And that wasn't it at all to me. It was much more of that pepper, that spice. There for me, I'm getting a little bit of the oak that you mentioned, also kind of a vanilla caramel. I'm not getting the lemon that you're talking about.
0: Oh, really?
1: No. But listen, for me, a lot of it packs a punch with that pepper and spice. So maybe it's a little clouded for me.
0: Oh, this could very well end up on a list.
1: Yeah.
0: Just like the Booker's from last week, the milkshake batch, I know is going to be on a list.
1: Yeah.
0: This could oddly end up on a list from Wild Turkey. I'm going in. I've got a cube right here. So cube, right? It's water. Water brings down proof. That's what it does. Some flavors more pronounced, some flavors more muted. You got to try it in all the ways. Fingers has a little bit of water in his. Here I go.
1: He's going back in, ladies and gentlemen. Let's see if he has the same reaction as he did before. Yeah.
0: Damn!
1: He's happy.
0: Oh, my gosh. That's it. We're done. Wasn't even a big rock. Wasn't a sphere. It was just a cube from the refrigerator. Oh, excuse me.
1: Oh, going back in the two-sip methodology.
0: Oh. Oh, this is it. This is... there's a little bit of heat there on the throat. Yeah. Yeah, that's... Yep. Ice pick. Yeah.
1: Andrew Dice Clay, by the way.
0: That's a real heat center chest now. That's the back porch in fall. Like that's a real heat you got to get used to. Real. That flavor is tremendous.
1: Did you get any clove in this?
0: That's a really good question. I think I'm being clouded out by the cigar.
1: Okay.
0: Right. I won't disagree. I just think that that would be more power of suggestion for me than anything else.
1: Clove.
0: I love clove. Go ahead, Fingers. Add a little bit of water to yours. Go in there right there. Oh, he took the sip like a man. Oh, man, that hits like 20 tons of bricks in the chest.
1: Yeah.
0: Oh, take a Tums first.
1: Okay, I'm going to go back in.
0: Oh, you're going back. You're doing two? You're doing two sips. No, you're not. No. No. Oh, my gosh. He did the whole thing. Fingers.
1: Okay.
0: How? Your eyes are watering. You're trying to hold it in.
1: I'm fine. Absolutely fine. Here's the thing that I noticed from when you go from doing the Kentucky Chew and say, you know what? I'm just going to throw the whole thing back. There's a little bit of citrus on the finish.
0: Oh, is that right?
1: Yeah, there is a little bit of citrus. And wait a minute, blood. I think there's a little bit of blood on the finish as well.
0: I'm telling you, I still have the heat all the way down.
1: That's so good.
0: Oh.
1: I'm calling it right now. I'm calling a shot. This is on the list.
0: Yeah. I'm like a dragon from Game of Thrones. It is fire.
1: Is that a musical?
0: Yes. Yes. Starring a young Gregory Hines.
1: Too soon.
0: Is it? Miss that, dude. This is really good. This is heat from a rye I have not gotten before, but there's so much good, and the heat's just like how long is this going to last? And so far, 5 minutes. Oh, holy mackerel.
1: Feeling it down in my gums.
0: You didn't mean gums.
1: I said gums.
0: No, I know.
1: Because it's a radio show. Yeah. Woo, Nelson.
0: Yeah, that's
1: wonderful.
0: Honestly, how much is this? Well, we'll get to that in just a moment. Find everything we do at eatdrinksmokeshow.com. 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Wherever it is you get your podcast, download, subscribe, do it all. This is Eat, Drink, Smoke.
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0: 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We stay late. 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
1: 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We work together to make sure we heal their bodies and their minds.
2: 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This is our mission. More than 300,000 of us working as one, together with families and loved ones. No matter where they live in this country, we'll be there.
3: 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We stand strong, united. Stand with us in caring for our veterans.
0: We're here early before they wake up. We stay late. We stay informed. We invest in the latest technology.
1: We take the time to train the next generation of doctors and nurses. We work together to make sure we heal their bodies and their minds.
2: 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This is our mission. More than 300,000 of us working as one, together with families and loved ones. No matter where they live in this country, we'll be there.
3: 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We stand strong, united. 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
0: We're here early before they wake up. We stay late. We stay informed. We invest in the latest technology.
1: We take the time to train the next generation of doctors and nurses. We work together to make sure we heal their bodies and their minds.
2: 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More than 300,000 of us working as one, together with families and loved ones. No matter where they live in this country, we'll be there.
3: 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We stand strong, united. 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
4: Hannah complained of a headache. It was a rhabdomyosarcoma. The tumor was very aggressive, and it very quickly became clear that St. Jude was the ultimate place to be. St. Jude is an asset to the world. I think it's the kind of place that could teach the world a couple of lessons about how to treat people. 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
10: If you spend your time walking through the humidor and avoiding Connecticut's, you are making a grave and silly mistake. You're making the mistake of the elitist, of the snob. It is a true example of pseudo-intellectualism. You don't know what you like until you try all the things. And you don't know when you like it until you try it in all the times. Tea, drink, smoke. I'm Tony Katz. And that right there is America's favorite amateur drinker, Fingers Malloy. And this is The K by
9: Three
10: Karen
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10: Beautiful, silky Connecticut. This is the Toro, which means it comes 6x52, which means it's 6 inches long.
11: Tea!
10: That was pretty intense.
11: I had a piece of ice in my mouth. And also, I knew a silky Karen Berger.
10: Dude.
11: What?
10: Can you say that?
11: Silky Karen Berger?
10: Yeah, I guess you can. So that is the length of the cigar, and the ring gauge is the 52. So that's the diameter or how thick it is around.
11: Tee-hee.
10: Again, with the laughter. So a 64 ring gauge is a full 1 inch around. Name's been around for forever. Has Karen Berger and the whole world of her cigars. This is a soft box press. It is a silky Connecticut.
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10: of the wrapper. Great presentation, Fingers Malloy, as you have now lit up.
11: Yeah, great presentation. The hand feel is maybe a touch light, maybe, but it still feels very good in the hand. I have unfortunately cut a little too deep in the cap. Yeah, but the draw is still very nice. It's not too loose, even though I made a rookie mistake with the cap.
10: Right, that happens.
11: Right on the light, though, getting a nice bit of white pepper and some cedar. Maybe a little bit of creaminess. Very good. Very happy so far, but I'm just in the first third of the cigar.
10: By the way, if the name Karen Berger is like, I know that's familiar, but I don't know what it's connected to. Don Kiki, that's the connection, which is a cigar brand that you're not going to find in higher end shops, but, it has been a name that has been around and has been providing people value. I think what Karen Berger has done in, especially as of late, and maybe it's just me, now just getting more and more connected to those cigars. I think there's an up game. I think there's an up presentation. I think there's this push, as often happens with things. You get the idea of a brand means X. It means cheap, or it means low, or it means beginner, or that's not a way to look at anything, but you do have to recognize that marketing works and you have to sometimes change hearts and minds through presentation. And I think Karen Berger has been doing that. Fingers, you lit yours. I'm about to light mine. My cut's perfect, by the way.
11: Oh,
10: I don't mean to brag. I don't mean to brag. I'm just saying that I'm better than you.
11: Is this your first Karen Burger?
10: No, no. This isn't even the first one of mine of these this week.
12: Trade winds turn turbulent. I'm Carmen Roberts, Fox News. President Trump's trade chief, Jameson Greer, says Canada walked away from what he calls the best deal and triggered 50% U.S. tariffs on $20 billion worth of Canadian goods today.
13: Now, that includes products that range from hockey sticks to tongue depressors. The countries sold each other $880 billion worth of goods and services last year.
12: Fox's Marianne Rafferty says the U.S. tariffs were originally set to kick in on Wednesday.
13: But President Trump extended the deadline for 3 days to allow talks to continue, but the two countries still could not reach an agreement.
12: And Canada's Prime Minister Mark Carney says that Ottawa will impose a dollar-for-dollar tariff on American goods, including steel, electronics, and appliances. Greer says there are no further talks are scheduled. Police in Worcester, Massachusetts, have issued an arrest warrant for 58-year-old Karen Solomon after her husband, 31-year-old police veteran Kurt Solomon, was found fatally injured in their home Tuesday. Investigators say she's missing and wanted for assault with a dangerous weapon. Also in Massachusetts, a trial of a woman who strangled her three young children to death continues. The defense team for Lindsay Clancy rested its case yesterday, and the prosecution started calling rebuttal witnesses trying to prove she was not suffering from postpartum psychosis.
14: Their rebuttal witness, psychiatrist Dr. Abram Mack, says he had interviewed Clancy and reviewed her records. He says Clancy was suffering from depression.
15: My opinion is that she retained the capacity that required for having criminal responsibility for these actions.
14: Clancy has admitted to killing her children, but the defense has pled not guilty by reason of insanity.
12: Fox says Madeline Rivera, the trial resumes on Monday, closing arguments expected soon. 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
28: President Trump will wave the green flag. I'm Ryan Hedrick, and here's what's trending this hour. All sorts of festivities happened Saturday for the Freedom 250 Grand Prix, including practice and qualifying. Sunday is the race, but for the Hoosier-based business IndyCar, this is a chance to grow the sport and showcase what it has on a national stage. Penske Corporation President Bud Denker told Fox 59 he's in charge of the event.
29: We've already achieved over $500 million in earned media value.
28: And the race gets underway at 1 o'clock Sunday. The 147-lap race runs along Pennsylvania Avenue near the National Mall. President Trump expected to wave the green flag before that. Him and his wife, First Lady Melania Trump, will take a lap around the course. A woman is dead after police responded to an area not too far from East 38th and North Browse Avenue late Friday night. Officers found the woman had been involved in a crash, took her to the hospital. That's where she died. A Mexican rapper in Indianapolis having his plea agreement denied by a judge.
30: The judge is rejecting the plea from Brian Camacho Calleja, who's charged in the OWI crash that killed Aaron Radford in downtown Indy back in September. Calleja wanted to plead guilty to two charges. One is causing death when operating a motor vehicle while intoxicated. Charges, including reckless homicide, would have been dismissed if the plea deal was accepted by the judge, but it wasn't. A new trial date for Calleja has been set for November 30th. He is in the U.S. illegally and could be deported. deported if convicted.
28: I'm Ryan Hedrick on The Level, on the go and at WIBC.com. 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
0: For tonight, partly cloudy. There is a chance for a patchy fog to develop overnight with a low near 61. And for tomorrow, partly cloudy skies with a very weak shower chance in place. It will be slightly cooler. I am Fox 59 meteorologist Amber Hardwick for 93 WIBC.
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5: 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The right of the people to keep and bear arms shall not be infringed. 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
2: Well, good afternoon and welcome to the Gun Guy Show here on 93 WIBC. We're thrilled you're with us. A lot to talk about. As I mentioned, co-hosting with Nigel yesterday on the Hammer and Nigel Show, I want to again send our very best wishes, yes, and thoughts and prayers to everyone still dealing with the horrific floods we had here in central Indiana this week. 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All the money stays in Indiana. It's administered by the American Red Cross, so you know it's a legitimate organization that's going to get money where it's most needed. And anybody can do that. You get a great big thank you from me. Speaking of Hammer and Nigel, I was on there yesterday, and Nigel brought up a news article and a statistic that just stopped me dead in my tracks. And if you listened to Hammer and Nigel yesterday while I co-hosted, you heard some of this. But I really wanted to mention here on my show as well, it fits so well with my subject matter. And that is, but it also was incredibly disappointing to me. You ever heard one of those things that you can't say is surprising? And in fact, there are times, you know, you look back and say, no, I can't honestly say I'm surprised by this at all. But at the same time, notwithstanding the fact that it's somewhat intuitive, it's still disappointing. And that is certainly true of this statistic. And that is that in an Indy Star article, and the article, the context of the article was reporting on a kid, a North Central High School student who got arrested this past week. And he was arrested for possession of a gun on school property and various other charges because someone saw in this kid's waistband, in the back waistband of his pants, saw that he was carrying a gun in school and called police. And police came up, and I'll tell you what, I applaud IMPD based on the reports I saw of this episode, because the kid was not cooperative when police first approached him, apparently in a classroom, and they wanted to see his hands. He wouldn't show his hands. At one point, he actually reached for the back of his waistband where this gun reportedly was. And IMPD showed, in my mind, remarkable restraint because they did not shoot this kid. He ended up shoving him up against a blackboard and finding in his back waistband not only a Glock 19, probably one of the more common guns in America, if not the most common handgun, but beyond that, it was a Glock 19 that had been modified with a so-called Glock switch to make it fully automatic. And then, as often goes with these people who like to carry illegally modified machine guns, and yes, that's not hyperbole, that's exactly what a Glock switch converts a handgun into being. He also, as is done consistently with those guns, had a 33-round magazine in it. And those aren't particularly unusual. You can go to the gun store and buy a Glock 33-round magazine. How you conceal one of those, in my mind, is a whole other question. But so the Indy Star ran an article about this arrest, and my first thought again was to applaud IMPD for the restraint. And this kid is in my mind, based on the reports I saw in the Indy Star article, remarkably lucky he doesn't have a bunch of holes in him. But secondly, in the context of this particular arrest, the IMPD reported that the most common arrest of juveniles Last year, in Marion County, most common arrest, and I'm listening to during the show, Hammer Nigel yesterday to Nigel starting that sentence, and my mind did not immediately go to guns. He said the most common arrest of juveniles was unlawful possession of a gun, of a firearm. And again, I was disappointed, and I can't say surprised. It would probably make me naive given the news of the number of armed juveniles running around downtown and elsewhere in Marion County. But it still just made me shake my head. Now, I'm an old guy. I'm in my 60s. But if you ask me when I was in junior high and high school, let's say early in high school, before you turn 18, the people my age that I was running around with, the other kids running around with, if you told me so-and-so got arrested, I'd be thinking, well, they got picked up for truancy for not going to school, or they shoplifted something out of the Hook's drugstore, or the Airway. I'll go back and name some old convenience stores. Or five and dime kind of Woolworths. He stole a squirt gun out of Woolworths. That would have been one of the first things came to my mind. Now in high school, I went to high school in the 70s, so there was a lot of marijuana running around. And so wouldn't be unusual to somebody to get arrested if they're caught with pot. Okay. But marijuana, and of course underage drinking, what they call illegal consumption by a minor. So you got underage drinking, maybe marijuana is something pretty severe back then, even though it was very common, shoplifting, truancy. The idea of illegal possession of a gun. Now, this is also a time when you saw hunting rifles and hunting shotguns in the back of people's pickup truck windows in racks, and nobody thought much about it. And so maybe laws, you know, especially gun-free school zones and other laws restricting gun ownership, maybe all that, maybe there are more of those laws on the books. I couldn't give you a timeline on every one of those laws. I know the laws well. I couldn't tell you when they were all enacted. Or maybe just through changes in society, more of those are enforced, and probably a combination thereof. But it would have never crossed my mind if you asked me what anybody, not just the people I ran around with, other people were just in my school. And I went to Carmel. I went all the way from kindergarten all the way through high school in Carmel. What somebody would have been arrested for, a gun crime, unlawful possession of a gun, would have been one of the last things I would have ever considered. And lo and behold, Marion County, the number one thing the kids were arrested for. Disappointing to me, yet, as I mentioned, probably not surprising. With that, let's go ahead and take a break here at the quarter hour. Come back under shift gears. We're going to talk more about crime statistics, because a uniform crime report from the FBI just came out, as well as some new numbers coming out of Marion County on homicides and whatnot here in central Indiana. We'll talk about each of those. And I want to talk about where I think those numbers came from to some degree, what has contributed to those numbers to a large degree, and where we see things going from here. But right now, we're taking a break. This is Guy Relford on The Gun Guy Show on 93 WIBC.
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0: A man is arrested after police say he pointed a gun at a teenager's head.
3: And a fight broke out in Speedway on Sunday, and then a gun was pulled.
1: And what's coming?
4: But an ongoing line of heavy thunderstorms that has prompted the severe thunderstorm warnings across the entire city of Indianapolis.
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2: 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I'm Guy Relford on The Gun Guy Show on 93 WIPC. By the way, we've got a little bit of an abbreviated show tonight. We're going to end at 6:30 rather than our normal 7 o'clock. The reason being, WIPC is going to broadcast the Fever WNBA game I think those usually are broadcast on the fan, but sometimes there are contractual conflicts where WIBC needs to back up one of those. So the Indiana Fever are playing tonight, and that coverage starts at 6:30 here on WIBC. So I'll be out of here just a bit early. But as I mentioned, IMPD came out with some mid-year statistics on violent crime in Marion County. And the numbers are dramatic improvements from last year. And these are, just so you know, we're comparing here where IMPD was comparing apples to apples. They're comparing the first 6 months of 2026 with the first 6 months of 2025. And then also they had a chart, and this was in an Indy Star article as well, that compared the first 6 months of several previous years. And just year to year, comparing the first 6 months, 25 to 26, homicides in Marion County are actually down 22%. Non-fatal shootings, down 35.2%. Those are criminal shootings, but did not result in someone's death. And then robberies down almost 33%. And that's just 25 to 26. If you go back to 2020, the first 6 months of 2026, homicides are actually half of what they were during the first 6 months of 2020. And again, non-fatal shootings are down something like 60% from just 2022. So those numbers show dramatic improvement. Now, as we always say, when we start quoting numbers like this, you're still talking a lot of people. There are 82 criminal homicides in the first 6 months of 2026. That's compared to 105 last year, 130 in 2024, 140 in 2023, 139 in 2022, and 169 in 2021. Again, half this year compared to 2021, and then 2020, 146. Again, compared to 82 this year. Now, 82 people losing their life in a six-month period in one county, it's probably not something to do a whole lot of high fives over. But compared to some of those earlier numbers, obviously that's a dramatic improvement. And when I saw these numbers, I said, okay, interesting. Some thoughts came to my mind about why that may likely be. But then I thought, oh, hold on. I wonder where we are on the national numbers. Because right about this time every year, the FBI releases its Uniform Crime Report, where it talks about crime across the country, and they break those down, including murders and other violent crimes. And I said, you know what? I've seen some forecasts, but I hadn't seen the actual numbers. So I went digging to see if the same kind of improvements that we saw in Marion County, we may have experienced nationwide. And lo and behold, the Uniform Crime Report had just been released on August 14th, a couple of days before I went looking for these numbers. Nationally, in just 1 year, murder and manslaughter offenses decreased by over 18%, just year to year, 26 to 25. Rapes down almost 8%, aggravated assault down 7%, robbery offenses down 18.5%. But get this, this is something that we should all be looking at and does bear, I don't know about celebration, but it does bear acknowledgement, and that is the 2025 murder rate, this is per capita, was 4.1 per 100,000 inhabitants in this country. 4.1 per 100,000. You think, okay, is that a high number? Is it a low number? Get this. Since the FBI began tracking these numbers in 1938, 4.1 per 100,000 people as the rate is tied with 1955 and 1956 for the lowest murder rate ever in recorded history. Lowest murder rate ever in recorded history. Now, that's not total number of homicides, obviously, because the population has increased. But in terms of rate per inhabitants, tied with 2 years in the 50s for the lowest ever. Now, as you might guess, being the guy who does what I do for a living, both as an instructor and a Second Amendment lawyer and somebody who founded a Second Amendment rights organization, my mind pretty quickly started shifting to

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1: It was a double major in political science and psychology, and the only way I could end up with a psychology degree is if I took statistics. And I took statistics kicking and screaming because math has never been my strong suit. All the way going back to junior high grade school, certainly in high school, math was not my strongest subject. I pretty much rocked everything else. Math did not come easy to me. And so I was not great in statistics, but I passed it. And one of the things I was able to garner out of my statistics class is that you cannot attribute a correlation as being a cause. And I completely get that. The fact that two things happen in the same time doesn't mean one thing caused the other one. I woke up and put a yellow shirt on today and it was raining. Well, I don't think my putting the yellow shirt on caused it to rain. It happened at the same time. But when you start getting a trend, you start getting a large number of data points and you can track them over time, you start getting closer to drawing some conclusions, or at least some informed speculation, let's call it, about whether you're transitioning from correlation to causation. And one thing that we have seen in the time frame we're talking about, one, we passed constitutional carry here in Indiana. And listen, don't think I don't get some satisfaction. Make no mistake about hearkening back to the committee hearings that we had over 10 years trying to get constitutional carry passed. Because what did we hear? We heard from some police officers, certainly. Now, they were typically political appointees. They were chiefs or assistant chiefs, or in one case, the state police superintendent, who came in and they predicted murder and mayhem around every corner. Blood in the streets. How many times do we hear that? Blood in the streets. You're going to have all these illegal people carrying guns. These violent felons are all going to carry guns because we're going to have constitutional carry, and it's going to dramatically increase murders and other shooting offenses across Indiana, and it was going to be right there on our doorstep because we were going to pass or advocating for passing constitutional carry. And we heard people absolutely adamant about that. And it's 5:30. I'll tell you, at the bottom of the hour, let's take a break. I'll come back, and I'm going to talk about some of my responses to some of those arguments. And then look at, again, certainly the correlation between not only passing constitutional carry and the fact that there are now 29 states with constitutional carry, many of whom have adopted constitutional carry, many of which, I should say, have adopted constitutional carry in the exact time frame from 2020 to today, when these dramatic decreases nationwide have occurred. Dramatic decreases, year to year to year to year, to the point where we just tied the lowest homicide rate ever in recorded history, and wait till you hear the projection for 2026. From statisticians who have a long track history of getting these things pretty damn right. Wait till you hear the 2026 estimation. What not only has constitutional carry done, but what has gun ownership done? The number of people carrying guns on a daily basis. How have those numbers changed over the exact same time frame, where we've seen these dramatic decreases in violent crime, including homicides? Now, we're going to get into all of that, as well as take your calls. I think somebody was just calling a little earlier, but we will take your call. Give us a call, 317-239-9393, 317-239-9393. 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
1: And welcome back. I'm Guy Relford on The Gun Guy Show on 93 WIPC, talking about constitutional carry and gun ownership. I'm going to go through some of those numbers. I'm sure you know the generalities. Gun ownership is at an all-time high in the United States generally, in Indiana specifically. Indiana, by the way, ranks number one in the percentage of adults that have a license to carry handgun, as we call it in Indiana. Now, you compare that to concealed carry permit or CCWs, CCPs, all the various terminology we apply to licenses or permits to carry a handgun in different states. But in terms of whatever you want to call it, a license or a permit to carry a handgun, Indiana ranks number one in the ratio of adults who have a license to carry. Now, with 29 states having constitutional carry, having a license doesn't necessarily tell you how many people actually carry, since people can carry without a license, or you can have a license and not carry. But we saw a recent survey and another study done by our friends at the Crime Prevention Research Center and John R. Lott Jr., Dr. John R. Lott Jr., who's, in my mind, the premier crime statistician in the world, certainly in the United States. And we have some data on people who actually carry on a consistent basis, either every day or consistently. And we'll go through those numbers. Interesting to me. But I do want to harken back because, at least for now, and listen, numbers can always change. And there could be a lot of factors contributing to these reductions that we're seeing in homicides and other violent crimes. But one thing we know is that constitutional carry here in Indiana, when it passed, or the fact that we have 29 states across the entire country, the majority of states in this country have constitutional carry. And all of the mayhem that was predicted by those who opposed us on constitutional carry, and the blood in the streets, and, you know, the wild, wild west was the term I kept hearing. You know, turn it into the wild, wild west. Everybody's going to have a gun, and the murder rate's going to skyrocket. However much we want to talk about causation and correlation and contributing factors, whatever terminology you want to use in that context, one thing we know is those predictions did not come true. And what I said all along, consistently, and I don't know how many times I testified in committees, and had meetings and had radio shows, and did interviews in the media for other media outlets, how many times I said no when more law-abiding citizens have the capacity to defend themselves, and even more importantly, when more and more bad guys or people who might be inclined to be bad guys know that law-abiding citizens, and more of them than ever before, are carrying guns, less people will be inclined to be bad guys. And the deterrence factor of more and more people legally carrying guns, who all or otherwise would be victims of violent criminals, the deterrence factor is exactly what we're after here. Because deterrence is always better. When it comes to violence, deterrence is always better. Even than winning, right? You win every fight you don't participate in. You certainly win every gunfight you don't participate in. But at the end of the day, the combination of deterrence and the actual physical ability to defend oneself, yes, with violent and deadly force if necessary, in my mind, logically would always drive homicide numbers down. Murder, that is illegal homicide, murders down. Numbers down. And certainly, in terms of the years we're talking about, that is exactly what happened. And I love looking back on those hearings where people were wagging their fingers at us, literally wagging their fingers at us. You just don't care about blood in the streets. You're here as part of the gun lobby. You care more about gun profits than you do about lives of innocent people in the streets that are going to be murdered because you're going to get constitutional carry passed. or if perchance you happen to get it passed, there's going to be blood on your hands. I heard it over and over again. I still see it on social media because idiots don't understand that that's not what has happened since 2022 when we passed it in Indiana, and it's certainly not as what has happened nationally since we've now reached numbers that exceed half the states in this country having constitutional carry. I remember one particular exchange that I had. I got challenged by actually a Republican, got to put Republican in quotes, who said, well, if we don't have a license, then more illegal people, more people who are not legally able to carry guns are going to carry guns. And if they're carrying those guns, then they're more likely to commit crimes. So more criminals, violent criminals carrying guns is going to be the result of constitutional carry, and those people are going to be committing more crimes. We're going to see more murders, and there'll be blood in the streets. I said, okay, hold on. Let's think this through logically here. Because carrying a handgun without a license, the crime that existed at the time before we passed constitutional carry, that was a Class A misdemeanor. And so I said, so what you're saying is that you believe this hypothetical would actually unfold. You're saying that, let's say I'm a drug dealer and I'm in a turf battle with my rival drug dealer. And I've decided I'm going to go murder my rival drug dealer in a drive-by shooting. And I formulate the plan. I know where he's going to be at a certain time. He's going to be on his typical corner dealing drugs. I'm going to drive by, and I'm going to blow him away with my gun. I'm going to commit murder. And I'm not afraid of a murder charge, which means I'm not afraid of 60 years in prison or, with aggravating circumstances, life in prison, potentially the death penalty with aggravating circumstances. So I'm not afraid of life in prison, or at least 60 years in prison, because I'm angry. I'm going to kill my rival drug dealer. So I'm leaving the house to go commit murder because I'm not afraid of 60 years in prison or life in prison or the death penalty. And just before I walk out the door, I'm going to say, hold on. Wait a minute. I can't possibly take a handgun to commit this murder because I don't have a license, which means I could get a Class A misdemeanor conviction, which would land me up to and including a whole year in jail. And in fact, for a Class A misdemeanor, more likely just probation. So someone who's not afraid of a murder charge and life in prison is going to suddenly say, no, hold on, I can't get a misdemeanor. I better leave my gun at home. People who are fighting against us on constitutional carry would have you believe that's a plausible possibility. Of course, that's ridiculous. We know that wouldn't happen. And they say, well, you're going to have juveniles carrying guns. Well, hold on. Juveniles can't lawfully carry a gun under constitutional carry. You have to be 18. Well, 18 is pretty young. I'm not sure we should allow constitutional carry at 18. You can get a license to carry at 18, as you have for generations here in Indiana. So nothing about that changes. And if you're not 18, you can't carry under constitutional carry, just like you couldn't get a license. Either way, if you're not 18, you're unlawfully carrying a gun. And if you're willing to unlawfully carry because you don't have a license, then that makes no difference if you're also willing to carry unlawfully under constitutional carry. You can't blame constitutional carry for a crime that would have been committed anyway. So none of it made sense. But let's pause there. We'll take a break. We will take your calls, 317-239-9393. But let's talk about not only the fact we have constitutional carry in this exact time frame when we've seen these violent crime statistics plummet, but what has gun ownership done? Let's take a look at those numbers. We'll do that when we come back. 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
0: And what's coming?
4: But an ongoing line of heavy thunderstorms that has prompted the severe thunderstorm warnings across the entire city of Indianapolis.
0: The entire Fox 59 news team and the Weather Authority are now part of 93 WIBC, bringing you both. 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
1: 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There on 55th Street on the north side of Indianapolis. We'd love to see you there. This is 5 hours of the most important legal information you need as an Indiana gun owner. 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That and a whole heck of a lot more over 5 hours. 9 to 2, October 3rd. We'd love to see you there. Can register right online. 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
1: And welcome back. I'm Guy Relford on the Gun Guy Show on 93 WIBC. We're thrilled you're here talking about the really good numbers in terms of a dramatic decrease. And it's been pretty linear now for a number of years, going back to at least to 2021, 2020. And how much those numbers have dropped on violent crime in the U.S., including right here in Indiana. And, you know, again, whenever I think about this subject, I always remember the first time the NRA came to Indianapolis for its annual meeting. And I remember they had protests going on from Moms Demand Action or Every Town for Gun Safety. They're kind of subgroups of the same organization. And they had these signs that they had pre-printed, and they were all waving these signs around protesting the NRA. They were restricted to one particular park that you walked by, depending on where you were coming from. You would walk by this little park where they were all protesting on your way to the convention center to go to the NRA annual meeting. But the sign they were all waving around said, "More guns, more crime." And it was immediately funny in the context of the NRA annual meeting itself, because you had approximately 75,000 people, the vast majority of whom are armed, right in downtown Indianapolis. And for the annual meetings of NRA we've had here, the IMPD will tell you, the rank and file street officers who are willing to discuss such things will tell you that they're typically the only weekends we ever get through in Indianapolis, where we go the whole 3 or 4 days of a long weekend in this context, with zero shootings in Indianapolis. So it was always hilarious to me. More guns, more crime. Really? Well, you got 75,000 armed people within about arm's reach of you right now. and there are never any shootings during the NRA annual meeting. Too funny. But if that's also true, and just like the hand waving that went on over constitutional carry, oh my God, blood in the streets. Well, okay. Well, what about increased gun ownership across the U.S. generally? Oh, well, it's got to lead to more crime, right? More guns, more crime. That's what the gun control people are telling us all the time, every opportunity. Well, what have those numbers done? Well, as anybody knows who pays any attention at all, there's a complete record number of people who own guns in this country as of this year. And it goes up significantly every year. Today, about 30% of the entire U.S. population owns a gun, current estimate. That is up to 111 million Americans who own firearms. Now, that's 30% of the total U.S. population. If you look at the total U.S. population of what, 350 million is what I typically hear. But of those, number I just pulled up, 258 are actually adults, 18 and over. So if you're looking at 111 million Americans who own firearms, and there are 258 adults, you're talking about 43% of the population owns guns. And there are actually more guns than people. There's an estimated 400 to 500 million privately owned firearms in this country. So not police, not military, in the hands of private citizens. It's about 2 guns per adult, right in that neighborhood. And that's an all-time high. And the numbers have increased significantly in the same time frame we're talking about, 2020 to current. And I'll tell you what, we're at the end of hour number one. Let's go ahead and take a break here. We'll come back and continue this discussion and take your calls. If you are on the line, we'll get to you. 317-239-9393. This is Guy Relford on the Gun Guy Show on 93 WIBC.
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8: Exercises costly and cited his personal relationship with Kim Jong-un.
9: The fact that I get along with him, that's a good thing, not a bad thing. He has 57 very powerful nuclear weapons.
8: The president also linked his decision to South Korea's refusal to support the U.S. effort against Iran. Seoul is now suggesting it could become involved in the Middle East if it means shoring up American military support back home. North Korea said Wednesday it still sees the scaled-back drills as a provocation and denied any contact between Trump and Kim.
10: That's Fox's Rich Edson. Iran is digging in as tensions continue over the Strait of Hormuz. Fox's Jonathan Hunt in Tel Aviv.
11: Iran's leaders are issuing new statements hinting at what they claim will be a new post-war order in the Gulf, which could leave the U.S. sidelined. Iran's parliamentary speaker, Mohammad Ghalibaf, writing on X, quote, "We've received numerous messages from neighboring countries about shaping new security arrangements and economic cooperation in the region. The United States put the security of every single one of its allies at such risk through bullying and pure disregard for their interests for the sake of Israel." But the president, Masoud Pezeshkian, for instance, said that it might be time to, quote, end the war.
10: The U.S. is expected to announce new economic sanctions against Iran on Monday. Pope Leo making another appeal for peace and dialogue while speaking to tens of thousands in the small Italian city of Rimini. He urged Christians to act with mercy. 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
4: Totaling up the damage, I'm Ryan Hedrick, and here's what's trending this hour. Indiana's congressional delegation pushing the White House for more help, urging President Trump and FEMA to issue a major disaster declaration for the state.
14: It'll be compared to things like Katrina, North Carolina, Mystic Camp near Kerrville, Texas. When you have pictures of our floods being seen on TV for up to a week, that doesn't happen very often.
4: Governor Mike Braun, in a letter Friday night, the delegates say Indiana has seen multiple weather-related deaths since August 11th. More than 1,000 families forced from their homes and hundreds of thousands of people have been without power. The governor says damage to property could range anywhere from $550 to $5 billion. Gunshots reported on the west side of Indianapolis on Friday night, right before midnight, and a person hit right near West Ohio. North Addison Streets. They're still looking for the person that shot him. Jurors not agreeing on a final verdict in the rape trial against a former IU student named Noah Apgar ended in a deadlocked jury on Friday. Apgar accused of raping two women at the university in 24.
15: This is a high-profile case. It's one that's been dragging out for, you know, now almost 2 years. So this is something that the prosecutor's office has probably focused on a lot. They will more than likely retry this.
4: Attorney Mario Masolamani. I'm Ryan Hedrick on the level on the go and at WIBC.com. Now your forecast from the American Standard Cooling Weather Center.
13: For tonight, partly cloudy. There is a chance for a patchy fog to develop overnight with a low near 61. And for tomorrow, partly cloudy skies with a very weak shower chance in place. It will be slightly cooler. I am Fox 59 meteorologist Amber Hardwick for 93 WIBC.
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7: A well-regulated militia being necessary to the security of a free state. 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
2: Well, welcome back. I'm Guy Ralford on the Gun Guy Show on 93 WIBC. So we're talking about a really dramatic decrease in crimes at the national level. And right here in Marion County, where I'm broadcasting from, in Indiana, what gets really interesting is when you start looking at 2026, because again, 2025, this is according to the FBI Uniform Crime Report, probably the most comprehensive, well, undoubtedly the most comprehensive report on crime, including violent crime in the U.S., comes out every year. And as I reported in the first hour, 2025 tied a record going back to 1956 and 1955. For lowest murder rate in recorded history, since FBI's been keeping statistics going back to 1938, 4.1 murders per 100,000 people. Tied an all-time record. But then we start looking at 2026, and there's a guy, another statistician. This guy's name's Jeff Asher, and he does a blog. He's out there on social media as well. Under Jeffalytics. And Jeff Asher is a respected statistician, I should say, as well. He's not quite up there in stature, Dr. John R. Lott, but he is known to be right, especially on projections. For instance, I was reading an article from Jeff Asher that correctly predicted the 4.1 million, which is going to come very close to setting an all-time new low murder rate in the U.S. In fact, it tied for lowest. He predicted that 4.1 number more than 6 months ago. So the guy has some credibility. Well, he's been looking at the numbers for 2026 based on available data. And here he says something very interesting. And even before the numbers were released for 2025, here just a bit ago, he had an article where he said the 2025 murder rate should come in at between 4.1 and 4.4 per 100,000. Well, he was exactly right on that. Here's his projection, and this is just a little bit ago, because again, the Uniform Crime Report from the FBI just came out on the 14th of August. He says the 2026 murder rate, based on current projections, should come in at an astonishing 3 to 3.8 per 100,000 based on the currently available data. He says, could that change? Yes, possibly. But also, while it could possibly change, we still know, based on current data, that 2026 will be substantially lower than anything we've ever recorded in the United States. Almost certainly that will happen. He's talking about between 3 and 3.8 in 2026. You're talking about another dramatic drop from this year when we also set a record. So again, when we're seeing these incredibly low numbers, or at least dramatic decreases, and listen, 3 or 3.8 or 4.1 per 100,000, is that still too many? Of course. But you still have to say it's heading in the right direction, and dramatically so. 18% in just 1 year, 24 to 25, I was trying to say. And it looks like it's going to be a little more than that, 25 to 26. Now, we'll see if those numbers hold up or not. At the same time, when you've got record numbers of people having guns. I'm sorry, folks, more guns, more crime, more guns, more murders just doesn't hold up. As I talked about before the break, 400 to 500 privately owned firearms in the country, about 2 per adult. You even look at gender, about 40% of men and about 25% of women. Goes up from that when you narrow it down to adults own firearms. Interesting, Americans aged 50 to 64, that demographic, that age, 50 to 64, report the highest ownership rate. While 18 to 29-year-olds report the least, down around somewhere between 11 and 21%. Not surprising. Oh, I think younger people today are probably a little less interested in taking responsibility for their own safety and that of their family. I hope they take a hard look at that going forward. Political affiliations. About 45% of Republicans and about 20% of Democrats own guns. I tell you, the number, the Democrat number, though, is rising as well, as they are across the board. So here we are looking at a prognostication of another dramatic drop next year. It all adds up to the same thing, folks. More and more law-abiding Americans having the ability to defend themselves, the more bad guys know that potential victims are armed, have the capacity to defend themselves, the more the numbers are, I think, without any doubt in my mind, the more those numbers are going to continue to decrease. Are there other factors involved? I'd love to hear theories. I'm sure there are. And whatever's contributing to the decrease in those numbers, I'm glad for it. But I've got my theories, as you might suggest. Let's go ahead and take a break there. We're going to come back and actually wrap up this edition of the Gun Guy Show. By the way, I want to welcome, starting next week, I believe, a new sponsor of the Gun Guy Show, Galaxy Concrete Coatings, is going to start sponsoring the Gun Guy Show, and we're thrilled to have them. If you follow me on social media, especially on Facebook, I have posted pictures. I had my floor done by Galaxy Concrete Coatings, and I tell you what, it's not just an ad, folks. I couldn't possibly be happier. Those pictures speak for themselves. I'll repost them, especially when those ads start running, because I'm happy to endorse that company. But they're going to start next week. I'll tell you what, I put my garage up against anybody's right now. Had it painted, had my Galaxy floor put in. It is phenomenal. Incredibly easy to keep clean. I just couldn't be happier. So welcome to Galaxy Concrete Coatings. Start listening for those ads starting next week. Right now, we're taking a break. 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
4: But an ongoing line of heavy thunderstorms that has prompted the severe thunderstorm warnings across the entire city of Indianapolis.
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0: 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Guy Relford on 93 WIPC.
1: And welcome back for what will be the last segment here. We got to end a little early because we've got the Indiana Fever. Their game being broadcast here on 93 WIBC, so we're going to wrap up the gun guy just a little bit early. Before we leave gun ownership and how it's dramatically increased, just as violent crime has decreased in the U.S., coincidence? I think not. But there's another element to this, which is the number of people who carry guns. And as I teased a little bit earlier in the show, Dr. John Arlott Jr. from the Crime Prevention Research Center just does great studies, publishes great data, really awesome information for anybody interested in Second Amendment issues. But he just reported here in a new study that said that the number of Americans, the percentage of Americans who carry handguns regularly, and this is from often to most or all of the time, that number has increased just from December of 2024. It was just under 30%. In December of 24, it was just under 25%. Actually, 24.3. So 24.3% December of 2024. And that climbed to July of 2026. So year and a half. 30.9. Almost 7% increase of the number of Americans carrying guns on a regular basis. That went up 7% in a year and a half. That is dramatic. You don't think bad guys have some clue that that's going on? I think that's a big deal. One thing I reported on during Hammer and Nigel when I was co-hosting yesterday, very glad to see that a Portland jury, this is Portland, Oregon, and look, you got to be a little worried on gun issues and self-defense issues in Portland, I would think, with the politics of that city. But there was a burglar who broke into a business. He had bolt cutters in his possession that he used to gain entry. While he's in the building, in the business, he's confronted by the business owner. The guy charges at the business owner with the bolt cutters in his hand. Business owner pulls his gun and shoots the burglar. Burglar did not die. He was just wounded. Hammer Nigel had asked me about this earlier last week, and just yesterday we were happy to report the jury came back and found the business owner not guilty in a civil suit, not liable in a civil suit. There was no criminal prosecution. Again, bit of a surprise for Oregon and Portland in particular, but happy to see that not only were there no criminal charges, but the jury found in favor of the business owner in the civil suit for damages, where this guy who broke in as a burglar was suing for $10 million. Now, why is that near and dear to my heart? Well, one, because similar situations that I've been involved in as an attorney where I had represented people who've gotten sued, even though they completely lawfully and justifiably defended themselves or third persons, prompted me to write a new bill in 2019 that was promptly passed that same year in the Indiana General Assembly that gives Indiana the strongest self-defense immunity law in the country. And our law now here in Indiana says if you lawfully and justifiably use force in self-defense and you are not prosecuted for a crime as a result of that use of force, you have complete civil immunity as against anyone alleged to have been damaged or injured or their estate, and assuming they don't survive, you have complete civil immunity. You simply can't be sued for that. If someone says, damn the torpedoes, and files a lawsuit anyway, you can use the fact that you were not prosecuted for a crime in order to get that case dismissed early, and this is the best part, there's a mandatory award of attorney's fees and costs as against the knucklehead who files the lawsuit on behalf of a bad guy who was injured by his victim who simply defended themselves. Big deal. Great development. We're glad for the change in law in Indiana. Wish that was the law in Portland and Oregon, because I guarantee you that case would have never gotten as far as it did. That's going to wrap us up for this week's edition of the Gun Guy Show. We'll see you next week. Remember, always be safe and always shoot straight. This is Guy Relford on the Gun Guy Show on 93 WIBC.
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1: Hello from Brooklyn, where tonight the Indiana Fever visit the New York Liberty. In case you missed it, the Fever are heading to the playoffs for the third year in a row. Indiana clinched their spot in the WNBA playoffs with the Portland Fire losing to the Toronto Tempo late last night. So now, with seven games to go in the regular season, it's a matter of battling for seeding. And that makes tonight all the more critical. The Fever are 23-14, fourth in the standings, while the Liberty are 22-15 in sixth, two games back of the Fever. With that, we say hello, hi everybody, and a very pleasant good evening to you, wherever you may be and however you may be listening, whether that's on the radio, for free through the Indiana Fever app, or otherwise streaming online. So glad and appreciative to have you with us. I'm John Nolan, hosting tonight in place of Mick Tidrow, and I'll be on the play-by-play as well later on with analyst Bria Goss. Meanwhile, James Adams is our producer back in downtown Indianapolis, and Gary Jeffries, our engineer here, on site inside Barclays Center. We're just behind the scorer's table. The lights are dimmed in anticipation of the teams out on the court to warm up. This is best environments in the WNBA. Per usual, plenty of Fever fans are out here, but the Liberty fans show out and show up themselves. And both these teams try to get back in the win column after a loss last time out. Liberty haven't played since Tuesday. They lost at Chicago 93-86. For the Fever, they're headed to Chicago later tonight after this game. That'll be the fifth and final stop on this five-game odyssey that has taken them all around the country and even beyond the border up to Toronto earlier in the week. The Fever won there, but then on Thursday night, it was a 91-85 setback at Dallas. Coming up here on our pregame coverage, we'll get you ready for this matchup, the fourth and final one of the season between these teams. The Liberty won the first one here in New York back in June, on June 6th, 83-75, but then twice recently back at Cambridge Fieldhouse, the Fever defeating the Liberty just a little bit more than a month ago. It was 108-88, and then just a week and a half ago, it was a 106-92 victory for Indiana. That was one of their finest shooting performances of the season. Unfortunately, though, for the Fever last time out, a couple nights ago at Dallas, not so much. So before we look ahead further here tonight, let's take a listen back to what went down in Dallas.
2: Greetings from American Airlines Center in downtown Dallas, where tonight the Fever put their five-game winning streak on the line against the Wing. Caitlin tees up a long three and hits. Fever 13, Wings 10. Kelsey, three, right wing, cans it. Mitchell taking it across midcourt this time as Park cuts off, ball gets it. Right wing, shot fake, defended by Agumbawale. Caitlin, little shimmy, driving right lane. Bounce pass, somehow gets to Timpson, who banks it in left of the rim. Caitlin, the maestro, vision like no other. Aaliyah towards the right elbow, picks it up, surveys her options, hands it off to Caitlin. Clark to Boston in the navy paint. Left-handed shot is good. Caitlin, the QB on the baseline out of bounds to Mitchell, top of the key. Zips it, left block, Timpson scores over the lanky Kuir. 5 seconds to go. Clark into Mitchell, layup, good!

0: Mitchell, the first player in WNBA history to score 20-plus points in more than 20 consecutive games. Beckers misses a bomb at the buzzer, and it's tied at the half, 42-42. Long rebound, Segris to Ogunbowale. Track meet, no look pass. Segris left, blocked by Caitlin! Hall, three, can't hit. Billings, offensive rebound to a cutting Hall, and she scores! Caitlin carving through traffic to Kelsey. One more, Hall, near corner three. Hallelujah, Hall hits! Clark driving right, skip pass, Mitchell. Money from the left wing! The Fever are resilient within seven with 7:10 to go. 4:38 to go. Becker's left elbow shot. No. Caitlin gets the rebound with momentum. Numbers for Indiana. Behind the back to Billings. Left to the rim. Lays it in. Must score possession for the Fever. Down 85-76. 52 seconds to go. Mitchell and one. Inbound to Caitlin. Passes to Kelsey. Will not attempt a shot. And the final score, Dallas 91, Indiana 85. So now, coming up tonight in New York, the Fever look to turn the page and tip. And just more than 30 minutes from Barclays Center. On the other side, we'll hear from Kelsey Mitchell on her latest milestone, as well as from Lexi Holland head coach Stephanie White on what they felt went wrong a couple nights ago and what they're looking to rectify tonight against the Liberty. All that and more. 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
0: The Fever are on their longest road trip in 5 years. It's a five-gamer. This is the penultimate stop, the borough of Brooklyn in New York City. The Fever and Liberty tipping off in less than 30 minutes from now. Hi again, everybody. John Nolan, appreciate you being tuned in here. Hope you're having a nice weekend so far. For the Fever, they won the first two games on this trip, but it was a six-point loss in Dallas
6: on Thursday night. Along the way, if you were tuned in a little while ago, you heard back the highlights. And moment of the night, Kelsey Mitchell becoming the first player in WNBA history to score 20-plus points in more than 20 consecutive games. We'll see if she can keep that rolling here tonight on the road against New York as well. But after the game, here was Mitchell on the latest milestone as well as what she felt like went wrong for her team in the setback.
7: I think that it's a part of the game. So for one, I just want to, you know, congratulate my team for making me look good. But I think ultimately it just comes down, obviously, the work. But I don't really take statistics really that serious. So a lot of this stuff is really circumstantial to me. And so I want to get the dub, and we didn't get that. So I think keeping a focus on the right thing, keeping the main thing is important. You got to watch the film. You got to be honest with yourself. You got to look yourself in the mirror. Look, our group got to look ourselves in the mirror. And I think that you got to be prepared for the next day. Lord willing, we get another chance, another opportunity to really get it right and be intentional about getting it right. And so I like to think that our group, you know, we want to make a really good playoff run. We want to be able to finish the season the right way. And I think that if you take that serious, then you're going to be able to show up.
6: That was Kelsey Mitchell. Meanwhile, here's how head coach Stephanie White saw things.
8: In the first half was worse than the second half. You know, I thought our energy, our activity, our awareness wasn't great in the first half at all. It was almost like we were sleepwalking. It was better in the second half, but, you know, Arike did what Arike does, right? And sometimes that's really hard to stop. You know, and we missed some opportunities. You know, I thought there was some fatigue in our shots. You know, when our long shots aren't falling, we got to find other ways to get defenders in rotation. I thought we got really tunnel visioned in our attacks. You know, their length really bothered us. We didn't find the next pass. You know, we didn't find the best shot on the floor. That's an area that, again, we have to continue to grow. But, you know, Lexi said it. You know, they were desperate. And we're desperate, too, and we got to play like it. I think they got, you know, 2 feet in the paint in our one-on-one D. When we were in rotation, then they got offensive rebounds and got those putbacks. You know, I thought we were a step slow in our rotations. You know, and then for us, I mean, a walk. She kept us from scoring in the paint. I don't know how many blocks she ended up with, but I think she had 5 in the first half. You know, and they have great length. They did a great job of shelling us, forcing us into a crowd, and not allowing us to see some easy open teammates. And we got to watch the film, and we got to be better.
6: Yeah, that was the 6'5" Awak Kawir for Dallas, who has emerged as a key piece for them. She had a career high 7 blocks, 5 of them coming in the first half of that game on Thursday night. Now you wonder if fatigue's going to be an X factor in this one as well. Again, New York has not played since Tuesday. The Fever not only having a game in between now and Tuesday, but this continuous travel all over the place. The team stayed in Dallas after the game on Thursday night, flew to New York yesterday, had a light practice, really probably more of what you would consider a walkthrough, and then an extensive film session yesterday. They did not have their typical morning shoot-around on the road today. Instead, coach's decision to try to keep everyone's legs as fresh as possible, and just had a film session before coming over here to the arena this evening. So for Lexi Hull, the Fever on Thursday got away from their identity, yet that does not take away from what makes this group still special.
9: I think more energy and toughness. I think we talked about it in the locker room at half, and then we talked about it again at the end of the game, that, I mean, they're playing to make the playoffs. They came in with a lot of energy, a lot of grit, and I think at the end of the day, they just wanted it more. They were more desperate for the win. So for us, I think it's just we needed more of that. We needed to be the team that wanted it more, and I don't think that we were today. What's so special about our team is, like you said, we do have a variety of people. We have a lot of personalities, but I think something that's so special about our culture is that you get to show up every single day, and everyone loves you, and you get to show up exactly the way you are. And I think that's something that's so special about coming to work every day, is that we get to come and be surrounded by love and happiness and joy, and we laugh. We enjoy our time together, and I think that's what's so special about this group.
6: Would have been fun to clinch that playoff spot on Thursday, but again, in case you missed it, the Fever have clinched a spot in the playoffs. Postseason won't actually begin until September 27th, the 18 bracket in the WNBA, but it's the third year in a row that the Fever will be in the playoffs, and that comes after a 7-year drought. Again, right now, the Fever would be seeded fourth, though, just percentage points back of Vegas for third, so with a win tonight, they would jump in front of them. But things will sort themselves out here over the final seven games of the regular season. You can hear a bit of a pop in the background as the Fever back on the floor. Warm it up here in New York, getting set to take on the Liberty. We've got more pregame coverage coming up after this on the Old National Bank Radio Network.
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6: Almost ready to rock at Barclays Center for the Fever and the Liberty. Indiana 24-13 and fourth. New York 22-15 in sixth. Fourth and final meeting of the season between these teams. Fever trying to win this set. Who knows if there's a potential tiebreaker at play. That would be beneficial. New York on the other side looking to protect their home court and earn a split. John Nolan back and now joined by our wonderful analyst, Bria Goss.
15: Oh, my goodness. What an introduction.
6: Bria, how's this road trip treating you?
15: Well, you know, we're tired, but, you know, it's not like like the professional athletes out there. So just, you know, hanging in there, but being able to see some sights and see some family along the way.
6: All right, so more sightseeing for you, less time in the treatment room.
15: Absolutely. And you know what? I didn't do enough on the treatment, especially in college. I started taking advantage as a pro, and you just don't have the same treatment. So I got in really good with our athletic staff and making sure that they keep me young here.
6: Well, for what it's worth, I have seen you in the hotel fitness center more often than I've been there. So credit to you for that. But getting down to business here, what did you take away from that game a couple nights ago in Dallas?
15: Yeah, it was a tough game. You know, CC shot just wasn't there. And then, you know, just the offensive rebounding from Dallas really hurt us, you know, down the stretch. But here on in, we got to have short-term memory and on to the next one. It's one of those games where, you know, you look at the film once and you throw it out because, one, you know, there's another game to be played, but also you have to know that that was an anomaly type of game. You got to go out there and compete every single night.
6: Yeah, good news. The Fever had matched their season low for turnovers with only 7,
15: right.
6: But then they still didn't necessarily win the possession battle because of all the offensive rebounds
15: right.
6: that they allowed. Now, the New York Liberty coming off a loss at Chicago on Tuesday night. They gave up a lot of offensive rebounds
15: yeah.
6: in that setback against the Sky themselves. So, got a chance to see the Liberty back at Gainbridge Fieldhouse just a week and a half ago
15: yeah.
6: or so. What do you think here about this latest edition of this somewhat brewing rivalry with so many star players?
15: Yeah, I know, right? I mean, one thing about the Liberty, they're stacked, you know, when it comes to that stat sheet. They have a lot of foreign players who can just flat-out ball. Of course, you have Stewie, you have Jonquil, you have Sabrina, who just go out there and know how to put the ball in the basket, so you can never sleep on them. It's one of those things where and I know that they're more than likely going to make this playoff, but their record does not show exactly who they are. They have the skill, they have the talent, they have the championship caliber type of mentality, and they're ready to go out there and compete. I mean, they were the Commissioner Cup champions this season, and that wasn't by accident, right? They pulled in that work. They deserved it. So we got to come out here. We really got to combat with, you know, not allowing that perimeter threat and have that rhythm. You know, we've got to be able to guard the three-point line like our life depended on it, because they can follow out, shoot the ball. We got to have that assertive action in our downhill attacks, you know, i.e. Kelsey Mitchell. And huge congrats to you, girl, for, you know, 21 in a row, making history last game. Amazing. And the way that she's able to maneuver and put the ball into the paint and then be able to kick out and collapse. We have that from multiple people, so we need to do that. And then we have to eliminate straight-line drives with anticipation and sound positioning, meaning before your player even gets the ball, like, where are you? Can you get in some point line? Can you make it difficult for them to get the ball? And then just also being able to, once they have the ball, stay in front of them, not letting them have straight-line drives.
6: Bria jumping into her keys
15: Sorry.
6: To the game here tonight.
15: I jumped into
6: sure
15: it.
6: Sure to follow along at social media, or on social media, at Indiana Fever, yeah, to keep up with the latest from Bria as well as from Fever TV analyst Debbie Antonelli. And Bria, this is one of those trips for the Fever where there are lots of Fever fans, and Fever fans get here first. They're always early arrivers in hopes and anticipation
15: loud.
6: Of getting autographs. But yeah, as you get closer to game time, plenty of fans wearing that seafoam green or teal color, which, by the way, Caitlin warming up right now in shoes that are kind of like the Liberty's colors.
15: Hey, maybe they'll pass a tour and we'll get some extra baskets on that.
6: Take what they can get. But this is one of the tougher road environments for the Fever to play in the league.
15: Absolutely. I mean, you know, New York Liberty, who won it, you know, recently, they are still a very hot team, and they do a lot for the city, and the city comes out to support them. So huge kudos to them, which, you know, every game, we'll, you know, laughingly and joke and say that every game is a home game, which, you know, has some truth to it. But here in the Bronx, you know, out in Golden State and a couple more, just very tough environments to play. They're loud, they're ready, they're excited, and they're going to come and ride for their team.
6: Yeah, before the Knicks had their parade this year, it was the Liberty who won the championship and the WNBA in 2024. They're one of the original W team, so 30th year for the league.
15: Yeah.
6: They're one of three franchises who've been around all the way through, along with L.A. and, somewhat surprisingly, Phoenix.
15: Yep.
6: By the way, we're going to give you the starting lineups when we come back, but a quick note, the injury report presented by Ortho Indy, the official orthopedic provider of the Indiana Fever. Aaliyah Boston was listed as questionable. We won't make you wait around. We'll tell you. She is playing tonight. She's on the court warming up.
15: There we go.
6: She has been managing a right lower leg injury over the course of this season. Timeout for us when we come back. Starters, and then time to tip. Indiana at New York, the Fever and the Liberty at Barclays Center in Brooklyn, right here on the Old National Bank Radio Network.
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6: It's our final countdown till tip time for the Fever and the Liberty from Barclays Center in Brooklyn, New York. Indiana 24-13, fourth place in the WNBA standings against 22-15 New York. Right now in sixth. This game is being broadcast nationally on Amazon Prime Video, and we thank you so much for finding us here radio-wise across the old National Bank Radio Network. Fever warming up to our left, where the row behind the scorers table, the Liberty to our right. The officials are out at center court with the commissioner of the WNBA, Kathy Engelbert. She was actually at the Fever's last game on Thursday at Dallas as well. You missed her?
15: Yeah, there's so many people there. I just must have slipped through the cracks.
6: Well, yeah, the Stars were out in Dallas, and I'm sure some celebrities will be in attendance here tonight as well. As we give you tonight's starting lineups, it's the same five that the Fever have been rolling with for the last couple of weeks now. Of course, that's Caitlin Clark and Kelsey Mitchell in the backcourt with Lexi Holt on the wing. Mikayla Timpson making her seventh consecutive start at forward, along with Aaliyah Boston. Yes, in case you missed it earlier, Aaliyah, who was considered questionable coming in, is good to go for the Fever tonight. On the other side, for New York, going back to the injury report presented by Ortho Indy, the official orthopedic provider of the Indiana Fever. Leonie Fiebisch is playing for the first time in a while. Really versatile 6'4" wing who's 26 years old in her third year in the W from Germany. She did not play the last couple of times that the Fever saw the Liberty. And so she's thrust right into the starting lineup. We'll see. Sounds like she's probably on a minutes restriction.
15: Yeah.
6: Although the other night, Brittany Sykes for Toronto was on a minutes restriction and eclipsed that probably by halftime.
15: And I'll just say, I have very small experience playing against Fiebisch, and she's tough. I mean, offensively, defensively. I know overseas is a little different, and her role is different over there. But when I tell you, she has such a smooth game. She's one of those players that comes in, does the work, does her job, and goes home. It's
1: beautiful.
6: Did you cross paths with her when you were playing overseas?
15: Yeah, I did. It was one that, it was in, well, actually my last season, and in Poland she was playing in Spain, and it was a EuroLeague competition game, so it was in the, during the middle of the week, we traveled countries and met up. And I was already familiar with her game just because of what she's already been able to do in the league. But being able to play against her was definitely beautiful. Now, you ask her, you know, they did beat us, but I had 30, so it doesn't matter.
6: Glad you got that in.
15: But with, they killed us. She was good.
6: With the Hooper, Bria Goss, I'm Ja Nolan. So, Phoebish Beck into the starting lineup. We'll have Beck Allen coming off the bench now. Otherwise, while Phoebish was out with a left foot injury, Jonquel Jones left New York's game at Chicago on Tuesday with a left ankle injury. She was considered questionable tonight, but she is good to go. She is the 6'6" veteran center who was the All-Star Game MVP in Chicago last month. Otherwise, the rookie from France, Pauline Astier, remains in the backcourt along with Sabrina Ionescu. And then Brianna Stewart, the MVP candidate, who at 6'4" will turn 32 next year. Almost time for the starters to be introduced here at Barclays Center. The Liberty have ranked second in the league in attendance this year, along with the Fever. This building, which opened back in 2012, similar in size to Gainbridge Fieldhouse. Seating a little bit more, about 500 more fans here. 17,732 is the capacity. So the Fever and the Liberty have been second to the Golden State Valkyries, who play in a larger venue out in San Francisco in the Chase Center.
15: Okay. Yep.
6: So that'll do it for our pregame coverage. We're going to be back in a moment with tip here in Brooklyn between the Fever and the Liberty. It's a biggie playoff positioning at stake here for both Indiana and New York. Game time coming up after this. You're listening to Indiana Fever Basketball right here on the Old National Bank Radio Network. Here's Clark. She fires.
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6: 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Live from New York, it's Saturday night. Fever and Liberty playoff implications at stake between Indiana and New York. It's the Fever who've already clinched a playoff spot in fourth place at 24-13 against the Liberty, who are closing in on clinching themselves at 22-15 and in sixth place. Greetings from Barclays Center in Brooklyn with analyst Bria Goss. I'm Ja Nolan. James Adams is our producer back in Indianapolis, and with engineer Gary Jeffries. Really appreciate you being along with us here on this Saturday night. A mix of cheers and jeers as the Fever starters are being introduced, as Indiana wearing its white uniforms for a fourth consecutive game on this trip. And then the lights are going to go off here in a second, like right now, in advance of the Liberty starters being introduced to their home fans, as right now a hype video plays on the big screens above us. We're coming to you from the road just behind the scorer's table on the side near the Fever bench. Big time game, big time atmosphere. Bria, what's going to take for the Fever to get back in the win column?
15: Oh, yeah. So I think it starts with cleaning up on the glass. We've got to do a better job, and we've played against them it just a week and a half ago or so. We were able to limit them to one, maybe two shots. So that was so good on us and taking care of that. We just didn't have that on the defensive side when it came to Dallas a couple nights ago, but being able to come back in here and score. Do work is probably going to be a huge thing as we continue to move forward.
1: And this is you scoring with
15: and
1: your favorite
15: course,
1: team.
15: You know, having that offensive production from our big three is always huge, but when we have their bench doing what they're supposed to do and move and have all those moving parts, we look like an unbeatable team. So I think coming out here, especially early, establishing our position and getting in, getting focused, and getting this win.
6: Well, as they tend to say in this city, live on Saturday nights, we've got a great show for you tonight. Plenty of star power.
15: Oh, yeah.
6: Caitlin, Kelsey, and Aaliyah.
1: This is your favorite team.
6: Brianna Stewart, Jacquel Jones, and Sabrina Ionescu. Mentioned how the Fever are in fourth, just percentage points behind the Las Vegas Aces, who occupy third. The Fever are a game and a half back of second place Golden State, although the Valkyries have the head-to-head tiebreaker against the Fever, so Indiana effectively two back of them right now. And then the Minnesota Lynx far and away in first place at 31-7. They've got a five-game cushion on second place Golden State. The Fever are 6.5 back, and with 7 games to go, including tonight, maybe some stranger things have happened in the history of the universe, but no one's expecting the Fever to have a shot to run all the way up to first place. But in case you missed it, the Fever have clinched a playoff spot for a third year in a row. Fever heading to the playoffs after the Portland Fire lost to the Toronto Tempo in a game played out in Vancouver, Canada, late last night. So it's a battle of seeding. The Atlanta Dream, they're on the heels of the Fever, a half game back. They have played one last game, so one behind in the win column. They're in fifth. Then it's the Liberty here in sixth, two back of Indiana. Washington Mystics in seventh. They're 2.5 back of the Fever. And finally, the Dallas Wings in eighth. They are 3 games back of the Fever after they won that matchup in Texas a couple of nights ago. Lights are back on here. Ellie, the elephant mascot for the Liberty, getting activated on the court right now. I don't know if it's more of a stretch or a dance routine, but
15: two things can be correct.
6: All the above.
15: Yeah, no, Ellie is one of the most animated mascots in this league. Really all across the board, in any given platform, any given league, men's, women's, Ellie comes out and does her big one every single time. I follow her on Instagram as well, so.
6: I'm sure you've got plenty of company there, too. Yeah, out there with Freddie in terms of most beloved mascots in the WNBA. So the Fever wearing the white uniforms on the road. Fever across the chest, the navy trimmed in gold. Since Indiana is the 19th state, there are 19 stars running down the sides of the jerseys and the shorts. 18 of them are gold. With a navy ribbon backdrop, the top star is in red to denote the 2012 WNBA Championship.
15: Yeah.
6: Liberty wearing their black uniforms at home. New York across the chest in white. Numbers underneath. The Statue of Liberty logo in between the new and the York in seafoam green. As the jerseys are accented in that seafoam green color. And a brownish tan. Fever 5 on the floor first. As our officials tonight, led by the crew chief Randy Richardson, working with Angel Kentz and Marcy Williams, who has experience in the NBA over the last couple of seasons. It'll be Angel Kentz who will toss it up. It'll be Jonquel Jones at 6'6", jumping against the springy 6'2", K.K. Timpson. It is time to hoop in New York City. The ball is tipped, and the Liberty have it first. They will go from left to right as we see it. We're opposite the TV cameras. Half-court offense for the Liberty in the black uniforms. Attacking the end near their bench. Jonquel Jones, top of the arc, defended by Aaliyah Boston, off-balance shot off the backboard. No good, and the rebound controlled by Boston. Right away, pressured by Phoebish in the backboard. Aaliyah still handling. Shovels it off to Kelsey. Got to get it across the timeline, and she does just in the nick of time. Nearly an 8-second violation.
15: That was such good defense on that side. I really like how they were active. Again, executing defensive schemes is going to be huge this game.
6: Pass to Caitlin. Lines it up. The three off the back of the iron, and the rebound caught by Jones, similar to Boston. She can handle it, takes it across The Liberty logo at midcourt. Pass onto the baseline for the point guard, Astia, who flings it back up onto the right wing to Jones, over to Stewart, left side, driving against Timpson. There's a whistle, and it stops play with 8:58 to go in the first quarter. There were six on the shot clock there. As the foul is on Timpson.
15: Yeah, you know Timpson, she has a big assignment here tonight, guarding the legendary Stewie. She was able to give her problems last game. Want to see if she can repeat that here.
6: Stewart, one of the all-time greats in the league. Ionescu, a perennial all-star herself, got loose, left block, and she banks it in, so the Liberty lead it 2-0. About 70 seconds gone by.
15: Yep.
6: Boston gets it to Clark, left wing, defended by the taller, longer Phoebish. Work it right post, and Timpson banks it in.
15: Great offense right there. I'm talking just being patient, being in that timing, I think, is exactly where it needs to be. You go a split here early, KK might not have gotten that.
6: Assist to Kelsey Mitchell there, as now Jones battling for position in the right block against Hull, and a foul is called on Lexi.
15: Well,
6: and she must have had the first contact, because Jones wound up shoving her.
15: Well, so my thing was, remember when we played here a couple months ago, we got in terrible foul trouble, and they shot so many free throws, that was a big difference in the game.
6: Baseline out of bounds. Stewart drops it off right post. Phoebish with the left hand. She finishes and hit the left side of the rim, back of the iron, and fell through. And the Fever down 4-2, almost 2 minutes in.
15: And Phoebish with an assist and 2 points, picking up where she left off.
6: Mitchell driving left, flips it up, and in. First 2 points tonight for Kelsey, who, with that assist before, by the way, it was the 900th of Kelsey Mitchell's WNBA career.
15: Wow.
6: More than just a scorer.
15: Getting in and doing work.
6: Jones tees it up on the right wing in front of her head coach, Chris DeMarco, and she drains a triple. Fever down 7-4. Boston going right Boulevard. Body to body against Jones. Physical contact. Fever bench want a foul. Nothing called. And Boston scores anyway with a leaner. And the normally mild-mannered Aaliyah Boston barking at the officials there for good reason.
15: And you know what? I mean, just a touch foul on Timpson when Stewie had the ball. That was a lot more contact, I'd say.
6: Timpson, meanwhile, face guarding
15: exactly.
6: Stewart at the logo at midcourt as the Liberty serving onto the far side. Ionescu going baseline on Mitchell. Turnaround, mid-range shot, air ball. And the rebound almost won by the Fever, but instead Phoebish comes up with it. Finds Stewart. Three on the right side, no good. She has had a rough shooting season. In fact, seasons of late.
15: Yeah, and she's normally good. That's one of her things.
6: Fever get the board this time. Caitlin changing speeds. Long two, and she nails it.
15: Do it, girl. Nice to see CeCe getting that flow. Especially earlier, she missed that first three. But one thing about it, she is trying to have that short-term memory mentality here in this game.
6: Four in a row for the Fever to take the lead. 8-7, not for long. Astia, right alley drive, good off glass, plus a foul. Astia at only 5'11", and that might be generous. Native of France, got some momentum going downhill as the whistle goes on Mitchell.
15: Yeah, just good job reading where the defense was at attacking. There was really nobody on that help side, which is really when you smell blood in the water, especially as a guard going downhill.
6: And now the free throw, though, off to the right. The Liberty, the best free throw shooting team in the league at 85%. And a rebound won by the Fever, who trail 9-8 with 6.5 minutes to go in the first quarter. Mitchell, shovel pass, Boston, wants three. In and out. She's in a drought right now.
15: Yeah.
6: She had been leading the league in three-point shooting.
15: Yeah.
6: Rebound, New York. Jones, top of the arc. Mismatch going against Clark. Misses off the backboard, but gets the offensive rebound. And then is fouled on the way up, and will have two free throws.
15: Well,
6: Jonquil Jones at 6'6 there was attacking against the 6-foot Clark.
15: 4-0 on fouls right now. Not saying that that's, you know, a testament to the refs per se. I think right now Liberty are getting more 2 feet in the paint than we are, but they're getting ready to shoot doubles here in a minute.
6: Well, that was the story the last time the Fever played here on June 6th when Brianna Stewart herself attempted a ridiculous 21 free throws. The Fever, as a team that night, had 15 free throw attempts.
15: Right. That much more. And I know some came towards the end there, so I'll give it a little bit of grace.
6: Yeah, like 4-6.
15: Yeah, which, you know, but still, like, that's ridiculous.
6: Jones, meanwhile, sinking a pair, so the Fever trail 11-8 in the half court. Left side, Clark for three. Right side of the rim, and it goes above the backboard, out of bounds. New York ball with 6:01 to go in the first quarter.
15: Boy, both of those threes looked really good. I mean, we are in the direct line of where that ball could go. Like, if we were to draw a string here, it would go directly into the basket. Both of those shots that she has missed that were online just didn't hit left and right. Something that our mechanics right now.
6: Ionescu whips a pass to Stewart. Not shy. Lets it fly. That one in and out. Ball batted and claimed by Hull. Hull dribbling right arc. Bounce pass inside. Timpson catches, spins, and scores left of the rim. 11-10, Fever within one, 5:35 to go, first quarter. Stewart somehow winds up open, right of the rim. Great contest by
15: Kate. Yeah, they should got a piece of it, right?
6: Forces a miss.
15: See if they count it on the block.
6: Fever control it. Boston going downhill, left boulevard. Backing down Jones. Stiff arm from Jones. Boston puts it up, no, but a foul. And two free throws coming with 5:17 to go in the first quarter. Chance to tie it and give the Fever the lead as they're down 11-10 on the road.
15: You know what? They did not give Clark the block. I'm pretty sure she did tip it. So it'll be a block in my book. But on the replay, they showed Lexi Hull coming, bringing up the ball in fast speed motion, being able to do a nice bounce pass in the lane from Timpson as AB misses that first shot. But it was good having your eyes up, and then having the rim run was perfect there by KK.
6: Really was. Kaitlin, by the way, had an emphatic block last game at Dallas.
15: Oh, yes.
6: Boston strong on the first. Second one, a swish. 82% on the season. And the score tied at 11 with 5:11 to go in the opening stanza. Jones dribbling hip high with the right hand. Bounce pass Astier between the rings. The guard driving left. Pick and roll to Jones, who gets to the right side of the rim. Banks it in, plus a foul. We'll have a shot at an old-fashioned three-point play with 5:03 to go in the first, and the Fever now trailing 13-11.
15: I'm not saying it's not a foul. A little weak, but...
6: That was a shifty move by the 6'6 Jones, who was positioned left of the rim and maneuvered to her strong right side in between Boston and Timpson.
15: Mm-hmm. Was able to get a clean pass from PG. Making it look easy.
6: By the way, that foul went on Michaela, her second, so she goes to the bench, and Monique Billings comes in. As the free throw good for Jones, and the Fever down 14-11. Next whistle will bring a media timeout. Mitchell for three from the right wing. What do you think? Kelsey Mitchell does not miss.
15: No, she's 2 for 2. Coming in. Great job, Kelsey Mitchell.
6: And the score now knotted at 14 as Billings comes up with a steal of a Stewart pass. Mitchell motors across the logo, still going, and the layup.
15: Nice.
6: Among the trees.
15: Yeah. Good job, Mo Bill, for the defensive steal there. Probing.
6: New York is the tallest and longest team in the league, and they haven't even brought in the 6'11 Han Shu yet. She's standing at the scorer's table.
15: Right.
6: Astier, the guard, right arc to Stewart. One more. Far side, a three. Splash. Marine Johannes came in off the bench during the last free throw.
15: Yeah.
6: And it's 17-16, Fever trailing. Boston looking as Mitchell cuts, gets it in the right corner. Hand off, Clark driving baseline. Caitlin zigzagging, skips it. Boston fakes a pass, pumps. Driving right against Jones in the middle of the black paint. And one, Aaliyah Boston.
15: Flex on him, AB. Yeah, I like that. Being patient. And she was really tired bringing up the ball, but stayed focused, stayed poised on that, and was able to get the ball back. Didn't hesitate on the shot. Went, got an and one. Love that, AB.
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18: The New Jersey native and the Fever in New York against the Liberty. And with 3:47 to go in the first quarter, Indiana up 18-17. Bria, what do you think about this start?
15: Yeah. On the defensive end, you know, in the conference, they were talking about, being a B minus to B plus type solid defensive team. And right now, I think that was just it, you know, minus the fouls. I think it's a really good start, just focused on the defensive end. We're a team that typically wants to play physical, and I feel like we just haven't been able to this season because of the way that the refs are calling. So then we have to go and rely on our just defensive discipline, and it's definitely getting there. It's always a gradual thing. We weren't going to get it, you know, first day, but we've seen those strides. We have that zone in our bag, so definitely a good start defensively. And then on offense, we're doing a really good job moving the ball, finding the open man, pushing in tempo.
18: Leah Boston is at the line. Sophie Cunningham, by the way, into the game for the Fever. And the free throw is good.
15: Nice.
18: So with that, it's 19-17 Indiana. Five on the floor for the Fever. The starting backcourt of Clark and Mitchell. Now it's Cunningham, who's defending the ball, handling Astier, who's angling right. And then the Fever have Billings and Boston.
15: Stop getting to that screen.
18: Astier off ball, as Stewart gets it, but all the black paint rises and hits to tie it at 19 with 3:20 to go in the first.
15: Yeah, I don't want to go middle there, especially on Stewie. Want to be able to come back.
18: Boston hands it off to Clark, left perimeter, towards the elbow, pass to Boston, puts up a three, short. She was a little bit hesitant on that release.
15: She did. She thought about it. She's got to be in a flow.
18: And Stewart takes it across the white timeline to Johannes. Three ball, good, going to the left, shooting it across her body. It's her second tray already, and the Fever down 22-19 with 2:48 to go. Caitlin zooms across the logo, three over Stewart, off to the left, and the rebound claimed by Astier. Outlet pass to Johannes, out of her grasp to a fan in the front row, a turnover. It's the second turnover for New York Fever. Again, last time out, had a season low matching seven turnovers against the Wings, only one so far.
15: And you know what? With that being said, I think the Wings did a good job on defense, just very sound, especially in some spurts when we struggled to score and we still were able to take care of the basketball and all. That tells a lot.
18: Mitchell bringing it down the floor as Mercedes Russell is into the game off the bench. Gets it to Clark. Extra pass. Cunningham left wing. Lobs it left block. Billings, five in the shot clock, turns around and scores as she got knocked in the face.
15: I mean,
18: come on. That's comical for no foul to be called. Again, should have been an and one.
15: You look at Timpson's calls, right? Like, it just, I don't know.
18: On two, scores over Russell. That's 6-11 over 6-6. Fever ball down 24-21. Pace pick it up. Clark up top, defended by Johannes at the left elbow. Sends it left wing. Cunningham lobbing it inside for Billings. Pushed from behind by Ionescu. This time they do get a whistle. And it stops play with 1:56 to go in the first. Now a rest for Clark, and Harris comes in. So it's Harris and Mitchell in the backcourt with Cunningham, Billings, and Russell. Remember, Mercedes was just signed by the Fever last week.
15: Yeah.
18: Did not play at all on Thursday, but with New York's height in there tonight.
15: Yep.
18: Mitchell, right wing, dribbling, passing. Harris, three ball left side. Off to the left, rebound for Ionescu. In the black uniform across the logo, going right. Pick and roll with Stewart, who scores off the backboard. Fever down 5, 26-21, 95 seconds to go in the first.
15: It's a good pick and roll there. We had the rim protection, just better offense.
18: Harris handling right perimeter, passes left wing. Foul called off ball as Mitchell got bumped. Remember, the Fever scored 106 on New York last time out. And when they played last month, also at Gamebridge Fieldhouse, the Fever went off, dropping 108 points. But New York more physical defensively so far tonight.
15: Yeah, they are. I mean, just looking at the foul, Kelsey Mitchell trying to get her teammate Sophie Cunningham.
18: That's a freedom of movement situation.
15: Exactly.
18: Grabbing her as she was cutting.
15: Which, honestly, and, you know, Sophie ended up shooting the ball anyway, but she would have been wide open on that. Maybe that was just for the better play. But got to have that freedom of movement.
18: Foul was on Johannes. Bonus situation. Mitchell makes the first free throw. 1:26 to go in the initial quarter. And the second, nothing but net. Fever trailing 26-23 on the road at New York. 1:23 to go and the first.
15: Yeah, you have Kelsey Mitchell, who has 9 already.
18: Johannes with a jump pass to Ionescu, left wing, guarded by Mitchell, down in a stance, 7 on the shot clock. Mitchell, a menace on defense, cross-court pass, right arc, and Beck Allen carries a 3. Final minute, first quarter, Indiana down 29-23. Harris hands off to Cunningham, who dishes to Russell, top of the key, handoff, Mitchell sprays it in the left corner. Harris a 3, got it!
15: Nice. We got to keep the ball on one side right now. The cross-court passes make it really hard for us to close out.
18: Role players matching threes is now an all-star, and Stewart driving and scoring off balance, slashing across the lane left to right. Harris's pass deflected, gets to Billings' right post. She's swarmed, dishes to Russell, leaner around and off to the right, and it's a battle for the board, and Ionescu comes away with it as Billings challenges. Ionescu with a dive, no looks it, left block to Stewart, easy lay, and now with a two-second difference between the shot and game clock, the Fever behind 33-26. And right now, New York is playing very well. They have made 68% of their shots so far, including a 4 of 6 from three.
15: Yeah, they're getting into that paint, already up to 18 points in the paint right now.
18: Mitchell, blow by going left, but lost it out of bounds underneath the turnover. Just the second of the quarter for Indiana with 6.3 on the clock. And the Liberty will likely have the last look as Stewart gets a rest and Feebish comes back in.
15: I think they're going to do a pick and roll here. Yep.
18: On inbound, Ionescu getting a screen from Feebish. Ionescu has it, her 3 at the buzzer, affected by Billings' defense. It's an air ball. But at the end of the first quarter in New York, the Fever trail the Liberty 33-26. Second quarter after this on the Old National Bank Radio Network.
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0: The Liberty, 65% shooting, 4 of 7 from beyond the arc, 3 for 4 at the free throw line. The first quarter featuring 5 ties and 6 lead changes. It was back and forth, but the Liberty with a run to close it, up 7.
1: Yeah, they're doing a really good job moving the ball, spacing the floor, and running and executing their sets. Like I said, when we keep the ball out of the middle, we're so much better. But once it goes side to side, it's really hard to recover. Not only just for us, but for any team. And that ball keeps on moving. We got to have those deflections. We got to take the vision away. We got to move with the purpose and keep them pressed either on the sideline or towards the baseline area. And then on offense, I think we're doing a good job on offense. You know, that offense is going to come as we continue to get in and make an impact on this game and have that feel. You know, there was no shoot around today, so it's definitely, you know, trying to work out those kinks. But we've been playing often enough right now to where we're in rhythm.
0: No doubt. As a reminder, our coverage tonight brought to you in part by Daymar. It takes guts to win and the same courage to do work that changes lives. So join Daymar and make a difference for kids with autism and the families who love them. Visit Daymar.org today. That's Daymar, D-A-M-A-R. Beaver ball in the white uniforms to begin the second. Clark, Harris, Cunningham, Timpson with two fouls, and Boston. And as the Fever bring it into the front court, a foul against New York.
1: Afraid of a movement. You know what's crazy? That kind of stuff was actually okay last year. And I know it wasn't on CC as she was not playing around this time of the season last year, but boy, it's the world's apart.
0: Foul on Allen. Sideline out of bounds. Ooh. Clark, crossover. Step back. Long two. Connects.
1: Connects. Oh, contested. Hand in the face. Great recover by Allen. Just better offense there. I love that, CC.
0: Caitlin with 4 points now on a couple of long twos. Johannes left wing. Floats a pass left block to the center. Jones. Post moves against Boston, and she scores over Aaliyah's outstretched arm straight up. Caitlin, turbo speed, going right, lost the handle. It's out of bounds off her leg on the baseline. New York gets it with 9:17 to go in the first quarter. And after the Colts were in action at Lucas Oil earlier today, it's a football score here in Jets and Giants country, 35-28. Ionescu bouncing near the N in the NY logo at center court, guarded by Clark. They have a friendly relationship. Ionescu inside the black paint, going left, flings it up. No, great box out by Timpson.
1: Great defense.
0: To keep it away from New York as now the Fever go right to left as we see it. Clark to Boston on the baseline. She's doubled, puts it on the floor through the black paint. Shot blocked by Beck Allen and controlled by the Liberty. Beck Allen at 6'2", her 11th year in the W from Australia. Says she's going to retire after this season, at least from the W, but she obviously is still an impact player.
1: Very much so, and leader in her country.
0: As Ionescu driving, pretty pass on the baseline for Phoebus, who scores left side of the rim. That's a second highlight pass by Ionescu, who's been up and down this year.
1: Yeah.
0: Did not make the All-Star teams this year in Chicago. A foul against New York. It's on Phoebus in a screening situation for the Fever. 8:10 to go, second quarter. Largest deficit so far tonight for Indiana, 37-28.
1: Yeah, that defensive possession. Ty Harris just watching the ball a little bit too much there. Got to stay poised on it. See the ball, see the man.
0: Boston to Clark. Now it's Rebecca Gardner on her. Runner right side doesn't go. And it's rebounded by New York. Outlet pass, though, tipped and stolen by Ty Harris. Across the timeline. Fans left, working around the arc. Clark right side. Try to zip it inside for Timpson, but it's picked off by Gardner. Going down the floor. Kneeling towards the far corner up top. Allen for three. Not this time. And Timpson muscles down the rebound.
1: Good rebound there. Stilling it down on this possession.
0: Clark chest pass. Cunningham gets it to Boston left block. Defended by Jones. Outside on the left to Clark. Has an opening. Drives and scores with the right hand off the backboard. And it's 6 points now for CC. And the Fever trail by 7, 37-37, 12 to go in the second.
1: Yeah, there was nobody there on the backside help.
0: Foul called against New York away from...

0: on the action. It's on Phoebus. Home fans here at Barclays Center don't like that. I didn't have an angle on it.
1: I couldn't see it either, even on the replay. We have a delayed screen here for our monitor, and I still wasn't exactly sure. I think she was the one that was setting the screen, so maybe it was a moving screen there.
0: With an elbow.
1: Yeah.
0: Now Clark gets a clean screen from Timpson at midcourt. Switch Stewart on Clark. Caitlin, right wing, cross courts it to Harris, 10 on the shot clock, bounce pass, short corner left, Boston, jabbing, driving on Jones, skip it, Cunningham, shot fake, sidestep for three, yes! Nothing but net for Sophie in New York, and a Fever within four, 6:44 to go in the half.
1: Remember, we were talking about in Dallas, she didn't get a lot of booze, she's getting quite the mix here, she's staying poised, she feeds off of that energy.
0: She's a good sport as now she guards Gardner, driving baseline and a very ticky-tack foul called on Sophie. As, you know, I heard someone say once, officials are human too. They like to hear applause. So Randy Richardson calling a foul on Sophie. I'm not sure for what. She reached in and touched the ball. As far as we could see, there was no contact against the offensive player.
1: She pulled the chair. You know, when an offensive player is going downhill so fast, she's leaning, getting ready to make that contact.
0: I will say, maybe before the reach-in, that move that Gardner made there, a little bit of a reach-in on Cunningham there.
1: Too much to overturn, probably, but again, I mean, I know I have CC's back through and through. They would have called that if she was the ball handler.
0: Gardner gets the first and the second good as well for the 6'1", 36-year-old out of UCLA. Liberty 39, Fever 33, 6:25 to go on the second. Mitchell left around the Boston screen, into the paint, and a foul against New York. This one's on Gardner. And she was riding Mitchell on the drive. Kelsey looking at her right arm. May have been scratched there.
1: Squished.
0: Mitchell making a face, but you know how hard-nosed she is.
1: Good as they get.
0: So Kelsey Mitchell already with 9 points, make it 10. As her stretch of games with at least 10 points continuing on.
1: Mm-hmm.
0: Well beyond 50. And last time out at Dallas, her 21st game with at least 20 points, setting a new WNBA record. Second one off to the right, and Stewart snatches the rebound for the Liberty. Kelsey second in the league in scoring behind only Asia Wilson.
1: Yeah.
0: As Gardner in the far corner, defended by the lanky Timpson, poked it away. Gardner gets it back. Post-entry pass, left side, Jones, and a running hook shot is good across the paint off glass with the right hand. And then Astier, too aggressive in the backcourt, guarding Clark. It's a reach-in foul that pauses the clock with 5:59 to go until halftime, and there's a break in the action. And 5:59 to go in the second, and the Fever on the road, trailing the Liberty 41-34 right here on the Old National Bank Radio Network.
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0: Caitlin and the Fever continuing their longest road trip in 5 years. This is game four, front half of a back-to-back. We'll be with you from Chicago tomorrow night. But right now in New York, Indiana down 41-34 with 5:59 left in the second quarter.
1: Yeah, Jonquel Jones up to 12 points and a really good job maneuvering in the paint to weakest slow her down and make it tough, whether we either start digging and poking at her when she puts the ball on the ground, maybe a trap down there, or go into that zone just to give them a different look could definitely help. But then on offense, I mean, I don't have anything bad to say about the offense. We're matching them in points right now. They both have 8 here in the second quarter. I think we're getting to our spots well. I think we're finding the open person. I think we're running the floor. Now it's just about, you know, stopping them and slowing them down on defense, see if we can get there.
0: Indeed. She's Bria Goss. I'm John Nolan. Coming to you from the row behind the scorer's table inside Barclays Center. Jeffries to our left, our tremendous engineer, and James Adams, our producer, back in downtown Indy. Fever ball here after this stoppage. Kelsey Mitchell handling as Caitlin plays off ball. Mitchell towards the right wing, looking, finding Clark, left side, jabs left, starts to go right. Backdoor cut to Mitchell, left of the basket, shot, no! KK tips it in! With a young fan sitting courtside in a Fever jersey, holding a sign that says, KK, dunk it! She nearly did!
1: Yeah. I mean, on the putback, you know, what's the cylinder rule that they have in the NBA that might have got looked at had we been there? We've never seen that.
0: 5:22 to go, second quarter. Fever down 41-36. Lengthy possession here for the Liberty. Astier fires from the foul line. A brick, but an offensive rebound for Gardner, and she puts it in left of the bucket. 5:08 to go, second quarter. Fever down by 7. Cunningham handoff to Clark. Corner three. Got it!
1: That's
0: in front of the Fever bench. Backpedaling and booking it.
1: Yeah, that's it. That's the one. Read the defense, taking that away.
0: Now, Astier, acrobatic shot, far baseline, missed it around the rim. Rebound, Timpson to Clark. Caitlin driving right, drops it off Boston. Mid-range, the baseline was open but couldn't get it.
1: Yeah.
0: And a rebound for Jones. She's got a half dozen to go with her 12 points.
1: That was a good job. Kayla Clark getting 2 feet into the paint. AB, great shot. Got to believe in that one.
0: Timpson sticking with Stewart around a screen, a collision and a foul. It's the third on Timpson with 4:25 to go in the second quarter. Monique Billings was already at the scorer's table, likely going in for Timpson.
1: Yeah. And on that one, I mean, I think the recovery, we don't see a lot of screens coming from when the post has the ball and then a guard comes to set the screen on the post. But when we have a dynamic post like Stewie, you know, of course, anything's possible. KK trying to recover from the screen. I'll just go ahead and do a triple switch. Let somebody on the backside, who Sophie was actually there, go ahead, let Sophie take that. KK, you get on the backside now and take Sophie's person.
0: By the way, assistant coach Brian January out towards midcourt on the sideline with defensive instructions for Clark. With Caitlin making that three, they now are tied for fourth most in franchise history with 242.
1: Ooh.
0: Aisha Hines-Allen, big dog, with a bucket right of the rim as she barreled over Stewie.
1: Yeah, my. That was nice. That was good job using her muscle, her strength there, and then also composed.
0: Stewart and hitting one of two on the last trip for New York. They lead 44-41. Heart of a champion, Kelsey Mitchell, diving for a loose ball at midcourt. Gets it through two New York defenders and a foul on the Liberty.
1: Steph White calling for the transition take foul there. I know there's really no control of the ball, but way to go, Kelsey Mitchell. She's playing as if she didn't just play 35 minutes a couple nights ago. Diving on the floor, putting her body on the line for this team, getting low, and then coming up big here on the steal. Man, oh, man, she's a hooper.
0: A 6'11 Han Shu's left knee that went on the side of her head inadvertently.
1: Yeah.
0: As Mitchell makes the first of two.
1: Active hands got that done on defense. We talk a lot about being able to move your feet, and the way I was taught basketball on defense is to not reach, but it's a skill. They should have taught me how to reach instead of not to do it.
0: Second one, though, short, and the rebound caught by Stewart. By the way, credit where it's due. Pointed out in the first quarter, New York was particularly physical defensively. Well, they've been called for five fouls already in this quarter. Shu lines it up right wing, misses a three to the right. Great box out by Clark. Here comes Caitlin across the logo, angling left, looking for Mitchell to cut. Instead, a pass to Billings between the rings. Hand off to Clark. Chest pass Mitchell, left side, guarded by the 6'11 Shu. Three over her. Got it! Timeout, Liberty!
1: We saw that earlier when Cece got it over her, and now taking a page out of the book. Way to go, Kelsey Mitchell.
0: Kelsey's turn to knock it down over the 6'11 center from China, and this one ties it at 44 with 3:26 to go until halftime. The Fever have erased a 9-point deficit, and we're back after this on the Old National Bank Radio Network.
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0: Queen Latifah among those getting a close-up look at AB and the Fever tonight in New York, tied at 44 with 3:26 to go in the second quarter. Fever were down by 7 at the end of one. They've trailed by as many as 9, but Kelsey Mitchell cooking. She's got 13 points to lead all scorers. Caitlin's got 9. And Aaliyah with 6 herself. Same for KK Timpson. New York ball after their timeout. Jonquel Jones slashing and scoring. And now she has a game high 14 points and a chance to make it 15 with a foul on Billings.
1: Yeah, she's cutting up right now. Literally cutting through the lane at ease. She's putting the ball on the ground and is just able to maneuver so well. He's a big that, like Stewie in a lot of ways, can shoot the ball, put the ball on the ground, and post up.
0: And Jones knocks it down at the line. And then Caitlin passing to Kelsey, and a rare miscue by her, taking her eye off the ball, dropped it out of bounds towards the fans next to the Fever bench. And so New York now gets it back, 3 and change to go. In the second quarter, up 3, pick and pop with Jones getting it top of the arc. Pressured by Billings, rips through, and a foul called on Monique. Coach White can't believe it.
13: I can't either.
0: That's one where the offensive player created the contact.
1: Well, what did... never mind.
0: And Billings out there right now in part because Timpson has 3 fouls. For New York, Phoebish has 3 fouls as well, although, you know, she's kind of making the most of her minutes in that sense as she's returned to the lineup from injury. Double team on the sideline against Johannes, and she throws it away.
1: Nice.
0: Outstanding defense. Billings and Mitchell applying the pressure and using the sideline really to make it like a triple team.
1: Yep, absolutely. It's so good. Mobile could have easily hung her head and been upset about the foul that wasn't really a foul and still was able to get in there, have the trap ready, and go. Looks like Liberty are in the zone.
0: Clark passes to Mitchell from the far corner. 3-0. Hines Allen in pursuit of an offensive rebound and forces New York to bat it out of bounds. So it's not going to show up in the box score as a rebound for Maisha there. But her hustle lets the Fever maintain it with 2:29 to go in the second, trailing by 3.
1: Absolutely. She's a part of this team for a reason, and that hustle is definitely there. She might not do everything right, but she's one of those players that you love to coach because she's going to find ways to get it done on the court, and then off the court, she's that glue kid that likes to do a lot of things with the team and organize and just kind of have that camaraderie.
0: Right now, a quick timeout as a team attendant is cleaning up some wetness from behind the three-point line and on the side of the court opposite of us. Kelsey Mitchell does it all. Right now, she's got a towel and helping to make sure that the floor is safe as well. I'm not sure if this is from sweat or if maybe somebody in the front row spilled a drink. But in any case, Fever will have it with 2:29 to go in the half, down 47-44. Clark near the Fever bench, tosses it into Billings, back to Clark.
1: Oh
0: Billings
1: oh
0: got
1: goodness.
0: Shoved. It goes uncalled somehow.
1: That's Stewie.
0: Against the zone defense, Clark, fastball, dish, right post, Hines Allen, and then the shot clock ticking down. A pass to Cunningham goes out of bounds. Would have been a shot clock violation anyway.
1: Yeah.
0: That was stuff I didn't realize that the shot clock hadn't reset.
1: Dang.
0: And it's now the shot clock.
14: The shot clock is being reset.
0: Still showing zeros. Actually, they're going to say it's not a shot clock violation yet. Point two remained on the shot clock as the pass went out of bounds. Fever coaching staff, I think, is asking for an explanation. As Clark inbounds to Hines Allen. Point two is not enough time to get a catch and shoot off.
1: Yeah.
0: Only shot there is a tip near the rim, and Timpson probably the only player really capable of that, and she's not in the game right now.
1: Right. And she will dunk it before the end of the season. I'm saying it. I'm claiming it. It's going to happen. Put back.
0: Fever drop back on defense in the white unis against the Liberty in black. Cunningham reaching in on Phoebish. At the top of the arc, and a foul is called. That's the second time where it didn't seem like there was a lot there, and a foul called against Cunningham anyway.
1: I mean, just...
0: And it's a bonus opportunity now for Phoebish to shoot two.
1: Those are those fouls as a player where, you know, you got to control what you can control. You know, was it a foul? Probably, but it's just the flow of the game is so... A little cringy right now. Got to get back to it.
0: Bullseye on the first free throw.
1: Well, Stephanie White is talking to the ref and said, "Are you going to call that every play?" And the ref responds, "Yeah." Well, we haven't seen it on our side yet, so I don't know about that.
0: That's Angel Kent.
1: Yeah.
0: Their conversation just in front of us as Phoebish splashes in both. Fever down 49-44, just over 2 minutes ago. Quarter two. Clark looking for Cunningham. And the right corner was deflected out by Ionescu. New York staying in the zone. How do the Fever want to attack it?
1: Yeah, well, one, you know, best way to get them out of the zone is to shoot the ball and shoot it well. Other thing is getting in, probing, finding those holes in the defense, get the ball moving side to side.
0: Reach in foul on Stewart against Clark out near the Barclay Center logo.
1: I guess they are calling that every play.
0: First on Stewart. Now the Fever and the bonus as well. And Caitlin will get a couple. Shooting at the end with the American and Canadian flags up. Also a banner in honor of Jay-Z and the Notorious B.I.G. And the first one good for CC.
1: Bars.
0: Caitlin at 85%. At the line this year. Second on the way. Around and out to the left. Ball out of bounds off New York on the left sideline. It was Billings battling for it. So the Fever keep it down 49-45. 1:50 to go in the second. Inbound to Clark between the rings. To the right elbow. Pulls and too strong. Phoebish utilizes the long arms to control the rebound. On the left sideline to Ionescu. Clark slowing her down to Phoebish. Great pass, left block. Stewart scores. Got to respect Phoebish's shooting ability. That was a little bit of a jump pass. Started to go like she was going to shoot it. And then dished it. And then in the backcourt, full court pressure from New York. And a foul call. Then Aaliyah setting a screen. 20 and a half. Now six.
1: Oh, number 7 and 25 debacle here.
0: As Steph White calling a timeout with 1:27 to go in this second quarter, and we pause 10 seconds to allow our stations to identify themselves here on the Old National Bank Radio Network.
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15: 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WIPC HD1 Indianapolis.
0: So, yeah, I got fooled by the official,
1: The
0: crew chief, Randy Richardson, showing seven fingers up, five on one hand, two on the other. I saw that as being seven for Aaliyah Boston, who I thought was setting a screen there.
1: Yeah.
0: Instead, the 2-5 for number 25, Monique Billings.
1: Right.
0: I didn't happen to see her involvement in that situation.
1: Either. Unless she was, I'm not exactly sure how that went.
0: It's 51-45, the Fever behind the Liberty at Barclay Center in Brooklyn with 1:27 to go till the intermission. This is a spot where I don't think Steph has really called a timeout often this year, but sensing the gravity of the final 1:27 of the half. Her team was down by 9. They fought back to tie it. Since then, the Liberty have outscored them by 6. Wanted to make sure they keep this one within striking distance, chip into this 6-point deficit going into the break rather than let the Liberty get all the momentum going into the locker room.
1: Yeah, exactly. I mean, it's all about, you know, coming in, refocusing, getting to your spots, especially early, and getting it done. But on this, you know, we know this is a game of runs. I say that, I feel like, every single game. But we just got to respond a little quicker. And I think the Liberty play a lot better at home than they do on the road. And, you know, one, attests because of the crowd, but also they know these rims.
0: To back it up, they're 12-5 at home this year.
1: Right.
0: Just a .500 team on the road. Liberty ball after the Fever timeout. Stewart right elbow. Rise and fire off to the left. And Boston gets the rebound. It's then punched out of her hands out of bounds off New York. Fever ball with 1:15 to go on the half. And New York will apply pressure on the inbounds pass. Clark quarterbacks it into Boston. Jones will not pressure her in the backcourt, so Aaliyah takes it across left wing.
1: Out of the zone now.
0: Mitchell cutting, so is Clark. Caitlin gets it defended by the 6'4 Phoebish. Caitlin driving right. Backdoor cut to Cunningham, and she scores off the backboard. Pretty pass by Caitlin to Sophie, and the Fever within four with 54 seconds to go on the half. And off ball, a foul is called against Indiana. I think it's on Maisha Hines-Allen.
1: Oh, on the roll. On the roll. I mean, great screen. Being able to recover is a part of the game plan. I know Bree Jan is over there looking just as confused, but you can't allow the player to just do what they want down there. You got to be able to have some kind of contact.
0: So it's now 12 fouls against the Fever, 11 against the Liberty, as Jones drills the free throw. So fouls are relatively even with the Fever being called for one more. But here's the thing, and, you know, we probably can't help but have a bit of a local slam, right? My assessment, as the second free throw swirls around and continues to swirl and finally goes through, I would just say New York is playing notably physically.
1: Yeah.
0: The Fever are not, so that's why, yeah, the fouls are close, but they probably shouldn't be.
1: I agree. That's a perfect way to put that.
0: Clark, right wing, bounce pass to Boston at the elbow. A whistle, and this one is on New York, so now fouls even 12 each.
1: Oh. Yeah. But that was a good point, just to elaborate on that one. We're on defense. The ticky-tackness is there that they're calling. Here, when we're on offense, they don't necessarily call the ticky-tack fouls. They are getting their fouls called. But when we get our opportunity to go to the free throw line, we need to be able to knock them down. We're 7 for 12 now.
0: Flank off the heel for Hines-Allen, who was fouled by the guard Astier. Second one, front rim and in. 39 seconds to go in the half. Fever down 53-48.
1: Good stop here.
0: Ionescu, left arc to Jones. Three, in and out from straight on. Rebound Hines-Allen, about a 7-second difference. Shot to game clock. And Hines-Allen is fouled by Stewart near midcourt.
1: You know what? And you know what? That's a makeup call, because obviously wasn't much there by Stewie.
0: Well, to be fair, that was Hines-Allen who probably created the contact. That's a high IQ play by Maisha in her ninth year.
1: Yeah, somebody need to go get that ball.
0: First one off the left side of the rim and through.
1: Like I said, I mean, just watch that replay back. And honestly, Stewie probably shouldn't have applied so much pressure up there on Hines-Allen anyway, but
0: well,
1: there was definitely a push up behind Hines-Allen.
0: You overheard the conversation as Hines-Allen misses the second but pursues her miss and grabs it in the left corner to Mitchell. Fever have it, not on the shot clock. 20 seconds to go in the half. Down four. Mitchell dancing with it to Hines-Allen. Three ball. Short. And rebound Jones. Shot clock off for New York. As then Jones throws it to Ionescu, not looking. It's stolen by Mitchell. 6 seconds to go in the half. Mitchell, three straight on, in and out. Hole comes crashing in, can't get it though. And there's the horn at the half. It's the Liberty 53 and the Fever 49. Now to finish the thought, you had overheard Coach White talking with the official Angel Kent a little while ago when Steph asked Angel, are you going to call that every time? She said yes, to her credit.
1: She did.
0: Yeah, they wound up calling a lot of fouls.
1: Yeah, they did.
0: In the first half. Ultimately, all the whistles are not a bad thing if it does lead to more of a fluid game. That's when the Fever are at their best, when they can get in transition. But, yeah, this became pretty choppy, and there wasn't
1: it'll be
0: the up-and-down
1: and
0: action.
1: 2.5-hour game. We're going to get to Chicago at 5 o'clock tomorrow morning.
0: Well, we shall see again at the half now. Fever, we're down as many as nine. Never led by more than two, behind 53-49. Coming up during the break at the half, we'll listen back to some of the best moments from the first 20 minutes. Bria will break things down as we get ready for half number two. Again, in New York, it's Indiana down 53-49. Halftime coverage after this on the Old National Bank.
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